0: to near 69 degrees. Clouds will begin to break apart on Thursday, temperatures slightly warm. I'm Fox 59 meteorologist Kendall Wilson for 93 WIBC.
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1: Flock cameras. Another one of those things that is bringing America together, but not in a good way. We're pissed. Too much spying. What's this flock stuff? We don't like it. Get it out of here. License plate readers? Yeah, no. We'll have a hard pass on that.
2: A high-risk stop on a busy Wisconsin interstate.
3: Driver, you guys are both on the run right now.
4: Keep coming. Stop.
2: Amber Newell is the driver, heading to her job as a home caretaker.
5: Got my hands up. I'm wondering what's going on.
2: Officers place Newell and another passenger under arrest, telling them their vehicle was flagged by a flock camera for being connected to a homicide. But officers soon realize there might be a mistake.
6: This is a constant issue.
2: This is actually the second time Newell has been pulled over. Police previously returned her car after deciding it was not involved in a crime. Newell's license plate wasn't cleared from what's called a hot list database of wanted vehicles, which can trigger police alerts whenever it passes by a flock camera, subjecting her to the heart-stopping encounter.
1: Yeah, you think? Two times, this poor lady, two times. Now, across the country, between the data centers and flock, Americans are coming together. Unsure about data centers, we touched on it yesterday. You know, why we need them, also the frustration that people are having. And by the way, they're not going anywhere for all of the places like Texas and stuff. Like, oh, we're going to have a moratorium. The minute the midterms are over, they're right back at it, just to let you guys know. That being said, the flock cameras are a much different story. Because people are working to get them gone now because they are beyond frustrated over what is happening with these cameras and the frustration they feel of being spied on. This is not something we opted into.
7: This is the worst one.
2: The Brookville Chief of Police issued a statement saying he investigated the officers and determined they performed their duties appropriately with the information they had from the flock alert.
5: I could have lost my life out there on the highway. My daughter still don't want to ride in the car. She's terrified. She asks me all the time, like, Mama, is you coming back home? You going to be okay? I have to tell her. I'm not sure. But we're going to pray.
1: Now, I don't blame cops in certain areas. I don't blame them. We've talked about the, you know, ridiculousness and of them using it to spy on their girlfriends or their exes or whatever. We've talked about that. But if you get a hit on something, you're being told some of the information you had. I can't blame a police officer for that. The other stuff, you know, searching the database to find out where your ex is gone and who she's with 500 times, that's a different story. But when you get information because the cameras told you, hey, there's information here that this person here has been involved in a crime, and this is the car, you need to go get it. That's just like anything else. You're just working with the information in front of you. That being said, this is a nightmare, and Americans are over it. We don't want it. We have spoken, and we're like, we're willing to give up some of our freedoms, if you will, with our phones and our televisions and everything else that could track us. But this, nah, we didn't opt into this.
2: Newell's story isn't an isolated one. As the number of automated license plate readers, or ALPRs, have spiked, so have the erroneous stops, detainments, and arrests of innocent people. The Institute for Justice, a libertarian public interest law firm, has documented more than 24 ALPR misidentification cases.
1: That's 24 too many. And, you know, we earlier this year, we played that poor lady that was in little town, and she has a company that she has, and her trucks have been seen going in and out of certain areas. And they said that she stole from, you know, this area, stealing Amazon packages. And she's like, I own a plumbing company. What are you guys talking about? It's insane. And there was no information. Well, we could cover you anywhere. We could look anytime we wanted you. Scary. And then you had that poor lady from Tennessee that they said, based on, you know, license plate readers, that she had committed a crime in North Dakota, having never been to North Dakota in her life, being arrested, taken to North Dakota, spending 6 months in jail, losing her house and her job. And she's suing for $10 million, which they're going to settle with, as they should.
8: Get him back.
2: Like this one earlier this year in Arkansas, in which a family, including a newborn,
0: said a month and a half old in the car?
2: Were subjected to a felony stop after a Flock camera misread a single letter on their plate, according to an officer on scene.
0: Okay. Your plate is not stolen. It's okay. One letter off.
2: They were eventually let go, the chief there telling us the officer was disciplined for not running the plate before the stop, and they've added additional training and safeguards.
9: Shut off the vehicle!
2: And this stop in Indiana, where an Air Force veteran was held at gunpoint and handcuffed in a fast food parking lot. A Flock camera failed to register the letter C on his license plate, according to police communication after the incident.
10: Spent time in Iraq. In the Middle East in combat areas, and those I was prepared for. I can tell you this, I was absolutely not prepared for.
1: No. I mean, in your town, and if you've ever been pulled out for any, you know, you've done nothing wrong, you've been pulled out, handcuffed, you know, just for your safety and all this kind of stuff, and it is, you know, measure twice, cut once. And we want the police to be safe. We love the police. 99% of them, great people, doing a hard job running into human beings on the worst day in history. Their worst day in many occasions. That being said, this has nothing to do with them and all to do with the fact that we have a situation here where we have our rights being invaded. Cameras everywhere. We're already tracked all over the place. We've already opted into tracking all over the place. And now you've got to worry about whether or not this thing has read your license plate correctly. No, thank you.
2: He was also let go, but later sued the city and police department that made the stop, eventually settling. Neither the city nor the police department admitted to any wrongdoing.
11: I f***ing hate Flock.
2: Flock Safety and some law enforcement departments still credit the technology for being an invaluable policing tool, helping to find missing cars, locate criminal suspects, and in some cases, even missing children.
12: And Lord knows what could have possibly happened to this young lady without this technology.
2: Still, some privacy advocates warn.
13: You just have innocent motorists being pulled over based on stale or mistaken information.
2: There's a major cost when implementing widespread surveillance.
13: The police officers themselves are seeing every day how fragile these systems are, how error-prone they are, I think underscores the pitfalls of allowing these devices to proliferate and to scan billions upon billions of people's license plates every month.
1: Every month. Think about that. Every single month. Billions upon billions of data, information, your movement. And let's not forget that they, and this is how they get around the data world. They don't have to get a warrant. Right? They sell the data to them. They don't have to get a warrant for, and I'm talking about the federal level. So there's so many things about this. And let's just take away the policing side of things. What about the other stuff? Who, what are you doing with that data? Who are you selling it to? Who gets that data? Oh yeah. All things that need to be talked about. So the frustration level, I think, for a lot of people out there, much like myself, is it's not about whether or not it can be used for good. We know it can. We know it can. But like everything else, human beings are involved. Mistakes are going to be made, and in some cases, it's going to be abused. We have enough issues out there already. This is not something we need, and this is becoming a huge issue. Data centers and Flock cameras across the country are becoming a bigger issue. Data centers aren't going anywhere. They'll be back. Flock cameras, you're seeing them slowly but surely. More and more states and cities are saying, we don't want any part of this.
14: If you're placed on a hot list, I can guarantee you you're going to be pulled over.
2: Noel Pritchardo is a former Rhode Island police officer who resigned last year over his department's use of Flock.
14: These officers, especially the young ones, they're just going to go off this technology. And this is going to be their gospel.
15: Goodness gracious.
2: A powerful but imperfect surveillance tool that was designed to investigate crimes.
15: Yeah, but gave me a heart attack, guys.
2: Leaving some innocent drivers shaken in its wake.
1: Yes. Yes. And I'm sure in many cases in your cities, you don't recognize what's out there. You're not seeing them. And now you're going to start to, over the last several weeks, I'm sure you've started paying attention as we've talked about it, many others have, and you're asking the question, okay, what are we going to do here? And then you start to find out that many of these cities are slowly but surely pulling away from this for the right reasons. Again, it's not whether or not it is something that could be used as a very helpful tool. It's the reality of human beings with not perfect tech is a recipe for disaster. 323-538-2423 at Chad Benson Show. Is your X, your Insta, your YouTube, your Facebook, and all of those other good things. Trump today says he is open to meeting with the leaders of Iran who are here for the UN General Assembly. They all get together and raise their hand. Trump will be speaking later on. We'll talk about it tomorrow. But he says he's open. There's nothing scheduled now. And I don't even know who's here, you know, what part of the delegation. And here's the other thing. Do they have any say? You know, at the end of the day, do they have say when it comes to Iran and this, that, and the other? I have no idea. I mean, I think it's, you know, I don't think any of the mullahs are here, any of the clerics, any of, you know, the wizards or whatever, and definitely not anybody from the IRGC. So do they have any say in this? Probably not. But you know what? Wouldn't hurt to meet if you can. So one thing I always admire about Trump, for all the stuff I give him crap for, he's willing to sit down with anybody except for the press. Except for the press. I'm kidding, of course. Coming up, a lot of good stuff still to get to. Short Kings, the opportunity to change your world is here. Talk about that. 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I wanted to get ahead of people. 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
24: Good morning, Chad. This is Kara in Seattle. I wanted to let you know that I totally agree about your feelings about the church. I've only heard you talk about the church a couple times, but it's really true. I mean, what you say about it, it's such a shame. You're a believer. I can feel that. And so am I. And it's really sad when church makes us feel uncomfortable. So anyway, I just wanted you to know I really enjoy your shows. And I think you are so funny. You know, I love your sound effects. They're the best. So anyway, Chad, you keep doing what you're doing. And I'm sure that you and I will be neighbors up in heaven someday. Bye.
1: Oh, that's very nice. People are like, is that your mom? No, my mother would never say anything like that to me. She's like, I think you're stupid. We are not a close people, is what I'm saying, even though we are a close people. But, Kara, I appreciate that. And you know what? We were talking about the church the other day. MAGA hijacked Christianity and turned it into anything but Jesus's message. And I tell you guys this, being a believer is not about going to church. It's not. And if people say, well, that's what it's all about, otherwise you can't get to heaven, that's a bunch of crap. It's absolutely a bunch of crap. Church is in your wallet. is in your voting booth now. Being a believer, God's in your heart. And that's the way that you have to look at things in today's world. Again, feel free to leave a message. Love when you do. 323-538-2423.
3: Chad, I'm a boomer out in Washington State. I've left messages before. Really enjoy your show. Yeah, I'm sorry I'm a boomer, for Christ's sake, but I don't think like them. Honest to God, no. At any rate, really enjoy your show. Love your level-headedness.
1: 323-538-2423. That is your text line. That is also a line where you can leave a voicemail as well, and we'd love it when you do. I try to get back to everybody. I really appreciate it right here on the Chad Benson Show.
3: Just felt like calling, and keep up the good work, Chad. Bye now.
1: Thank you very much. Nothing wrong with being a boomer. It's the attitude that some boomers have. Like anything, everybody's got their, you know, their craziness. But let's be real, the boomers definitely have tilted the playing field in their direction. No doubt about that. One of the other things you can do is also text the program. And got a text yesterday from 4800. So tell me, you're in favor of Iran possessing the nuclear weapon? Question mark? And I text back and I said, that's like saying, do you like puppies or don't you? I mean, it's ridiculous. It's a ridiculous notion. Look, I would like none of us to have nuclear weapons. Not that it matters anymore, because AIs can eventually kill us all. But just in case it doesn't, the reality is they weren't trying to get one. If you believe our intelligence, 18 agencies, if you believe them, then they weren't trying to get one. If you don't believe them, then it's because you believe that Trump had all the answers in this when he didn't. And now we're stuck in something. But that's one of those weird kind of, let me ask you a question. Okay, make your, you know, your bizarre argument that has to do with nothing. Because we haven't done anything here outside of get ourselves into something we can't get out of. Based on what? I'm just curious. Based on real information or information because I had a hunch and I went with my gut. Let me know what you think. Crazy. Coming up, words matter because there's new words. Merriam-Webster Dictionary, among other things. And your urban word, Chad Benson Show.

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1: Would you like to be taller? Why do you want to be taller? What about short kings? And this is mostly for the men, obviously. Because women want guys that are 7 feet tall, apparently. No, they want the 6'6". The devil? Not the devil. 6 foot, six pack, six figures. That's what they want. That's what they want. And by the way, a vast majority of them, you're missing out on, you know, what you would consider to be little fellas. But they're not. They're just the average person. That being said, more and more men are turning to leg lengthening. Excuse me? And we've talked about this before. It's getting better because before it was brutal. It was archaic and scary. Getting a little bit better.
2: Dr. Greg, good to see you again.
3: While there are countless reasons to go under the knife, David Ontaneda is here meeting with Dr. Craig Robbins for one reason only.
4: What was your starting height?
2: 5'6".
4: And so now you're about 5'9".
2: I'm about 5'9" right now.
3: This is no follow-up. The 38-year-old is getting stature surgery, more commonly referred to as leg lengthening.
2: You want me to lay down?
4: Yep.
3: Ontaneda coming back for a second procedure, first on his femurs, now on his tibia. Hoping to reach a height of 5'11".
5: You're doing this again?
2: Yeah. Having taller friends all my life, you always want to be kind of the same height. Just to not stand out negatively.
1: Just doesn't want to stand out negatively. Nobody ever says, hey, I'm 6'2". I'd like to be 2'6". How do we do that? You just saw me in half? I don't know if I like that. What about my legs? Can you get little tiny legs? Little bitty legs? So this guy's already had it done once. He's gone from 5'6 to 5'9, and now he wants to be 5'11. So he's moving up. Confidence, guys. It's about confidence. Confidence in the bedroom and outside of it.
3: Assuming no complications, he'll reach his goal in about 3 months.
6: You make a small incision in the skin.
3: NBC News granted rare access to a surgery that for decades, in this setting, has been shrouded in secrecy.
7: Okay.
3: And the subject of satire.
7: Because in order for Griff to achieve his dreams, I had to donate my leg bones.
1: That's a joke, obviously. Now, it is brutal, the old style way. I mean, it was awful. This is new. And again, it's about confidence, right? What do you hear? The women are competing for 1%. And as I like to explain to some of these women, especially these younger girls, you do realize options. Options. Beautiful people have options always. But they're competing for that 1%. Everybody else, be damned. Be damned. So these guys are going out of their way to figure out how they can be part of that 1%, at least when it comes to height.
3: Dr. Dror Paley, who has been performing these surgeries for nearly four decades, also helped design the proprietary technology used in the procedure.
8: One shouldn't take this frivolously. It is a process to go through, and your muscles can become stiffer, your joints become stiffer.
2: Feeling a lot better.
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2: This is not an easy surgery. 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
1: 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So wait, you're going to have like 7 foot legs and a little tiny torso? 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
3: It's not cheap. 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
2: It gives you that additional confidence to walk

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2: Sophia.
3: I hugged everybody.
2: But one hug stood out from all the others. It came from his then girlfriend, now fiance, Ellie Holzman. The moment went viral.
4: Viral. Why is that? He's a little fella, by the way. He's not technically a little person. Okay. But he could have gone for the leg lengthening, that kind of thing.
3: One of the greatest hugs I've ever felt.
2: And Lucas isn't the only accomplished athlete in this relationship.
3: Ellie was a great athlete, one of the best in the country.
5: We need to meet her.
3: Everybody needs to meet Ellie.
6: I can't.
5: Oh my god. Oh,
6: he's like making me tear up.
2: Ellie, a 6'2", two-time Gatorade state volleyball player, and 5'6" Lucas have turned their height difference into TikTok gold.
4: That's right, kids. Short King rocking it. What? He's a short king. Got himself a... He went, remember, was it 16 Candles? Donger Need Food? He was with that big fitness girl, right? And, oh, that was... There you go, same thing. No wonder the hug was so good. But the dude say, you know what I need? I need $200,000 surgery because Ellie's not going to date me. He said, no, I'm funny and I can wrestle.
2: The two met their freshman year at the University of Illinois at a bar. And there's one important detail. Lucas was sitting down.
5: He was always cocky. I feel like
6: in a good way.
2: Lucas was trying to impress Ellie without realizing just how impressive she was.
3: She's on a trophy with Kobe Bryant, LeBron James.
2: Now engaged, Ellie a nurse and Lucas coaches at Penn. Together, they are using their platform to share a message that goes beyond the mat.
5: You limit yourself when you care what other people think about you.
2: And through it all, Ellie has been by his side.
3: My national title, I tell people, wasn't just for me, it was for her.
4: And all jokes aside, dude was confident. And she said the right thing. You limit yourself. You limit yourself when you're like, I want a guy that's 6 foot. I want a guy that's 6'1" or else. And there's somebody out there who's 5'9" and you're 5'5". And that's a good dude, but you don't want that. You don't. Have you seen that guy that goes out and he asks, does height matter? And the girl's like, yeah, short guys suck. And then he puts down a scale and he goes, can you get on this for me? He goes, guys can't do anything about it, but we should at least know what your weight is. Well, that's not very nice. Exactly. You limit yourself. Do not limit yourself is what we're saying. Don't do it. And don't do the surgery because, my God, $200,000 for 3 inches of height. At some point, don't you think you get to the point where your legs are so long and then your body, your trunk is not, and that's... You got that kind of look, like you, where you kind of twist your head and go, that looks weird. You look kind of odd. Maybe I'm wrong. I wish everybody the best. You know what else helps? Personality. Pete Davidson, before they found out, he was funny. Just letting you guys know that. Humor and personality. And ladies, you know this. Get you so far. It will. If you are funny, you can win the game. You can, if you're funny. If you do it right, and your personality's big, you got some confidence, doesn't matter about your height, you can win the game. I'm telling you this. I keep telling you this over and over again. Be funny. And I say be funny as if you could just turn it on. But if you've got a good personality and you can make a woman laugh, go look at all the comics out there that have gorgeous wives. And they've had them, a lot of them, girlfriends and wives, long before they became famous. Why? Because they're funny. They were funny.

0: And if that doesn't work, then make yourself 9 feet tall. I mean, if we're going to do this, let's go big. I want to be 1,400 feet tall, please. 323-538-2423 at Chad Benson Show. Is your ex your Insta, your YouTube, and your Facebook? A lot of stuff to get to. We got new words, kids. New words. What are the new words? Well, 1,400 of them were added to the Merriam-Webster Dictionary. And that is a lot. We will go through some of these ones. Some of them you've heard for a very long time. They're just now being added to the dictionary. 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We got your urban word of the day coming up as well. 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They can't arm you if they can't find you. Coming up, urban word of the day plus words, lots of words, new words to the Merriam-Webster Dictionary. We discuss. Chad Benson Show.
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2: A big speech and a lot of meetings.
3: The world moved today. Did you keep up?
2: That's on Trump's agenda at the United Nations in New York today. He'll address the UN General Assembly, then sit down with other world leaders from Britain to Japan and Ukraine's President Volodymyr Zelensky. As Trump says, the ridiculous, never-ending war with Russia must end.
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0: Say woo! Coming up, we're going to discuss lots of words. But before we do that, we need to discuss other words. Words that the youth use, little phrases and sayings that you may have heard and you didn't quite understand, or maybe you remember I used that way back in the day. You know what time it is.
9: Now it's time for the urban word of the day. The young have a vocabulary all their own, and we break it down for you. It's called the urban word of the day.
0: All righty. Today's urban word, many of you might recognize this, concrete cowboy. Concrete cowboy. Now, this is a guy who thinks it's kind of country, right? He's got the big truck and the wheels and the whatnot, the who's the what. He's got the belt buckle. He's got all the fixings and trimmings. You know what he doesn't have? Any cowboy stuff outside of that. He actually lives a suburban lifestyle, and that's pretty much all he is. He is a concrete cowboy. Likes the country music, likes the look, likes the lifestyle, isn't really about living the lifestyle. Concrete cowboy is your urban word of the day.
9: That was the urban word of the day. Now you know.
0: All right, speaking of knowing, new words. 1,400 new words have been added to the Merriam-Webster Dictionary. Go to dictionary.com. Some of these have been around for a while, but much like when we did the Toy Hall of Fame, like the slide. I'm like, ah, first of all, I didn't know the slide was a toy, but you know, that wasn't already on there then, you know, some of that stuff. I'm like, Pokemon wasn't in there. So they added 1400 new words. Some of them are relatively new. Others have been around a while. So if you're thinking, and these are words that I guess they get to the point where they're just like, all right, we could put this in the dictionary. All right, fine. Jeez. All right. Glow up. Glow up. We've used glow up on an urban word of the day. Usually dramatic enhancement, especially to someone's or something's physical appearance. So somebody who, you know, maybe they look rough around the edges, but they go in, they get a haircut, they get groomed, you know, they get the good clothes on. They've glown up. Look at me. I've glown up. Oh, I like that one. These are, again, just some of the words that are being put into this. Looks maxing. This is the practice of taking one or more, sometimes extreme or dangerous measures intended to increase one's physical attractiveness. Here's one that's just being added. Rick Roll. To trick someone into hearing the song, Never Gonna Give You Up. That's now going in the dictionary. Think about that. Letterboxing. The technique of formatting a recorded video to show the full frame within the screen area of a device. Because now you can do that with your phones. Cuffing season. We're heading there now. This is a time of the year when people who are not married or in a relationship begin to look for short-term romantic partners, especially to spend time through the cold winter and holiday season. Ooh. Shapewear, tight-fitting undergarments designed to shape and smooth the body. Oh, I like that one. Trash panda. Trash panda, informal or humorous synonym for a raccoon. So when you see a raccoon, you're thinking to yourself, self, is that a trash panda? When you hear that, you know exactly what it is now. Vibe coding, the act or practice of using an artificial intelligence system to generate computer code in a given programming language. Again, these are just a few of the things that have been added word-wise to the dictionary. 323-538-2423 at Chad Benson Show. Is your X, your Insta, your YouTube, your Facebook, and all of those other things? We didn't Rickroll you here. That's not what we do. And that surely isn't who we are. Never gonna let you down. Never gonna run around and desert you. All right, maybe we will Rickroll you once in a while. But you know what? That's why you love us right here on the Chad Benson Show. Coming up, hour number three of the program, media bias. Trump has Trump TV now, so, you know, there you go. To get all the latest on Donald Trump, go to Trump TV because apparently the media is not covering him anymore. Because they don't do it right. They're very mean to me. Everybody knows that. They want to be nice, but they can't because I'm too awesome. Gas prices still up. Talk a bit about that. Gas prices up. Not my fault. I didn't start the war. The Iranians did. They came over and punched us in the mouth, and I had to stop it. We got a little what's trending as well. The latest from our good buddy Rodney, who delivers the best in motivational speeches. A bunch of other good things on the way. Reach out to us across all of our social media, please. We love it when you do. Hour number three is straight ahead. This is the Chad Benson Show.
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12: He says he has a big decision to make. I'm Lisa Lucera, Fox News. President Trump, addressing the UN General Assembly this morning, said the world must be united against Iran's nuclear ambitions. He says he could launch another round of attacks or continue to negotiate.
13: But I believe we'll make a deal right after the election, because it doesn't make sense for them not to.
12: This afternoon, the president said two envoys met with Iranian leaders for 3 hours, but didn't offer details of the outcome of the meeting. On artificial intelligence, President Trump said the U.S. will not slow down and propose a new name for AI.
13: From this point forward, all of United States documents and hopefully the world's will be changed to use the much more accurate term super as opposed to artificial. So it's super intelligence.
12: Earlier this month, the president dismissed concerns from tech industry leaders who warned of a needed slowdown in regulation of AI. Meanwhile, the latest Fox News poll finds voters are skeptical of AI and the data centers that power them.
14: 6 in 10 voters view AI unfavorably in the latest Fox News poll, with 67% of Democrats feeling that way, compared to just half of so-called MAGA Republicans. Voters who view AI favorably back the Republican candidate in their district by 7 points. Those with unfavorable views back the Democrat by 17 points. While slightly more of us view AI as a good thing for daily life rather than bad, majorities of us view it as a negative overall for the economy, mental health, the environment, and jobs. Negative perceptions also dominate support of data centers. 53% said they'd be less likely to support data centers if they increase electricity costs. 38% said they were more likely to support them if they knew that without them, the U.S. could fall behind China.
12: Fox's Jessica Rosenthal. Actress Hayden Panettiere has been released from a drug rehab facility weeks before she died of an overdose last month. That's according to a South Carolina coroner. 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
27: Storm aid continues. I'm Jake McDaniel. Here's what's trending this hour. Thousands of Hoosiers are getting federal help after last month's severe storms and flooding. Ryan Hedrick explains.
28: FEMA says it has provided $102 million in assistance so far. At least 7 people died in the storms, and homes and businesses and infrastructure across Indiana were damaged. President Trump signed a major disaster declaration for several Hoosier counties, opening the door for federal assistance. Families families who were affected still have time to apply. FEMA says the deadline is October 25th. Ryan Hedrick, 93 WIBC, Mobile News.
27: A gun deal led to a man's death on Indy's South Side. Police believe Anthony Smith planned to sell a gun, but Valen Hobson is accused of killing Smith after investigators say Hobson demanded to see the gun before paying, but Smith refused.
1: If you don't have one, you're somewhat of a coward. If you don't have one, you can't be accepted into our group.
27: Anti-violence advocate Antonio Patton tells Fox 59 he doesn't know either Hobson or Smith, but he says getting people to put their guns down is hard, especially in Indy, and Hobson is now behind bars. And the Indiana Health Department leaders presented the annual child fatality report during an interim study committee on Tuesday.
2: At the Department of Health, our agency priorities are to improve maternal and infant health, prevent chronic disease, and to strengthen our data quality and transparency.
27: Commissioner Lindsay Weaver says injury is the number one cause of death among children in Indiana and across the nation. On the Level, on the Go, and on WIBC.com, and the forecast from the American Standard Cooling Weather Center.
4: Chance for a stray rain shower Wednesday. Otherwise, we will still be gloomy across the region with temperatures warming to near 69 degrees. Clouds will begin to break apart on Thursday. Temperatures slightly warm. I'm Fox 59 meteorologist Kendall Wilson for 93 WIBC.
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1: Trump going to the UN today, give a big speech. We're going to talk about that tomorrow. Suss through it. Find out what it's all about. While all that's going on, just know this. There's still a ban in place when it comes to the media and Trump. Lawsuits are out there. And we'll see what happens. You know, Trump is not happy with the media and his coverage of, you know, his presidency. Thinks that it's unfair and that they're mean to him, etc., etc.
2: I think I have an obligation not to let fake news. They're very bad for the country, very bad for national security. So I have that obligation. So we'll see how it works out.
1: He's got that obligation because of the fake media. The media is super fake and they just hate him and they go after him and stuff. Not that he's ever used the media at all. Not that they've ever been, you know, helpful to him. Of course they have. This is just something for him to do. This is nothing real. And then he got to launch Trump TV. Boy, that's awesome.
2: You would think that an outlet would write at least reasonably well, but never. If you look at CNN, it's fake news. If you look at MS Now, I don't even know what MS Now is. I guess it's the MSNBC, what it used to be, or MSDNC, as some people call it. That's Democrat National Committee. But it's just biased news. And I think that these outlets have an obligation to be fair.
1: They have an obligation to tell the truth. That's it. And if they tell the truth, and they haven't always told the truth. And let's also look at several different things. First of all, media is totally different nowadays because media is an all-encompassing word. Journalists, who, what, when, how, and why. That's all it should be. The journalists. You're reporting. You're reporting on something. I'm reporting to you. This is what took place. This is the information that I have. And again, information will change over time, you know, but at that moment in time when I have to turn something in or whatever it is, this is what it is. That's a journalist. That's the old days. Who, what, when, how, and why. Now everything is opinion. Why? Because we want it that way. We want our news with affirmation, not information, and we want it with a little bit of flavor that we like. So everybody's got a niche audience. So that's the way it goes. So kick CNN, Politico, and all them out. And it's funny watching people who are in my industry, but several industries like this in the media world, radio, television, whatever. Oh, yeah, they just, we won, man. We crushed them. We went after them. We got them. I'm like, what did you get? Well, we shut them down. It's great to watch them whine. I go, so what happens when they decide Fox is going to get kicked out? And all, well, yeah, well, that's not going to happen. It is going to happen. If this is the way it would be for real, that you're just going to set up your own TV network and just do it from there, then what's to stop AOC from setting up her network? Oh, God, Chad. I'm just saying. And so lawsuits abound. Jonathan Turley, guy who represented Trump. Constitutional lawyer, smart cat.
3: That favored the White House, that it can't be done arbitrarily. You can't engage in viewpoint discrimination. Here, that seems to be the case in spades. You have the president saying, I don't like it's this coverage. Now, he calls it fake news. But presidents have never been entirely right with the media. George Washington referred to the media as those infamous scribblers. Thomas Jefferson said, you can't believe anything if it's in a newspaper. So this is not the first aggrieved president, but this runs against the grain of our traditions, our values, and frankly, the First Amendment. He may be creating new law here, but it may not be the law he wants to create.
1: Absolutely. And he's right. Jonathan Turley's right. Now, too, I think this is more of just a head game, and he likes to troll, and it gets you nothing, by the way. Just to let you guys know. Trolling gets you nothing. There's no points. There's no win. There's none of those things. You know what it is? It's nothing. It's a way for MAGA to go, one again, baby. But it means nothing. People are struggling. People are frustrated. They're looking at what's going on outside. They voted for something different. And this is what you think you need to do because you want to make it all about you. All right. Well, let's break down the media bias, shall we? Okay? So we're going to break it down, and we're going to go with the big ones out there. So there's All Sides. You guys go to All Sides, check it out. But All Sides kind of gives you a full breakdown of the outlet, general ideological slant, and who they are. It's that simple. MS Now, strong left, very clear, progressive orientation. There you go. CNN, lean left, news operation is less ideological than reputation sometimes suggests. And that's one of the things I've always said about CNN. If there's breaking news, if there's been a volcano that erupts, a massive earthquake, a tsunami, something of that nature, CNN does it better than everybody. Better than everybody. Because that's what they, you know, the breaking news side of stuff is who they are. And so, while the way that they handle, you know, the Jake Tappers and that kind of stuff, yes, definitely to the left. But when it comes to just news, and that's the news, right? Like reporting. Who, what, when, how, and why. They're great at that. New York Times. Lean left would be, I mean, that's just, we all get that, right? Like New York Post leans right. NPR, lean left. So, and they did a blind survey, All Sides, and they came out with it leans left. AP, left according to All Sides. So there you go. Reuters, absolutely center of the road. One of the best choices for straight reporting. Who, what, when, how, and why. News Nation, who I like to watch and I go to if I'm going to watch any news, grab some of the stuff. Their center, currently blind survey results landed very close to dead center. Wall Street Journal, center. Okay. Now, remember, some things like the Wall Street Journal, you have a news desk and then you have a conservative editorial page. Fox News. Do we really need to tell you? Absolutely leans left. Yeah, correct. People are like, down center, just tell the truth. Newsmax, very right, clearly conservative. And this One America News, strong right, very strong conservative orientation. So there you go. There's something for everyone. And what I love to see, and I argue a lot with the people on the left and the right, you only know about what is reported on MS Now or Fox News because somebody did a rage bait and told you. You didn't see it. If nobody would have told you about it, it would have gone by and you would have never have known. And it's the same thing with MS Now. The only reason that people on the right know what happens on MS Now or somewhere like that is because somebody told them to be angry. Everybody's got their niche area to go to if they want to. For us, I'm just going to tell you the truth. That's all I, you know, and I know everybody's so, no, I'm telling you, I'm going to tell you the truth. Even if it's, if I've got a conservative viewpoint on something and it is absolutely the data says that it's wrong, I'm going to give it to you. And the same thing, if I lean more left on something, right? And the data says, it's far more conservative. Their idea is better. The data points to that. I'm going to give it to you. That's what matters. All the other stuff is just noise. So if you want affirmation, there's plenty of places to get it. But the reality is that's not what we're about. And I was talking to a listener yesterday who's like, going after me because diesel prices were up and it's, you know, it's my fault. It's Zelensky's fault. It's all of the things. And because they're looking for something. And I'm like, I just said that diesel prices were up. And I've talked about the fact that a lot of the reasons diesel prices are up is because of the refineries. The Russian refineries were hit by Zelensky. That's it. So it's Zelensky's fault, the gas. No. Gas prices are up because of what's going on in the Middle East. And yes, there are issues with the refineries that have caused diesel prices to surge, no doubt about that. And we can talk about the crack spread and how the refineries are making quite a mint. But it doesn't change the fact that we're at war and that prices are up. And, you know, you can't blame Biden for the rise in gas prices because of the war in Ukraine and Russia between the two. And then when prices go up, and that is also attributing to it, say, well, it's not Trump's fault. Stop looking through the lens of red and blue, which most people can't, because as we're finding out more and more, most people have made politics their full identity, which is insane. I'm making my identity pro pickleball player, raccoon wrangler, and pro golfer. It's kind of my identity right now. I'm playing a lot of golf. Whew. I mean, a ton of golf, and I'm loving every second of it, baby. Yes, indeed. And I'll probably out today play quick 9, maybe 18. Very excited about it. It's a great way to start fall. Just getting out there and playing a little bit of golf, if you know what I mean. That's kind of my identity. Raccoon wrangler, pro pickleball player, pro golfer. Happen to do this part-time for fun. 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
1: All righty. Let's find out what's trending on this Tuesday. Start with Yahoo. Presley Gerber passing away at age 27. Cindy Crawford's son. NASDAQ. California declares El Nino state of emergency. Piers Morgan threatens to sue over Diana memoir claims. The Rams with a big win. Obviously, the news boycott now of Trump. So he banned and then they boycott. See the way that works? You're banned. No, I boycott. Yeah, whatever. Whatever. Man shot by ICE. Obviously, we touched on that throughout the day. Over to Google. Jackson Dart. Giants quarterback injured. How bad? Sprained MCL probably? We'll have an MRI today. Figure it out. Trump TV. Nothing to see here. Right? Chad, you're being very unfair. El Nino. El Nino. Newark Airport yesterday with all the stuff going down, man. Technical problems, man. Not good, man. Hurricane Polo. No relation to Marco. Coastal Flood Watch. And finally, over to the magical world of Twitter. CNN, MSNBC, and Politico. All trending right now. Yesterday was funny. Trump was given some sort of thing in the Rose Garden or whatever, and there was no audio. He was just talking. These are just a few of the crazy and insane things that are currently trending in the magical world of the internet. And we brought it to you as we do each and every day right here on The Chad Benson Show. Natalie Harp, Newsom, North Korea, Harvard, Lithuania, UNGA, that's United Nations General Assembly, which is happening. Very exciting there. One of the other things we're excited about today is fall is here. Oh, baby. Cooler weather, the changing of the leaves. It's all happening.
2: Fall is finally here with the soon-to-be changing colors of the leaves and cooler weather.
1: I just said that.
2: The fall equinox makes things official, marking the exact moment when the center of the sun crosses the plane of our planet's equator, according to NASA. There are two equinoxes in a year. The first happens in March, marking the first official day of the spring season, and the second in September. During the equinox, night and day are, quote, nearly equal, unlike the summer solstice, which marks the longest day of the year, or the winter solstice, which marks the longest night of the year.
1: There you guys go. So is it sweater weather where you are? We got a nor'easter coming in. California's bracing for the big super El Nino, which could be ugly. Not quite sure what it's going to be like. We are bracing here in Tennessee for, we're not quite sure yet. It could be a lot of snow. Could be a lot of rain. It could be a lot of nothing. Last year, we had a deep freeze that was nasty, and they're expecting a good amount of snow potentially this year. So we will see what the Super El Nino brings us. Oh, baby. Coming up, a lot of stuff still to get to, including our motivation from our man Rodney, among other things. This is the Chad Benson Show.

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1: Reach out to us across all of our social media. Love hearing from all of you. I love the people that text in and say stuff like, you hate Trump. I don't love Trump or hate Trump. That's a politician. I don't know him. I give the office the respect it deserves. And that's about it. I don't care one way or another about, I care about policy. Policy matters. What have you done? What have you done? You hate Trump. No, you could never give him credit. What does he deserve credit for? No tax on tips. Do you work on tips? No. What? Okay. Yeah, but the stock market's great. Oh, you live off the stock market? No. Senior tax breaks. You're a senior? No. No tax on overtime? You work on overtime? No. You just don't understand, man. He fixed the border. He didn't fix anything. He stopped the insanity that was going on at the border. But he didn't fix anything because that would be Congress. And Congress doesn't know what to do, so now they just are freaking out, right? So they got Tallarico, by the way, who's up by God knows what at this moment in time, depending on the polls, 3-7. You got El Saeed, who's up by 7, pulling away from Mike Rogers. And the Republicans don't know what to do. This is the latest Tallarico ad.
2: So what can gender-affirming care look like for young kids?
3: Transgender surgery on children. It's wrong. Yet James Tallarico supported using taxpayer dollars for sex change surgeries on kids.
4: Defending trans Texans is something we have to do every day.
3: Tallarico even said denying your child's gender identity is abusive.
2: Gender-affirming care for young kids.
3: James Tallarico. For they, them, not you. Ooh. Texas PAC is responsible for the content of this advertising.
1: That worked on Kamala because the Democrats were in charge. It's not going to work here. It isn't. And it's hard. If you have a really good candidate and things are okay, that would work solid. That would work perfect. If. But when people are worried about $4.50, $5 gas, $6.50 to $8 diesel, depending on where you are in the country, guess what doesn't work? That. You got to go with the scare tactics. That's what they're doing.
5: I don't like $4.20 gas, and I don't like $6.20 diesel, and I don't like foreign conflicts, and I don't like it when politicians don't do what I think they need to do in the amount of time they should do it. And so that's why I'm going to stay home, and that's why I'm going to let the communists win, and that's why I'm going to let them trans the kids, and that's why I'm going to let them dismember babies until the moment of birth, and that's why I'm going to let them take over our gun rights, and that's why I'm going to let them give away the American dream to any Joe Schmo who walks across the southern border, and that's why I'm going to let the terrorist sympathizers gain a foothold in our country.
1: So she's kind of all over. She's super plant right now. You could totally tell. That's why I'm doing all these things. That's why this is going to happen. Everybody's going to be a communist. So if they win tomorrow, communism across the board, we get rid of the stars and stripes. It's a hammer and sickle. It's a red, white, and blue hammer and sickle. We're still going to keep the colors. From there, everybody must surrender everything to the government. You will then be assigned a gender, of which that gender will be hereforth used to identify you and your pronouns, because that is what is going to happen. We are going to tear up the Constitution. None of that stuff will happen. And, oh, by the way, when all of those things are going on, then straight into Sharia law.
5: Do you see how stupid that sounds, guys? I know we're not getting everything that we want right now as Republicans, but I'm going to need you to rally, okay? For the sake of the next generation, can we not let freedom die on our watch?

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1: To the garage. Luckily, my kung fu came into effect. And just right there. Oh, dude, it just popped up. And I'm like, I need this. Because there's a bunch of people trying to trans me outside. They had the pronoun nunchucks. Right? Same thing with the Chinese. They were gender-throwing stars. And they were hucking them at me. While all that's going on, I'm deflecting. Just all sweet style. Because I had my ninja sai with me. Oh. They were trying to they, them, me, but I said no. No! You know what matters? What matters is, how do you feel about the economy? How do you feel about what's going on? Are you frustrated? Are you pissed? Are you angry? Do you feel you were sold a bill of goods? Because a lot of people do.
2: I'll be honest with y'all about something. I voted for Trump. I'm in a little town outside of Memphis, and I voted for Trump mainly because I'm a Christian man. Been Christian, you know, I guess my whole life. And Trump said he wants to help the Christians, you know. And then he had me all scared about the Mexicans saying they're rapists and whatnot and drug dealers and all that. And he said, I'm going to help them. I'm going to end this on day one and fix eggs on day one. And it just all sounded real pretty like. And then here we are, and Trump's destroying America.
1: Goodness me. What? Notice, though, everything is about fear. It's all fear-based. Because it is easier to look at somebody and say, that person is a monster, and they're going to destroy you. You cannot stop it. The only way you can stop it is if you hire me to fight that monster. And then I will stop it. And all the while, nothing gets done. It's all the same. People get just run over. And it should piss us all off.
2: Now, he said he wasn't going to touch Medicaid. Now he approves. He supports Medicaid being defunded. He supports Social Security, Medicare, all that being defunded, being tore down. Hell, if he gets rid of Medicaid, my mama's sick in a nursing home. Excuse my language. But she's in a nursing home. Excuse my language again. Me and my sister, who just got fired from the VA after working there for 14 years because of that Elon, we going to have to fit the bill. We can't afford it. We ain't rich people. I live in a small town. We can't afford it, y'all. And the people that can't afford it, the billionaires, he wants to give them welfare. And the poor people out here busting their ass every day, and the middle class people out here suffering, can't afford a house, can't afford to feed their family, and he wants to raise our fucking taxes. I should have never voted for that devil.
1: Whew. He is not happy at all. But what about trans? What about the Mexicans? What about the drugs and the what about all the things and Sharia law? It's about fear, right? The left tried to do with Trump. He's a fascist. He's a Nazi. He's all of the things. They're going to come. They're going to take everybody out. They're going to do. He's all of the things. Because it was easier to scare you. And it doesn't matter what political race that we're talking about anymore. Very rarely is it, what am I going to do for you? It's always, this person over here is a scumbag, and he's going to come to your house at night, and he's going to tickle your feet, and then he's going to turn your son into a girl. And then he's going to make your wife go into the kitchen and absolutely make breakfast all dressed in a burka head to toe.
2: They're a bunch of fascists. They're destroying our goddamn democracy. Excuse me. Destroying our Constitution, going against the courts, going against the laws. And the only people they care about.

0: That is themselves. They ain't never cared about Christianity. I don't think they care about nothing except for money and power. And that's the truth, and I regret, and I apologize to America for my vote.
1: He's upset. By the way, he was very upset when you watch him. He's got one more here, but you could see how upset he is. Why? Because, and by the way, if you're on the left and you're celebrating this, your chickens are coming home to roost. Remember, you've put up nothing but crap candidates for a very long time. You have allowed activists with the most insane ideology to have way too much sway in any conversation with the average American. And sitting there going, well, you're getting what you deserve, isn't going to help. It isn't. It's not who we are as Americans. We come together. I always say this whenever that we need to make America great. America's always been great. Americans are great. Our leaders, eh.
0: But if I was in a cult then, I ain't no more. And you know, one more thing, I work with Mexicans now. I started a new job in January. I work about four or five Mexicans. Not narrow one of them a rapist or a drug dealer. A lie. Haitians too ain't never ate no dogs and cats in Ohio. It's all bullshit. To scare people into votes. That man ain't never spoke the truth, and I should have seen through it. But them Mexicans that I work with, they're just good people looking for a better life. And they work harder than anybody in our company. Excuse me. They work harder than anybody in our company. And you know what one of them said to me the other day?
1: Yeah.
0: I wish I had your skin color, because then America would love me. And I thought, he's probably right.
1: Hope I got all the curse words there. I think I did. I double, triple checked it. But they're frustrated. A lot of people are frustrated, and they're getting more and more frustrated. And they're looking around, and they're seeing somebody who cares about the Kennedy senator, Rich Graffiti. They're seeing somebody who cares about their friends and their family getting wealthy, and they feel like they're getting left behind further and further. And angry and upset because they believe the lies and the fear. And now they realize none of it was true. None of it was true. It was all to get votes. The left and the right do it. And right now, when people say, why do you talk about the left? I did talk about the left for a long time. They're not in power anymore. They're not. So you've got 40 some days to figure out what you're going to do. But if you think telling everybody that you're going to vote for communist and Sharia law is going to take over and that we're all going to have to change our genders is going to get you across the line, I have a feeling you're going to be mistaken. 323-538-2423. At Chad Benson Show is your X, your Insta, YouTube, and all those other things. Coming up, we wrap it up with our good buddy and motivational speaker, Ronald. And we got an update on him because he's in the hospital. But first, Bulwark Capital. Not too far away. Bulwark Capital, October 1st, delivering the best when it comes to investments and retirement. And what should you be doing? 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
15: Irreverence? Like, yeah. So what? It's the Chad Benson Show.
1: As we wrap up this wonderful show, remember, and I say this, yes, do I get on the Republicans, you know, politically? Absolutely. Do I get on the Democrats? Well, they're idiots, too. I care about us. That's all I care about. People always say you need to choose a side. I have. It's America. It's America. It's Americans. That's the side I chose. It's that simple. I think we need more of that in this country. We need to find more commonality amongst each other, because I think there's plenty of it out there, and we need to get off the damn internet when it comes to going to our feed and looking for affirmation. You know what's on your feed and what should be? Same thing on mine. Capybaras. Phenomenal. They're cute. They're amazing. If you've never seen them, it's like a 150-pound guinea pig. Awesome, and all animals love them. Okay, that's one of the things that should be on yours. The more capybara, and that should be the name of our political party. Who are you with? We're the capybaras. Everybody loves us. Why? Because we care about humanity. And we're awesome. So the algorithms, though, that's playing a huge part of it. 323-538-2423. That is your text line, but it's also a line where you can leave a voicemail. We appreciate it when you do that. Remember, tomorrow's one-hit wonder Wednesday. If you do have a one-hit wonder, we would love to hear your one-hit wonder, what you have for us. We'll try to get it on. You can also check us out on YouTube. You can check us out on the Facebook. Of course, Instagram and X, all at Chad Benson Show. And we really appreciate it when you guys join us over there. It really helps out the program. Don't forget, too, to grab your podcast as well right here on the Chad Benson Show. As we wrap it up, our buddy Rodney, recovering in the hospital, doing well. Give us some motivation, brother.
16: You ever do something really stupid and think, I'm kind of an idiot? Well, sometimes you just got to do stupid things to remind yourself that you're not that smart. And then when you realize you're not that smart, then you start asking questions and you start asking for help and then you start getting help and then you start realizing you didn't know as much as you thought you knew and then you learn something and then you become smarter. But then you realize that part of becoming smarter is knowing that there's certain things you're kind of dumb at. Just think about that for a while. Have a stupid, super freaking awesome day with all your stupidity and stuff. Okay, bye.
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3: He says a deal will happen. I'm Lisa Lacera, Fox News. But President Trump says he still has a big decision to make when it comes to Iran.
4: Speaking to world leaders at the United Nations General Assembly, President Trump says he has a choice between making a deal with Iran or annihilating the Islamic Republic.
5: Do I drive them into hell with no chance of survival and no hope of future greatness or generations?
4: The president is predicting a deal with Iran is possible after the upcoming midterm elections, but says he does not believe in letting problems fester. President Trump also addressed growing concerns over artificial intelligence, rejecting attempts to stifle its growth and suggesting a better term for the technology is super intelligence, or SI.
3: Fox's Jared Halpern at the White House. The president met with Ukraine's leader Volodymyr Zelensky on the sidelines of the UN today as he looks to get Ukraine and Russia to end their war.
6: To be honest with you, it's time. A lot of people being killed, and they don't want that, but I think they both want to see the war end.
3: The State Department says Secretary of State Marco Rubio will meet with Russian Foreign Minister Sergei Lavrov in New York City tomorrow. The U.S., Denmark, and Greenland have signed an agreement that is designed to strengthen security in the Arctic and North Atlantic.
7: We will have the complete ability to do what is necessary to defend the American continent, and also Europe and other places.
3: The agreement will increase the U.S. military presence in Greenland, but keep it under Danish and Greenlandic control. The U.S. military presence in Greenland has decreased significantly since the end of World War II, with only about 200 U.S. forces there. A former Utah letter carrier has pled not guilty to a felony charge of destruction or delay of mail after he was charged with throwing out more than 300 mail-in ballots. Most people in Utah vote by mail. 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
8: Conversations on Snapchat, but that's not all. I'm Jake McDaniel. Here's what's trending this hour. Some of what you're about to hear may be disturbing. A former choir and theater teacher in Avon faces 6 years in prison after touching himself in his classroom and sending videos to teenage girls. Police learned Kayvon Emptyas downloaded child porn on Snapchat 2 years ago. Search warrants were filed on two Snapchat accounts with videos of Emptyas touching himself behind a desk. Investigators found he solicited with several teenage girls as well. Emptyas worked at several Avon elementary and middle schools, and along with a 6-year prison sentence, he faces 5 years of probation. You've heard the talk about repeat criminals in Indianapolis. A former Marion County bailiff says the problem runs deeper in Judge Jose Salinas' courtroom. Here's Ryan Hedrick.
9: Arvin Harbor, a former bailiff, was responsible for keeping track of who came in and out of Judge Salinas' courtroom in Indianapolis.
10: The date they were booked, the time they were booked, and they would give you a total number. I saw anywhere from monthly 100 to 300.
9: He continued.
10: And from what I've personally witnessed in the courtroom, it was a lot of repeat offenders.
9: Now the Indiana Commission on Judicial Qualification says Judge Salinas failed to supervise court staff and act appropriately in several criminal cases. Ryan Hedrick, 93 WIBC Mobile News.
8: And Purdue faces Notre Dame this Saturday in West Lafayette. The kickoff is at 2 o'clock. And I'm Jake McDaniel on The Level, on the go, and on WIBC.com. And now the forecast from the American Standard Cooling Weather Center.
11: Chance for a stray rain shower Wednesday. Otherwise, we will still be gloomy across the region with temperatures warming to near 69 degrees. Clouds will begin to break apart on Thursday. Temperatures slightly warm. I'm Fox 59 meteorologist Kendall Wilson for 93 WIBC.
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13: I'm so tired of the conversation about everything happening on the right revolving around identity politics. I told you guys before, it's demonic. What does free press mean? That you're free to what report on what's happening with your government? 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
7: Led by Ambassador Michael Waltz here at the United Nations, we have also worked with many countries in this room to implement the most sweeping UN reforms in history. We cut the UN budget for the first time ever, slashing it by 15% in 2026 and eliminating more than 4,000 positions from the UN bureaucracy. The United Nations has great, great potential. I've said that for many years. But it must stop imposing the far-left agenda of globalist bureaucrats who nobody ever elected. Last year, my administration was forced to intervene to stop an obscure UN body, the International Maritime Organization, from secretly establishing a first-ever global carbon tax, very expensive tax, to raise international shipping costs by 10 to 20% and maybe more than that. There is no global government, and while I'm president, there will be no global taxes. The United States is equally opposed to the out-of-control. Thank you. Thank you very much. The United States is equally opposed to the out-of-control institution known as the International Criminal Court. We will never allow U.S. service members or anyone else to be investigated or given show trials by an anti-American tribunal with no jurisdiction over us. They're an evil group of people. I call on all nations that are members of the ICC to officially resign from this rogue institution immediately. It is equally unacceptable that with all the genuine atrocities in the world, the UN's top human rights officials spend their time criticizing the United States for protecting our children from transgender mutilization and transgender insanity, and enforcing our immigration laws. What they do is unbelievable, what they do. It's transgender mutilization of our children. The craven hypocrites of Human Rights Council have little to say about the persecution of Christians. I mean, Christians are being persecuted all over the world. It's not even believable. I never thought I'd say it. But it's been happening for a long time. So this is persecution of Christians or the crimes of the world's most repressive regimes, yet they want America to open up our borders to gangs and criminals from world's most dangerous places. They want the worst people to come in from the worst places on earth, and we don't do it anymore. We did do it, but we don't do that anymore. It is deeply ironic that the United Nations has an entire institution, the UNESCO group of people and countries, devoted to protecting cultural heritage, yet with their ceaseless promotion of mass migration, these globalists are actively destroying the greatest cultures and most extraordinary heritage in all of history. There is no human right to illegal immigration, but there is a right to remain a sovereign nation, and we want to remain a sovereign nation.
13: I just like the fact that Cuba walked out. They can burn in an AIDS fire. I don't care. Burn and die and seethe and cope. You and all your generations. Don't care. So tired of this. I've got worse to say. He's in the hell pit that is the United Nations, which is a joke of a bunch of pedophiles and groomers that get together in a giant diplomatic circle jerk, and they act like they're accomplishing something for the better of the world. But the only thing the United Nations actually has ever accomplished is selling sex slaves in the Balkans when they were supposed to be over there as part of a peacekeeping mission. It's such a joke that everywhere I've ever been internationally, whenever they talk about the United Nations, it's done so in a joke format. Welcome to the radio program. Dana Loesch with you. We're at the top of this godforsaken first hour. I don't like anything that has to do with the United Nations. I don't, because it's a joke. Why are we acting like that they're accomplishing anything out there? Why are we acting like this is worth anything? It's the United Nations. The whole place should be demolished and the land taken over and actually used and sold, because the headquarters is in Manhattan. They're the welfare. It's the welfare queens of diplomacy. I have nothing nice to say, but I don't want to sound like a damn bircher, so I got to be careful. Heaven forbid I sound like the new woke Reich. But I've been on record as disliking the United Nations for eons and eons and eons, going back even under George Bush, just because they don't do anything. They're pointless. And that's just the reality of it. So welcome to the end of the radio show. And Dana Loesch with you, all the irons in the fire. And so he scolded these leaders. He also went off in Iran as well. He went off on Iran and in a very explosive speech. And I think he even kind of slapped China a little bit as well, which, you know, is always delightful. But this is all stuff that needs to be said. It's all stuff that needs to happen. It's all stuff that needs, you know, all of these people need to be made aware of this. All of these countries. And I like what they sat there all stony face. I really don't care. They can sit there and pout all they want to. They can sit there and they can choke on it. Now, he was talking about how he has to deal with Iran, because that's really the big thing that everybody wanted to hear. So cut one, he's talking about it. He's talking about what he's going to have to do. Now, it seems like this is a really easy and or, right? You would think that this is, I mean, you know, if somebody came to your house, like if I went to Kane's house and I was like, you know, we could either do this in a nice way, or I could annihilate you, you know? I mean, that's how we can do it. We can either do it in a nice way or I can annihilate you. So those are the options. I think, you know, that would be a really easy decision, wouldn't it? Oh, yeah. Listen to what he says here. This is cut one.
7: But I have a big decision to make. Will a deal be made with Iran that lets them rebuild and create a far greater country than it ever was before? Maybe one of the greatest in the Middle East or even the world? Or do I annihilate the Islamic Republic and do it quickly, never giving them a chance to kill and destroy people and countries again? Do I drive them into hell with no chance of survival and no hope of future greatness or generations? But I believe we'll make a deal right after the election. because it doesn't make sense for them not to. They're waiting to see how I do in the midterm election. What they don't realize is that I'm not running. I did that already and won in a landslide. We won in a giant landslide, and I'll be here for 2.5 years. The Republican Party is running, and I'll be helping them, but I am not running. I gave absolutely no credence and will not give credence to the election when it comes to Iran. It doesn't even enter my mind. The only thing that does is that Iran will never have a nuclear weapon. The cowards and traitors, thank you.
13: Do we get a vote? I pick hell. Pick hell for them. That's my vote, everybody. Good day. It's a great show. High fives, everybody. Have a great day. That's what I pick. So, and they sat there. Did you see their little, who was it? Their little Bakabazi guy sitting in the front there? Yeah. He was not happy about it. Not happy about it. So, what's going to be the resolution? I don't know. What is going to be the resolution? I have this article. I had this article up. If I can find it now, I ended up, here it is, in one of my mini windows, where POTUS, it's the Atlantic. Here it is. This is such a ridiculous. Here's the story. The headline is, America's allies are no longer waiting for Trump to leave. They now figure isolationism and protectionism will be U.S. foreign policy for a long time to come. That's stupid. Trump is not an isolationist. Nor is he a protectionist. Words matter. Words matter. I am so tired of the stupidest people on God's green earth writing the headlines and trying to redefine the word. If it's not the damn incestual, you know, incels that go and look at their family reunions like it's Grindr or like it's OnlyFans, it's the people who sit here and decide to, they have no idea what words mean. Protectionism and isolationism are two words that I would not use to describe the Trump administration. He's not. He's not a neocon either. And it's not an either or for the tards that sit in the back. It's not an either or. Oh, I'm not being, you know what? I'm tired of being courteous with people who want to deconstruct the United States and the Republic. And since assault is illegal, this is what I can do. So, you know, you're going to bear it. I get aggravated at this. That is not how I would define his policy at all. Would you, Kane? I wouldn't. How in the hell is it isolationism?
14: It's not.
13: Or he's an isolationist and a protectionist. Now, I'll give you some of the college dropouts and high school dropouts and nepo babies who've never had to earn anything in their lives, and it shows because their ideology makes about as much sense as a football bat, like the Tucker Carlsons and things like that. They do believe in protectionism and isolationism only because they don't understand math or cause and effect or really anything else. So I would say that. But that's not the Trump administration. That's not him. That's not what he's been doing. But that's the whole point of this Atlantic piece. And, of course, all the woke Reich has been repeating it. It's horseshoe theory. I'm telling you, horseshoe theory. All right, so Xi Jinping and POTUS are expected to meet. We talked about this a little bit with Stephen Yates yesterday. You know how like dudes do fantasy football? I have fantasy greeting of foreign leaders that I dislike. I'm just saying. I would have received him at the Magic Kingdom and had all the Pooh characters line up on either side. That's what I would have done. Right? And then he can, you know, and have the jets fly over and all of that. Actually, what I would do if I were Trump, because Trump is such a troll, and I feel like they're making him behave a little bit when he, you know, meets some of these leaders, but he is a total troll. I would have maybe had a drone swarm. Can't even talk. I would have had a drone swarm meet him. Does that make sense? So, like, if you saw that one episode of Lioness where they had all the drones out, I would have just had the drones all, like, show up menacingly, and then they could just spell out, "Hi, Jing." Hi, Xi Jinping. Hi, Xi. They've just done that. I think that would have been nice too. It's a nice little greeting, but it also is like, we will murk you right where you. And then it had, and I would have had a B-52 fly overhead, maybe a couple, you know, just for giggles. But we'll see. We're going to follow all that because that's coming towards the end of this week. But the United Nations, I have nothing nice to say. So maybe you shouldn't sit by me for this portion of the show. We're going to dive into this. We're also going to dive into this new talking point that emerged from the woke Reich about how if you want to win, you have to be socialist. And it's the people who've never won anything their entire lives saying this. We're going to discuss that as well as we move. The folks who won't make the program possible, it's the friends over at Superbeats. The watermelon flavor, I don't want to hear it. If you haven't gotten it, you better get it now because it's probably going to be, I think they're probably, I don't know if they have enough to last through the week. I was just told that, you know, after next week, we're not going to be talking about this anymore. So it's a limited edition watermelon flavor, and apparently there's only a supply left for like a week and a half, if that. 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
0: And now, all of the news you would probably miss. It's time for Dana's Quick Five.
9: So another quick headline. Saudi Arabia has restarted its east-west oil pipeline, bypassing the Strait of Hormuz. So this was huge. Oil's dropped below $90 just on that news alone, which that's what it's all about. You guys remember that Looks Maxine twink? I can't believe this is so dumb. I feel like I'm just like debasing myself even having this as a headline. Some twink named Clavicular. It looks ridiculous, and they do Looks Maxine because they shrink the human vocabulary down to just grunts and farts at this point, has been charged with rape and drugging a minor, which surprised absolutely no one. Let's see, moving on to more important people who have actual worth and value. Paramount settles state's antitrust suit, clearing the way for the Warner mega deal. So it's going to be apparently 30 films per year, this agreement from Paramount, which should be, depending on what kind of films they are. Paramount got real lucky when they had Taylor Sheridan stuff, and then they ended up losing it, so I don't know. Let's see. Mark Ruffalo is sad that Gavin Newsom handed a big win to Trump and his, I'm reading this headline, and his billionaire cronies, by the way, over that Paramount merger. Mark Ruffalo, whose opinions no one ever solicited. None of us ever asked him. He's very upset. He said that Newsom handed a big win to Trump. Not everything has to do with Trump and Republicans, you single brain-celled organisms. UFOs over Tehran, the mysterious multicolored lights, a display of them sparked a debate. And we know it's nothing Iran has because they're barbarians. Well, that's an insult to barbarians. Because they're primitive, primordial sacks of meat that comprise the Mullah regime. Tehran UFO videos apparently showed mysterious multicolored lights. It looks weird. It looks, I don't know. Yeah, it looks like aliens. Or it looks like something stealthy that we have and we're using to troll, which I hope. You know, as much as my tax dollars as this government takes, you know, spending it on godforsaken illegal aliens and everything else, this is the only thing I want to go towards this stuff. I want super stealth stuff that will sneak up on my enemies in the middle of the night, kill them dead cold, and then slink away into the ether without leaving a trace. That's what my tax dollars go for. Look at that. That looks like a smile from heaven. I hope it's aliens because people are boring. I mean, if we're going to go out, I hope it's something like the Illuminate from Helldivers, right? And I have to, like, and then we get into cool new weapons. Let's see. Kane hates old people, so he put on here that he did. Old people are not innocents, Woody says. An 82-year-old man died. He died after a chaotic brawl with a 76-year-old over a sun lounger on a Greek beach, courtesy of our British friend Tony. This is actually, I mean, it's an elder off, man. I don't know how else to put it. Witnesses say they, quote, have never seen anything like this as these two geezers fought over their sun lounger. It was at a beach near Athens, and it was at 10 a.m. on the Lord's Day, for crying out loud. 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
1: 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You can watch us do radio on the simulcast. So we don't stare into the eyes of people on the cameras. Every now and then I get an email about it because we don't have a prompter. I don't need a crutch like some of these cable news rejects. So we don't use a prompter. So this black thing right here is called a computer. It's 4.5 feet wide. And we've got lots of stuff. All the stuff you'd want to know is right on this monitor. I want to play for you probably my favorite video, because we were just talking about POTUS at the UN, right? The United Nations. And this is cut six, when he made the Cuban tyrants angry. He made the Castro sycophants angry. This is cut six. Those officials got up while POTUS was speaking and stormed out of the room. It's glorious. Watch.
2: It's an absolutely failed state. It's failing like never before, and it will fall. Marco Rubio is handling a negotiation. He's deep into negotiations with Cuba. Let's see what happens. We'll not allow a haven for foreign adversaries to threaten America on our own doorstep. It's right at our doorstep. The Cuban regime has also spent decades coordinating with the left-wing radicals and communist networks here in the United States. As our State Department has detailed, they've cultivated ties to subversive and radical groups such as the Communist Party USA, Antifa, and the Democrat Socialists of America. Communism will never be coming to America, but freedom will be coming to Cuba, and safety and security will be coming to Mexico. I'm very proud to tell you we have a very good relationship with the Mexican government. We've made great strides, very great strides.
1: I think that's hysterical. This audio here, and them walking out. They were angry. They were quite angry over this. Everything that he's saying is accurate. Everything that he's saying here is entirely accurate. How is it not a failed state? How are you going to get upset over anything that he's saying? If you don't like it, then stop being communists. It's not the end of the world. Well, I mean, it is for the people who have to live under you. But what was he saying that was inaccurate? You know, that's always the case with these speeches, is these people, these tyrants, they sit there and they expect you to kiss their ass. They expect you to be there and blow a bunch of smoke up your backside. And then when you are honest with them about it, then they get up and they storm out and they walk away. I'm watching some of the photos up, looking at some of the photos. They are very angry. But what do they expect? I'm just so mad. We expected you to blow smoke up our backsides about the state of our affairs in this country. It's insane. You know what else is insane? We're going to probably touch on this off and on throughout the program. I dare say I don't want to give the cretin, the fake pastor. I don't like fake pastors because I think they're demonic. And I think this guy's demonic. It's this fake pastor who's desperately, he's all about himself, not Jesus at all. And that's evident by the guy's behavior. But he's one of the guys out there trying to poison Christianity. And Senator Ted Cruz had retweeted it. But it's some dude who, he gets super upset whenever he says something stupid and people call it out. But he had tweeted out, and there are other people on the woke right, and you need to understand this. This is what post-liberalism is. Post-liberalism is essentially socialism dressed up as as republicanism. I mean, it's the big Bush years, compassionate conservative stuff that we all fought during the Tea Party days. We've talked about this. But this guy goes out there and says, the right must embrace socialism to win. And my immediate response is, I'll say this. I don't take lectures on being socialist to win from people who have never won anything, and especially fake pastors who fornicated with congregants while they abused their authority in their previous church that they were run out of. And then they were never forthright about it. So spare me. So that's number one. Number two, if you believe that you have to embrace socialism to win, you are defeated. You have surrendered. It's exactly what you've done. You have surrendered and you are defeated. The left has succeeded in making you one of them because you were too weak to make them one of you. Or maybe you couldn't make them one of you because you were never one of us to begin with. And that's the reality of it. It means that you were too weak to forward the vision of the founders and thus surrendered to the very ideology that this republic was founded on.

0: We've had some cars run into the barrier wall, not paying attention. They were on their phone.
1: 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Yeah, it's bad.
2: 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They can cause a crash.
3: 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They're looking at their phone.
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13: Justify whatever the state does. Oh, well, the state, their actions are sanctified because the church has said so. That's how the orthodoxy works. That's why they're fighting so hard to have that take root here in the United States. That's why they're going against. They're trying to act like it's, you know, Medici France, for crying out loud. And we're going through all this again. It's the dumbest stuff I've ever seen. But if you have to embrace socialism to win, you're a socialist. If you talk about embracing socialism, you're a socialist. That's what that means. You're not a conservative. You're not a Republican. You're not a patriot. You're a socialist. If you want a socialist country, if you want to embrace socialism to win, pack your fornicating bags and go to Europe, because that's what Europe is. And you can go there and you can live out your socialist dream, right? We're not going to be turned into a bunch of little Mam Donnies. We're not going to be turned into a bunch of little AOCs. We're not going to be turned into a bunch of little Bernie Sanders or a bunch of little Hakeem Jeffries. That is not what we're doing here in the U.S. of A. That is not what so many of our family members and ancestors fought for and died for, bled for. Not doing it. But that's the call right now. So, the woke Reich is socialism. Look at the stuff Tucker Carlson promotes. You don't find the individual in anything that he says. It's all about government, government, government, big government. There are people very close to the executive office that say the very same thing. Government, government, government. Government has to make this fair. The government has to bail you out. The government has to pay for you to take care of your kids. The government's going to take from other hardworking families to give to your family. Government, government, government, government. We're going to use the government to make it even. We're going to use government to level the playing field. We're going to use government to make it right. Who does that sound like? Not a Republican, not a conservative. It sounds like the very tyrants that we have been pushing and fighting against for decades. Decade after decade after decade after decade. And because constitutionalism has never been purely tried, people assume that it's failed because it hasn't been purely tried. I also agree with you that that is the sort of reasoning that enables cousins to get with cousins. It's brain dead, ridiculous, single brain celled reasoning. But it's no less used by a lot of these post-constitutionalists who are eager not for a level playing field. They're eager not to right the wrongs of the left because they are the left. They are eager, ladies and gentlemen, for power, for control. That's what they want. That's all they care about. They're just like the left because they are the left. They just believe that they can dress up in the veneer of conservatism, and they say constitutional buzzwords, and they talk about republics, that will convince you that they are one of you, but by their fruits shall you judge them, ladies and gentlemen. And their fruits are rotten. Their fruits are failure. Their fruits are division and identity politics and more of the same leftism that we have seen decade after decade after decade after decade. That's what it all is. So I say to you again, if you feel like you have to embrace socialism to win, you're a socialist. You're not one of us. You're not like us. You're not like us. That's the fact of it. That's God's honest truth. We have a lot more on the way as we roll towards Days of These United States. Our partners that bring you the

0: program. 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
13: On September 23rd, all the Iranian airlines will be shut down around the world. And how do we do that? That if they land, you cannot provide them with fuel, you cannot provide them with landing services, you cannot sell them tickets, or you will be knocked out of the dollar system. And what we're seeing here, Joe, is we've seen enablers throughout the world. Right. We know who they are, they know who they are, and we are putting a stop to it.
0: You know, what's interesting about this is that the reason that we can do this is because who's the world's currency reserve? We are, and guess who doesn't want us to be the world's currency reserve? For some reason, the Vice President of the United States. I mean, so under that kind of economic plane, we wouldn't be able to do this. You would take off a non-military option off of the table by doing that. You would take off a hedge of protection for the United States. You would remove that from the table. Because math is hard. How much longer do I have to pretend to be nice about this absolute retardation?
14: No need to pretend.
0: No, I'm not going to. I don't care. But that's true. What he said, the reason that we can do it, is because the United States' dollar is the world's currency reserve. And we wouldn't be able to do it if the vice president and some of the other post-constitutionalists had their way and we weren't the currency reserve. We weren't the world's currency reserve. We weren't that. That is power to have that. That is power in that position. That is absolute power. It is a layer of protection. It's a security. And also, we're the biggest and baddest. You know, this whole argument of multipolarity that's like come out from this woke Reich nonsense is trying to force America to be less than how great we are. Do you feel like you have to dim your light to make communists comfortable? Because that's what multipolarity asks of you. I mean, we paid the cost to be the boss, y'all. And what gets these tyrants and BRICS and everyone else is that the United States, we don't have imperialistic tendencies. We just want to be free. We want to be free. We want to be able to grill whatever meats we want to on the weekend. We want to go be able to worship. We want to go be able to shoot our guns. We want to be able to watch whatever sport we like. If you want to go fishing, you can go fishing because America. If you want to wear camo Crocs, it's America. You can do that. You know, we got all kinds of freedoms. We paid the cost to be the boss, world. We did. And so that comes with it. We are the world's currency reserve, and we should not have to diminish ourselves because communists have a hard time being as great as America is because they're communists. Instead of maybe easing them in their communism, maybe require of them to be freer. That would actually be the smart play. Instead of, we should have the dollar as the world's currency reserve. That's just really mean of the America to do that. It's so mean. We should just stop being awesome. I mean, what the hell kind of selling point is that? Guys, we should just stop being awesome right now. Let's just suck a little bit, okay? So that China and Russia can feel better about themselves. It's so mean. The United States being so great. It's so mean to them. Who says that? Who says that? How is that? That is not an attractive pitch. I would not say that to a friend. That is not an attractive pitch. Why would you do that? Oh, my gosh. All right, coming up, we got a few things here. We've got a majority of Democrat voters. Get this. They back a military coup and other extreme ways of removing Trump from office. Was Steve Bannon Jeffrey Epstein's best friend, the Chi-Com spy BFF? Was he a part of, like, the facilitation of this survey? I'm curious. We're going to talk about that coming up. We're also going to get into one of the craziest stories. So I saw this yesterday. It was nuts. New York Post has it. Nicole Hannah Jones punished her daughter to virtue signal. We've got that as well coming up. Stick with us.
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18: Leaving the door open, I'm Lisa Lacera, Fox News. President Trump says two U.S. envoys met with Iranian leaders this afternoon for 3 hours as they try to negotiate an end to fighting after earlier threatening to annihilate Iran during his speech to the U.N. General Assembly.
19: They were the bully of the Middle East, but they're the bully no more.
18: The president says a deal with Iran is possible after the midterms, but also said he doesn't believe in letting problems fester. Also during his speech, the president said the U.S. will not slow down when it comes to artificial intelligence.
19: From this point forward, all of United States documents and hopefully the world's will be changed to use the much more accurate term super as opposed to artificial. So it's super intelligent.
18: Earlier this month, the president pushed back on requests from tech company leaders to slow down AI development and put guardrails in place. AI is expected to be front and center of the president's meeting with China's President Xi Jinping at the White House later this week. On the sidelines of the UN General Assembly, President Trump met with Ukraine's President Volodymyr Zelensky as he looks to negotiate an end to the Russia-Ukraine war. As a senior NATO commander warns, Vladimir Putin is becoming increasingly cavalier, dangerous, and risk-accepting. He spoke with the Associated Press at a security conference in Estonia. Forecasters keeping a close eye on the potential for a strong nor'easter that could impact tens of millions of people this weekend.
20: Some of this heavy surf already coming in. We could see waves up to 18 feet in the coming days as this nor'easter is developing with wind gusts up to 60 miles per hour. And what that could possibly do is knock out power to many communities up and down the I-95 corridor. Over 80 million people are going to be affected in 13 different states.
18: Fox Weather's Robert Ray in Kill Devil Hills, North Carolina. 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
22: Getting federal help. I'm Jake McDaniel. Here's what's trending this hour. Indiana is sending state disaster aid to people still recovering from the storms. Ryan Hedrick has more.
23: The Indiana Department of Homeland Security says about 1,700 Hoosiers have received nearly $7 million in disaster aid, with the average payment about $3,800. Families can receive up to $5,000. Hoosiers can call 211 to apply for help, and the Help in the Heartland campaign has raised about $101,000 for storm recovery. Donations will be accepted through the end of September. Ryan Hedrick, 93 WIBC Mobile News.
22: An IU student accused of using campus Wi-Fi in Bloomington and downloading naked pictures of children. Investigators say Porter Rich used Discord to download and share those pictures. Data taken from Discord showed Rich accessing the account from IP addresses owned by IU, and he now faces child sex crimes charges. And Greenwood moves forward with plans to bring a Buc-ee's to the city. The city council approved the rezoning of about 80 acres Monday night, and this woman tells Fox 59 she's excited to have it coming to town.
24: I love giving money to my local community, and I'd much rather give my Buc-ee's bucks to Greenwood than traveling 240 miles and giving it to Kentucky. And I've done that on purpose, just to go get a brisket sandwich.
22: And Buc-ee says it'll help pay millions in road and infrastructure improvements. I'm Jake McDaniel, on the level, on the go, and on WIBC.com. And now the forecast from the American Standard Cooling Weather Center.
25: Chance for a stray rain shower Wednesday. Otherwise, we will still be gloomy across the region, with temperatures warming to near 69 degrees. Clouds will begin to break apart on Thursday, temperatures slightly warm. I'm Fox 59 meteorologist Kendall Wilson for 93 WIBC.
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0: I'm so tired of the conversation about everything happening on the right revolving around identity politics. 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
0: Welcome back to the program. Dana Lash with you. We're at the top of the second hour. And it's good to be with you. A lot of stuff to discuss today. We're fiery, but mostly peaceful. Yeah. Fiery but mostly peaceful radio program today. You can watch us do the radio on Channel 347 DirecTV. And if my voice sounds lower, it's because your girl's got allergies like mad. It's already September in Texas and the weather's trying to murder us to death. Is that correct, Kane? That's pretty accurate, yeah. We had a half second storm last night, guys. It rained for the second time in 3 months. Yeah. Yeah. Yay. All right. So welcome back to the radio program. If you missed anything in the first hour, go download the podcast. I can't not talk about this. How do I put this? Because we're on terrestrial airwaves, so there's a level of expectation for my speech. And I have but one vice, by the way. Maybe two. I can't fold a fitted sheet. Maybe three. I really want all the dogs that I see, and I'm pretty sure all the dogs that I see want to live with me. But number one, a little bit of a sass mouth. And by a little bit, I mean, wow. So I don't need help from you. I already know my faults, sir. Mister, I drink Scooby tea and hate old people. That's okay. You just sit over there with your, and make that precious moment's eyes, shocked face at me with your whites of your eyes as big as saucers. That's all right. So Kane's over there being sass mouth. You all heard that, right? Yeah. So what was my, that's my only vice is, you know, a bit of a sass mouth. And by a bit, that's a lot of heavy lifting that word's doing. And I say this because I saw this post on X during break and I immediately got mad about it. Not mad, but I was like, oh, heck no. Or H-A-I-L, hail, like the weather, if you prefer. And it's this, it's Turkish propaganda, obviously. And it's Erdogan. And I saw this because, you know, the United Nations, everybody's getting up there to backpat and act like they're all civilized for a hot second. The United Nations is basically a stage to showcase personality disorders. Social media is how you showcase your personality disorder digitally. The United Nations is how nations do it on a world stage. So you have Erdogan who gets up there and he starts talking about settler terrorism. And he was a little bit critical of the United States, particularly the partnership that the United States has with Israel. And then he was saying that he said this, quote, the most severe period of settler terrorism is being experienced in the West Bank, which is this fictional place like Palestine is. And he said, in Jerusalem, Muslims and Christians are prevented from accessing their holy sites. Well, that's a full lie. That is an absolute lie. I had no problem going to any holy site in Jerusalem with an asterisk, and I'll get to that in a minute, or in anywhere in Israel. And in fact, it was Jewish Israelis that were the ones who were excavating and financing and facilitating and doing the work and protecting holy sites like the City of David. I was in the City of David and I was actually humbled because I was looking at the names of the people who donated to make the City of David excavation possible. And it was all Jews except for one Christian name on that wall, Dinesh D'Souza. who's been a Christian in this country longer than Steve Bannon's Chi-Com born second hand, who I don't even know if she can vote here. But that's an aside. And I was looking at that and I'm like, I cannot believe that there's more Jewish donors to this than there are Christian. I mean, this is, we're talking about Jesus's lineage. And it was pretty humbling to see that. The only place is, now here's the asterisk, here's the caveat. And I took, actually, I need to drop this picture. And the only places that I couldn't go in Israel were what you would call Section A. And this is a photo that I took when I was there. And we went, I told you, we went with a Christian group. And I wanted to go to a bunch of different places. And I was told that, I was actually told by Muslim Israelis. So that's a sign right outside of the entrance of Section A. I could go in there. I would get my backside beaten in. Right after we were there, a car of non-Muslim Israelis was stopped. They were dragged out of the car and beaten. 2 days after we were there. Oh, sorry, wait, that was a week, 2 weeks after we were there. Several days after we were there, there was a Jewish father who was shot and killed by Islamists. Or as you would, if you wanted to use the fantastical brand new word made up to retcon history, Palestinians. That's true. Couldn't go into Section A. So you have three sections in Judea and Samaria. You have Section A, which is entirely, quote unquote, Palestinian authority controlled. Everyday operations and security. You have Section B, where you have Israeli security and then the authority that provides, the quote unquote Palestinian authority that provides day-to-day operational like security. And then Section C is all Israeli, day-to-day operations and security, that's all Israeli. Couldn't go into Section A. And the reason why the Israeli government says, oh, for the love, don't go there, is because then if you go there and your car gets stopped, and I'll tell you how they know that in a moment, and your car immediately will be recognized and stopped. And this has happened. There's so much video of this. There's so many videos. There's so many stories of this. Your car will be stopped. You will be dragged out of your car. And then the IDF has to go in and get you. And then it turns into an international thing. Can't go to Bethlehem, where my Savior was born, because I would have Islamists probably beat my head in. Can't go to Jericho. No, you can't go to where the patriarchs are buried. Abraham, Isaac, all that. You can't go because you'll get your head beaten in by Islamists. It happens. Now, how do they know, Dana, how do they know that you are not one of them and you're in a car? Well, if you're an Islamist, they give you the white Islamist plates. Everybody else gets yellow plates, which are made throughout Israel. Only special people who are Islamists get the white plates. So if you live in an Islamist village, then you get the white plates. Everybody else has yellow. So you go in with yellow plates, you're going to get stopped. So that's how. I mean, it is so bad. It got so bad with the Islamist violence in Judea and Samaria that people literally, I mean, there were roads that you couldn't take. I don't know if you know this. Because it wasn't Jews attacking people, it was Islamists, and again, they call themselves Palestinians, and just a historical note, that is not it's a new term. It's actually a term that's trying to retcon the entire history of the area. It's a name that was given to the land in spite of the Jews as punishment after the Second Judean Uprising by dead Roman Emperor Hadrian, and he named them after their enemies that hadn't even been in the land for 200 years, the Philistines, which were seafaring people from Crete. Anyway. But all of the violence that has happened has been from those Islamists. And it got so bad that there were roads that they couldn't even take. They could not even take the roads. I mean, you remember the Waze app? You guys know the Waze app? That was that a lot of people used to get around, like police here in the United States, or watch for speed traps. That was literally created by Israelis in 2006 as a way to help people actually get around the no-no roads in Judea and Samaria. That's true. I went and looked it up. And then they expanded. But yeah, there were roads that you could not drive on without fear of being attacked by Islamists in Judea and Samaria. So a lot of the roads that we were on when we drove over there would have Israeli flags on the side. And that was done to let people in the area know this road was safe. You're not going to be attacked on this road. Is that not insane? I have video of all the flags and all of this stuff. It's crazy. But that's the reality of it. So Erdogan saying this, short stack up there on the UN stage, he can take a million seats, little short stack can, because what he just said was a lie. He's part of the problem. He's absolutely part of the problem. And this is one of the reasons why I don't like the United Nations. I think that when people do something and they need to get told, you tell them. Correct? You all agree with us. That's why we hang out together every day. You all agree. If people need told, you tell them. The United Nations is where people go to pretend that they have manners. You're supposed to sit there and listen to all these tyrants, and I'm not going to sit. Again, the United States paid the cost to be the boss. If POTUS doesn't want to listen to some damn communist from Cuba run their their flabby mouth, then they didn't have to. He should, and he made them all mad because he went up there, and again, people need told. He told them, and they got mad, and they stormed out of the whole thing. So this idea, you know, I think it's also fascinating that an Erdogan, the guy who could not protect the Hagia Sophia from being completely bastardized and turned from a church into a mosque. You want to talk about protecting Christian holy sites, Erdogan? What happened to the great church there in Istanbul? What happened to Hagia Sophia? What happened to it? If you want to talk about protecting Christian sites, Erdogan, what happened to it? Why can't we go and worship in that church anymore, Erdogan? Jeez. I would say what needs to be said, but Brendan Carr only gave me one get out of jail free card, courtesy of the FCC. Just saying. Yeah, the Hagia Sophia would like a word. That is the truth of the matter. We got some more audio from whatever you want to call this that happened with the United Nations. POTUS, this was interesting, cut three. He was talking about the AI doomerism, which of course is Chinese slop as well. Go ahead and play this.
19: Challenges and superintelligence is no exception. Yet the very same people who said we'll all be dead in 12 years because of global warming, a name since reborn to climate change because the planet was cooling, not warming, and nobody was dead. These are the same people that are now saying that AI is going to kill us all, that robots are going to attack us, and that everything is going to be a total disaster. Same group of people. This is the group that came up with the Russia, Russia, Russia hoax, the Ukraine, Ukraine, Ukraine hoax, climate change, open borders. Whoever wins AI, you have to remember this, and now I say, whoever wins SI, whoever wins superintelligent wins. That's the group that wins.
0: And I mean, he's not wrong with any of the things he's saying here. And I think that, you know, it's the doomerism as it pertains to AI, you have to know, is an absolute op. Now, how the United States responds to this remains to be seen. But I do think it's weird that all of a sudden all these people are like, wait a minute, no, no, no, it's very dangerous and bad. Now, I'm not saying that there aren't issues, but what they're trying to do is to scare you from being reasonable about it so that China advances over the United States. We're going to talk more about this. We got headlines coming up as we move. The folks who help make the program possible, it is the Group Alliance Defending Freedom. I actually had they're back in court again. They're defending, this is another family that they're defending against because forced trans conversions. Not only have they, Alliance Defending Freedom, dealt with that, you might remember back in the day, this is like a decade ago, that's how long this litigation's been going on. Jack Phillips, the baker in Colorado, when the Alphabet Army came after him, tried to ruin his life because he would not bake a cake for a same-sex wedding. Remember, I asked Jack Phillips on my radio program if he'd bake me a Halloween cake, and he's a devout Christian. I mean, I still like, you know, the spookiness of Halloween, but he said no. I didn't sue him because I'm not a bigot. Alliance Defending Freedom has been defending Jack Phillips. Not only him, but they've been defending business owners like Baronel Stutzman. They've also had a major, major, major landmark free speech victory at the Supreme Court on behalf of a Christian counselor. They were there leading the repeal of the overturn of Roe v. Wade. They've been fighting to protect women's sports. I mean, seriously, wherever your rights have been under attack, Alliance Defending Freedom has been there in every courtroom, in every state capital. They can't do it alone, though. They rely on the generosity of people like you to fund these battles and help them fight these battles, because this is a lot of work, guys. Litigation is no joke. 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

0: 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It's time for Dana's Quick Five.
1: Fun fact, if you're listening terrestrially, we just played Peter Murphy's Hagia Sophia track coming in, which is the irony of ironies because he ended up becoming Muslim and living in Istanbul himself. But the Hagia Sophia, by the way, which was founded in 360 A.D. By Constantius II, was a Christian church, the great church, as it was known as, before it became a mosque. So Erdogan can just shove that down his throat and choke. Moving on, when he said that, he was talking about Christian holy sites and, you know, Muslims and Christians can't go there. What about the church in your literal in Istanbul? Okay, J.B. Pritzker says he's taking weight loss drugs against or ahead of a possible presidential bid. J.B. Pritzker. You know what? That's not going to help you either, dude. It doesn't matter. Are you going to take a tyrant off drug? I'm curious. A commie loss drug? It's not just you physically. It's all of you. Mentally, emotionally, spiritually. We don't like any part of you at all. Let's see. Dozens of... They said that there's been a rare type of vision loss associated with the GLP-1 shots. I've read about this. Like, there's tons of benefits, apparently, but... you apparently can also lose your vision. Like, people do it and then they wake up and they can't see in one eye. That's crazy. And they say it's because it's due to what? Like a rapid drop in sugar that like constricts something and it makes it. Yeah. But it apparently happens pretty quickly. Let's see. A lawsuit says Anthropic, OpenAI, SpaceX AI, and Google made an illegal agreement on the AI slowdown. So that's being, they said government regulation, they're arguing, would that reduce the value for consumers? So we'll see. Let's see. Oh, they're also promoting the first flu shot, mRNA flu shot. No, thank you. Moving on. And there's a guy who got beaten, an influencer who got beaten by a Terminator-like robot in a boxing match. I actually approve of this. We should do this to more influencers. Stick with us. 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
1: Welcome back to the program. Bottom of the second hour, Dana Loesch with you. If you want to know how ridiculous the left can be, look no further than this story that ran over the weekend that had to do with, it's actually kind of insane. This entire story is insane. I know that you guys remember what's her face, Hannah Nicole Jones. She's the broad that's behind the 1619 fake history project. So she wrote this whole thing in the New York Times as the only thing I can think of is as like, was she trying to brag about herself as a parent in this piece? Because it really came off that was sort of her mentality. She wrote about how she put her daughter in what she knew was a poorly performing public school, despite the fact that, you know, this broad makes $33,000 a speech, this Nicole Hannah Jones lady. She enrolled her only child into a very struggling, very well-known struggling public school in Brooklyn because she thought that by doing that, her daughter would challenge what she said was, quote, systemic racism, etc. Even though she has the money, remember, as broad makes $33,000 a speech, she has the connection, she's got the money, she has the time, she has all of that to actually put her kid into a well-performing school. But she did not want to do that. And she was, it's like she was bragging about herself in the New York Times in this piece that she wrote. This piece, I read this, it took me a whole day to process this. And you know what my first thought was? My first thought was, if they will sacrifice their own children to advance themselves in a performative flex that they think is virtue signaling, what will they do to yours? Now, her daughter apparently is livid. She feels cheated by her parents. And she yelled at her parents and said, so you had the ability to send me to a better school and you chose not to. Because other kids were disadvantaged, you didn't want to put me in a good school. And Hannah Nicole Jones, or Nicole Hannah Jones, whatever her name is, I'm sorry, I have too many first names. I'm not sorry. Said that, well, we thought by sending her to a mostly low-income black school that we could improve it for all the children there. She wrote that in this essay. The essay is titled, In Fighting for Every Black Child, Did I Just Betray My Own? Now, can I ask, and by the way, before I ask, that her daughter is struggling now academically. She's behind all of her peers. She had to go to a different school, and she's behind all of her peers. Nicole Jones discovered that teachers at that school weren't even grading her kids' papers. She didn't even have papers graded for years. Who knows? She did not know how to do math. She does not know how to write complete sentences. She is behind. First off, you are a garbage mother. You're not a garbage mother for sending your kid to a bad school. You're a garbage mother for only just now finding out that your kid was struggling. That's how you know this is all a grift. These people don't even know what the hell is going on with their own kids. How do you not know that your kid's struggling for years? 4 years academically, how do you not know? You don't know if you're not invested. You don't know if you're not checking in with what your kid's doing every day. You don't know if you're not looking at their homework. She literally tells on herself in this self-glorifying essay where she says that she thought her daughter was thriving academically. She just never actually looked at anything that she did. You know why? Because she wanted the appearance of the moral flex. That's what attracts people to the left, the appearance of morality. People who want to be rational don't go to the left. So she only just literally sat down and was looking at her kid's homework and thought, oh my gosh, she can't write sentences. None of her math problems are correct. And she only just realized that because she is a clued out mom. She's no better than the women who leave their kids and go hang out in the bars all day and neglect their kids. She's no different. Just because she's not, she's hanging out trying to virtue signal to the wider public. She doesn't care what her kids do. But she the question I have back to that was she thought, she wrote in this thing, she thought that by sending her daughter to a struggling school that it would improve it for all the kids. How? How? Is her daughter magic? Just by the presence of her daughter being there, is that going to, all of a sudden all the kids are going to go, wow, hey, I can do math now. Nicole Hannah Jones's kid's here. Oh, hey, I can read a full paragraph now. I couldn't before until Nicole Hannah Jones sent her kid here. It's like magic. Is that it? I don't get it. Doesn't make any sense. She just thought that by having her kid, and Kane says that's what they think DEI works like. It is. Mm-hmm. Oh, Nicole Hannah Jones, how high of yourself do you think that to just believe that the presence of my offspring is going to improve the entire school? Now notice, Nicole Hannah Jones didn't actually do anything at the school. She wasn't volunteering. This woman wasn't helping teach kids to read. This woman wasn't helping. She knew their test scores were

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1: So sad. She writes that she'd hope it would challenge the New York, the unequal school system in New York City. And now it looks like she made the wrong choice. So she deliberately sacrificed her child for a flex. So she could, you know why she did it, so she could go to these events and go, my daughter's in a Brooklyn public school. Look, I'm walking the walk. Look at me. That's why she did it. In the meantime, her daughter is drowning, not learning nothing. She's not learning a thing, not a stitch of math, not a stitch of grammar. And then she has to switch to a different school, and she's behind all of her friends. All of her friends are better educated because, unlike her mom, their parents cared. They cared more than just to use her as a prop, a public relations prop. That's what she was. How sad is that? Now, that's child abuse. That is child abuse. Of course, you know, you're talking about the woman who just made up stuff out of the ether and called it history. So, you know, it's not like she didn't come out of the starting blocks on even footing out the gate because her mom is literally purposefully anti-academic. She's an anti-intellectual. She wants all of the titles of intellectualism without actually having to do the homework. Reading? What? Pfft. Research? What? Pfft. Come on. I mean, and the other thing is, too, there are other schools that this kid could have gone to. This is how bad the flex is. So this was one school in an area that has a lot of bad schools, but they have some mid-charter schools, you know. They even have a couple of mid-public schools that are in the area. You're telling me Nicole Hannah-Jones could not have picked any one of those other schools? She couldn't even send her kid to, like, a mid-performing charter school? She chose not. She just sent her to the lowest of the low. So she could be like, my kid's in this school. And then as her daughter suffers, then she'll even weaponize that suffering and use as a virtue signaling, clout-chasing flex. That's abusive. That's like a parent pimping out their kid. And that's what she did. She pimped out her kid for a narrative flex. That is despicable. That's not parenting. That's abuse. Can you imagine? But by the way, she also undermined her entire argument. You know, these people are like, oh, but they're learning in these schools. That's what the left says. Clearly they're not. Because of the indoctrination and the politicization of it all. Clearly they're not. I just feel bad for her kid. That girl's going to have mama issues growing up. I mean, Nicole Hannah-Jones already has issues. But her daughter, I feel bad for her daughter. I can't believe she sat there and she's like, I looked at her homework and I just couldn't even imagine. She couldn't even, you just sat down and looked at her homework? You just sat down. Seriously? Girl's 16 years old and she only just realized in the past year. You got to be kidding me. That is absolute absenteeism. How often did y'all check your kids' homework? Yeah, every night. I know you did. I had one kid, my super smart. I mean, both my kids are smart, but I had my one kid who's like an evil genius. Not evil. He's a good kid, but he's very, well, he's like me. He's very cut and dry. It's black and white, and he can be a little bit more, he's actually, believe it or not, more severe than I am. And he used to never have homework. And I would go and look at it, and he would have all of his stuff done. He graduated with a 4.3 GPA, and he had offers from everywhere. And he also thinks college is a scam, but he just finished it all. He finished everything. When he started in school, he was homeschooled up until right before seventh grade. His older brother went to school. He wanted to go to school, and they went to a private Christian school. And he would come home, and he would never have homework. Ever have homework. And I actually started homeschooling him. He started with kindergarten work pretty much right when he turned four because he wanted to do what his brother was doing.

0: But then he started barreling through a lot of his work. And his brother, who was several grades ahead of him, you know, we taught at their each of these kids' pace. So we did not limit them by season. We did not limit them. So he was, like, performing several grades ahead. Both of them were. But my youngest was trying to keep up with his older brother. And his older brother did not have another older sibling like that to compete with, but my youngest wanted to compete with the oldest. So he was really working hard to keep up, and I think that that's part of it. He never had, I mean, we'd sit down and we'd look at all of his stuff. There was one time in one of his classes at his Christian school where we did have to get involved because he was called to the principal's office, not because he was not doing the work, but because he was doing something different. He did not like his Bible teacher. He thought his Bible teacher was blasphemous. And so instead of taking notes on what my son called his blasphemous words, my son was correcting everything that he said by citing scripture in his notes. And it made his Bible teacher so mad because he was correcting him. And my son was actually right. My husband was the lead in handling this. And we went up to the school. And my husband's like, well, where is he wrong? And the principal looked at it and thought, oh, yeah, you know. And he looked at my husband and said, okay, as long as he continues to do this, we will count this as notes. And so he did, and it was counted as notes. So this Bible teacher every day had the riot act read to him by my kid with his notes. But it's still, because we had to fight it out with the school, it still counted as notes. My son said he was not going to turn in something that was not correct scripturally and receive a grade for it. So that tells you a little bit. Can you imagine Nicole Hannah-Jones doing that? No, you can't. You can't imagine her doing that. 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

0: It's his life mission to make bad decisions. It's time for Florida Man.
1: All right, so first up, let's see here. This seems like it's bad. A Florida man decides to, and again, it's going into the shark's house when he does this, turn an umbrella into a makeshift sailboat. He gets up, I guess, on a paddleboard and in a lawn chair, and using the umbrella, moving through the water. Now, that sounds like a good idea until you get blown over right into a shark's belly. Yep. The shark is just like, this snack's going to just soak itself here in a second. I'm going to wait. But I guess, I don't know how fast he went, but anyway. Let's see. Also, we've got couple other. Oh, here's one. Not going to read that one. Oh, no, not reading that one either. Okay, we do have a guy who tried to pay with fake money at a liquor store, which I would think, I'm just going to say, I'm sure, I mean, it's a liquor store, and I'm not saying anything about the nature of the business, but I am saying that I'm sure that probably people have tried that before, wouldn't you say?
2: Yeah.
1: At a liquor store. This guy would not be one of the places I would try this. Flagler County Sheriff's Office, they went out to Sharps Discount Liquors because somebody used a fake $20 bill and tried. This is boring. This story is boring. A fake $20 bill. That's it? What does he get? What's the punishment for it? They reviewed it. It's fake as all get out.
2: A discount liquor store.
1: A discount liquor store. What is it? Wait, what is a discount liquor store?
3: That's where all the cheap liquor is.
1: Like the cheap, like there's chemicals in it, liquor?
3: Huh.
1: Oh.
3: Yeah.
1: Sure. So like, what, you're saying Fireball would be in there?
3: Maybe.
1: Probably.
3: Small bottles?
1: Yeah. The guy is still in jail on $2,000 bond. He didn't make bond.
3: Dang.
1: If he's using a fake $20 bill, he probably does not have $2,000 to spend on his bond either. Just saying. Pretty sure. Let's see. This unfortunate woman from Fort Myers, North Fort Myers, she was on probation. And she did something very interesting. She was on, first off, she was on probation because she has a violent record.
3: Oh.
1: So she violated her probation by trying to hit her ex with her car after an argument, according to Florida Crime Stoppers. Jamie Lou Ewing, 46, is now in the pokey because she violated her probation trying to hit her ex with her car. It's one way to do it. Yeah. Stick with us. Third hour coming up.
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8: Mulling the next step. I'm Sue Guzman, Fox News. President Trump delivering his speech before the United Nations General Assembly today and reiterating his threat against Iran. Fox Business Network's Edward Lawrence.
9: He talked about Iran, his successes. He talked about the U.S. economy. He also talked about renaming artificial intelligence. The president says he's open to a deal, but is contemplating total annihilation for the Iranian leaders. Before it comes to that, here's the pitch.
10: I call on all nations to join us in enforcing the complete economic isolation of Iran until they stop their attacks on commercial shipping, relinquish their nuclear ambitions, and cease their support of terror.
9: Now, the chokehold on the Strait of Hormuz pushed up oil prices, which increased gas prices.
8: China's ramping up its production of electric cars, and that is shaking up the global auto industry. Fox's Steve Harrigan reports from Beijing, China.
11: Every 78 seconds, a new Chinese EV rolls off the assembly line. Machines made by machines. Some production lines are 100% automated. The cheapest models sell here for the equivalent of $10,000. The next step up, even with 40% European tariffs, goes for $25,000, one-third cheaper than comparable European models. Consumer satisfaction appears to be high in countries like the UK, which has seen double-digit growth in Chinese EV sales in the past year. Chinese electric vehicles are connected. That means they collect and transmit data back to China. President Trump signaled he may be open to the construction of Chinese car plants on U.S. territory.
8: World leaders today painting differing views of the future of AI at the UN. Some calling it killer robots, others superintelligence. Secretary General Antonio Guterres warned of the potential dangers and called for more oversight. 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
7: 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On the go.
12: Storm aid continues. I'm Jake McDaniel. Here's what's trending this hour. Thousands of Hoosiers are getting federal help after last month's severe storms and flooding. Ryan Hedrick explains.
13: FEMA says it has provided $102 million in assistance so far. At least seven people died in the storms, and homes and businesses and infrastructure across Indiana were damaged. President Trump signed a major disaster declaration for several Hoosier counties, opening the door for federal assistance. Families who were affected still have time to apply. FEMA says the deadline is October 25th. Ryan Hedrick, 93 WIBC Mobile News.
12: A gun deal led to a man's death on Indy's South Side. Police believe Anthony Smith planned to sell a gun, but Valen Hobson is accused of killing Smith after investigators say Hobson demanded to see the gun before paying, but Smith refused.
14: If you don't have one, you're somewhat of a coward. If you don't have one, you can't be accepted into our group.
12: Anti-violence advocate Antonio Patton tells Fox 59 he doesn't know either Hobson or Smith, but he says getting people to put their guns down is hard, especially in Indy, and Hobson is now behind bars. And the Indiana Health Department leaders presented the annual child fatality report during an interim study committee on Tuesday.
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12: Commissioner Lindsay Weaver says injury is the number one cause of death among children in Indiana and across the nation. On the level, on the go, and on WIBC.com, and the forecast from the American Standard Cooling Weather Center.
16: Chance for a stray rain shower Wednesday. Otherwise, we will still be gloomy across the region with temperatures warming to near 69 degrees. Clouds will begin to break apart on Thursday, temperatures slightly warm. I'm Fox 59 meteorologist Kendall Wilson for 93 WIBC.
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1: 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Dana Lash with you. We're at the top of this third hour. And if you missed anything in the previous two, make sure you go and download the podcast. You can find it there. You can also check out Substack Chapter and Verse. Lots of good things that go up there regularly. All right, so I was looking at this. I was actually looking at polling in a number of different states. But what really stood out to me was the polling that is in Ohio. And looking particularly at the gubernatorial polling, right? I'm actually pulling this thing up because it doesn't want to load. Anyway, so the polling that's in Ohio is a little rough for, as you know, Vivek Ramaswamy is going up against Amy Acton. And it's also looking a little rough Senate-wise as well. But it's weird. Polymarket has the Democrat now favored at 58%. This isn't J.D. Vance's backyard. How is this happening? El Said's lead in Michigan's only growing. Interesting. But this whole thing, particularly with Vivek Ramaswamy, is very... Remember, he was like the golden boy there for a while. If you remember back during the last general election, he was on the show a couple of times that you couldn't criticize him or the woke Reich mob would go at you. And then the woke Reich mob is now sacrificing him. So right now, apparently, their survey has him 58 to 41. Those are their odds. Wow. So now the socialists are going to probably take the governor's mansion? I don't know. We'll see. I haven't really seen Polymarket tested by actual elections yet. So I'm kind of like, wait a little bit. But I still think it's very close. I'm looking at a collection of some of the surveys here. It's incredibly close. What would you attribute that to? Why is he having such a hard time? Remember, Vance had a hard time in Ohio. Vance was losing until, believe it or not, Mitch McConnell got involved, even with Peter Thiel behind him. And that's how he got involved in the first place. I mean, it ended up being really, really close. He had to have, he had to end up having Mitch McConnell come and bail him out to the tune of 20-something million dollars, like in the run-up to the vote, doing ad buys and trying to provide as much aerial coverage as possible. So it's, there for a little bit, Ramaswamy was doing very well, and now it's still within the margin of error, but she's taken the last three polls, and the only other poll that he was barely 2 points ahead in was a Fox News poll that oversampled Republicans. Not by a lot, but by enough to put in that much, still within margin of error. In the Texas race, Tallarico has pulled ahead 2.5 points. He just needs one more point and he'll be beyond margin of error. You can't say that the surveys are inaccurate all the time. That doesn't work. They were pretty accurate in terms of measuring the House back in 2020. They were pretty accurate. And a lot of the surveys here that are being cited are not... they're not big national entities. They're local press, which are far more accurate than so much of polling is garbage. But when you do it long enough and when you're reading it, you can kind of tell who's legitimate and who isn't. You look at the methodology. The thing with Vivek Ramaswamy I found interesting because I've seen this like wave of attacks against people who are in the United States of America and are Americans, but they are Indian. And I'm wondering how much of that is factoring into this as well, right? Like you saw woke right people going after Dinesh D'Souza, who has been in the United States for, what, 30 years, is a Christian, devout Christian, and also, like, donates to all of these Christian sites and, you know, all. It's just stunning to me. I don't know. Do you think, I'm curious if people think that that's, do you think, I'll ask Kane for everybody, do you think that that's, does that factor into some of this with Ramaswamy? He went from being such, like, a key player in, what, going up into 24, and now he's like, you know.
3: Yeah, I saw that. I mean, he literally won the primary, so that, I mean, at least the conservative voters of Ohio chose him to go up against Acton in this instance. I see this polling, and I see the ups and downs. Everything, it can be push polling. I'm not saying that it's fake or anything like that, but I take those margin of errors seriously, and I take the actual polling with a grain of salt.
1: I don't necessarily. I don't with the Paxton thing at all. I really don't. But I don't know. I just, like, I see, man, I don't know. I see, like, I've seen people on the right go at him, which is weird because when I've criticized him before, especially, like, on his past with the COVID passport stuff and all of that, oh my gosh, those same people went at me so hard, and now they're throwing him under the bus because he's, I don't know, like, why is he, I don't understand it. Like, why is he all of a sudden now, is it because he's not useful to them? I don't get it. It's just very weird to see this, drop. But, you know, the socialists will get their way. I mean, if they keep doing this much, I mean, look at Abdul El-Sayed. He's pulling ahead of Mike Rogers at this point in Michigan. This is another one of these races that's crazy. He leads 47-40 in the Michigan Senate race. I just, which is kind of wild. Suffolk did the latest, and I looked at this. This is a pretty, I mean, it's a pretty legit poll. Again, not every poll is garbage. That would be silly for us. That's silly. Not every poll is garbage. Some of them are correct, and I've seen it happen. I've done this, I've done election coverage for I don't know how long, and I've seen it happen. You just have to know which ones are trash and which ones aren't. But Rogers and Abdul El-Sayed were always pretty neck and neck, but he's starting to pull away. And what's, I mean, you've even had, do you remember the guy, I saw this, a friend of mine had written about this, Todd Beamer, who was the guy on the phone on Flight 93 that ended up being hijacked on 9/11, his father cut a political ad for, I mean, not necessarily for Rogers, but calling out Abdul El-Sayed for campaigning with, for doing all of these campaign events, and he's done tons of them with Hassan Piker. And he cut this ad. It's pretty powerful ad. But yeah, there's another local Michigan poll that has Abdul El-Sayed ahead of Mike Rogers. One has a Suffolk poll has him at 47-40. That's one of the ones that was most recently released. I mean, we know it's close. Socialists in the Democrat side are winning. And for anybody who pretends, look, there are people, pretenders on the right, trying to get you to go into socialism. And they're saying, well, we have to use socialism to win. And as I said in the first hour, that's surrender. Then you're a socialist if you're saying that. You have surrendered because you're too weak to carry forward the founder's vision for the republic. So you are collapsing in your weakness and surrendering and becoming a socialist just like the left. It's horseshoe theory manifest. It's exactly what it is. I mean, we live in some pretty crazy times. These elections are always for the Republicans to lose. They always have been. They always will be. I cannot believe we're struggling to come up with a fight against actual candidates who are coming out going, yeah, we're socialists. And they're literally telling you they're socialists. That was such a dirty word back in 2008. Such a dirty, dirty word. 2012. Hell, 2018, it was a dirty word. Now, you have to be that to even advance in the Democrat Party. You have to full-on be a socialist. But that's they've been building to this forever. Now they're not hiding it. They're completely transparent about it. That's a crazy thing. And people are attracted to that. And the youth. And you have all these Republicans out there who are like, well, maybe we should start, you know, like if the youth are more attracted by socialism, yeah, maybe we should be more socialist. Yes, because, you know, that makes all the sense in the world. In order to get liberty, you're going to give it away. That's like screwing for chastity. It doesn't work. Also, I'm not allowing people to dictate the messaging and the trajectory of the party. I don't let the youngest do that. Nor should you. That's just biblical. It's not saying you eschew their participation or you make it to where they're not involved. Absolutely not at all. No, you raise them up in the right way and you do outreach and you persuade them and educate them on how to be rational and reason-based instead of completely emotional and overly sensitive and triggered and just stupid. That's the difference. But it's hard to compete with Santa. You know, when you're talking about giving everybody free stuff, we're going to pay women to, we're going to take from working families and pay other people's families to raise their kids. We're going to turn you into a cuck for Uncle Sam. You can get mad at the words, but it's true. I'm angrier at stealing from hardworking families and making someone a cuck for Uncle Sam than saying accurately that it is making someone a cuck for Uncle Sam. If you're angrier at the way that it's defined more so than you are by the actual offense, you're part of the problem. That's true. It's uncomfortable probably for people to hear, but I'm not going to shy away from saying it. But you can't compete with Santa. Now, you can tell people that they are empowered and they can make their own happiness from the opportunity presented to them, afforded by this free republic, but that's what this is about. That's what freedom is. A lot of these people on the right and the left think that freedom means a guarantee of happiness and that all your needs are always going to be met, and that is not at all what it is. You can meet your own needs and you can pursue your own happiness. That's all that's ever been promised. So, if they're out there promising free things to everyone, Republicans need to have a better counter than let's be like the left. It's not going to work. We have more to come as we go towards headlines. Our partners that help bring you the program. It's the folks at Byrna Gun, although it's not a gun. BYRNA. We've talked about Byrna before. It shoots chemical irritant projectiles that can deter threats from up to 60 feet away. Now I carry and I will use lead. Thank you. And I have no problem neutralizing any sort of threat to myself or my family. But I also completely understand, as we've talked about before, that sometimes you have to go to places where you can't carry. Or maybe you're one of those college students that's under the age of 21, but you're old enough to carry full auto overseas, just not anything to protect yourself here at home. But say, you know, you live off campus and you got to walk to your class. And it's, you know, now that the days are getting shorter, it's going to be night earlier, a little bit more dangerous. Maybe you want to be able to protect yourself, but you can't carry. Byrna Gun is a perfect option for that. The stun guns and tasers that are out there, people who say, well, I can get one of those. 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The Byrna Gun, the CL, the compact launcher specifically, shoots has like 15-round shot capacity per cartridge, same chemical irritant projectiles. 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We should all be concerned about the rise of Marxist ideology in America because it threatens the very freedoms that make this country what it is. 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Free speech is under attack. 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Alliance Defending Freedom is standing up to protect your God-given rights, and they're winning critical legal battles that help preserve the freedoms we all cherish. 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ADF relies on people like you to keep up this important work. 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
20: 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He'll address the UN General Assembly, then sit down with other world leaders from Britain and Japan and Ukraine's President Volodymyr Zelensky. As Trump says, the ridiculous, never-ending war with Russia must end.
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7: And now, all of the news you would probably miss. It's time for Dana's Quick Five.
1: All right, so first up, this America, this is actually insane. As this plane was flying 30,000 feet, a power bank of this former airline boss literally exploded and caught fire. So now you know why they don't like those like power banks and those batteries and stuff on the planes, because this one, oh man. And he's in one of those like first class, like what do they call them? Little cocoons. And it blew up. I'm looking at a photo of it. Like, the window is damaged. The whole, like, little area is just blown up. There's, like, black burn marks everywhere from the explosion. It literally blew up. It was from Amsterdam to the Caribbean, and they had to make an emergency landing because this guy's, the whole power bank caught fire and just blew up. And it's literally one of these like chief executives of their airlines. So they warn people, and this is like not just in the United States, but it's literally all of them. They said that these power banks, they can overheat, they can catch fire and explode. So scorch marks, burn marks, the windows, the little window coverings, the sidewall of the aircraft, the little television that's there is busted, the screen's broken even on it, and everything else has scorch marks on it. That's crazy. How does he get that on? Like, you can't bring lotion that's over, like, what, 2.5 ounces? But this is, I mean, come on. Let's see, airport disease. Are they trying to get people to not travel? That's what Kane thinks. So ABC has this story. They say that this was in Philly, second possible measles exposure. How about people not travel when they're sick?
3: Remember the measles one we had yesterday?
1: Yeah, that's like the second measles.
3: It was the malaria one with that.
1: Or no, malaria, that's right. This is now measles. So they said somebody who had measles went through Philly's International Airport. They're trying to figure out because, you know, got in the terminal and flew everywhere, so carrying measles with them. If you're sick, don't travel. There's no excuse. No, there's not. There really isn't. Don't travel. You're endangering the health of everyone else. If I could sue you for it, I would. You probably would, too. Let's see. This, in San Francisco, a baby girl was born in a car because their parents were stuck in traffic on the way to the hospital. That's insane. According to NBC Bay Area, the family was stuck in heavy traffic. They had to try to pull over and call 911. And paramedics had to park 2 blocks away and run to the scene because of traffic. Now, I always thought that you had to get over to allow emergency, to allow first responders to get where they need to go to save someone's life. So did that not happen here? Were people just not moving out of the way? How did they not have the room? How is that not factored into the engineering when they're building roads in San Francisco? How is that not factored in? That's terrifying. Thankfully, you know, the baby and the mother are both okay. Can you imagine if they had like a complication? That's terrifying. This one has to do. No, I'm not doing this one. I am not doing that last one. 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
1: Welcome back to the program. Do you guys want to know what Greta Thunberg thinks?
2: No.
1: First off, this little crazy Oompa Loompa with her weird haircut. I mean, like, you know, make me look like an Oompa Loompa. I got you, fam. That's it. I guess what she told her barber. Greta Thunberg, Kane, is vein in. Everyone outside in the radio land, Greta Thunberg is vein in on Ed Sheeran. Because, you know, she found her new grift. Because the climate, the world didn't end and the climate didn't change. So now she's found a new grift. So this, where's she from? Sweden or wherever? Hell? I don't know. She's, she made a video about Ed Sheeran. I don't know if you all saw it, but she made a video. This is cut 17, please. Thank you.
3: Yes, Ed Sheeran should be held accountable for his lack of spine, but remember that we have to continuously apply the same pressure on all those complicit in all genocides. The bigger your platform and your access to resources, the bigger your responsibility, but also on ourselves and the institutions that we are part of, where we have to push for boycotts, sanctions, and divestments. If we ourselves are not stepping out of our comfort zones, we are not doing enough. And remember, silence is complicity, and you cannot be neutral in a genocide.
1: Oh, shut up. You know who needs to be held responsible? Her parents, for her. And also, whoever did that to her head. Like, the bangs are not even. It's not that difficult to cut things in a straight line. I don't know. Is she cutting her own hair with her feet? I'm unsure. Greta Thunberg is fade in. I'm going to say all the buzzwords that all the people have told me to say. Everyone knows this. I'm going to say genocide, even though there's no such thing as genocide. The only genocide is in Sudan, but it's because it's the Muslims killing the Christians, so that doesn't count because there's no Jews involved. That's the truth of it. Let's be honest. And then here's Ms. Rachel. I think this woman is a groomer. I think she's a child predator. That's my free speech opinion. This is cut 18. Listen.
4: Gaza has become a very central issue for you. How did that become so central for you?
5: I work as an ambassador for Save the Children, and so I was getting updates and talking to people on the ground. Mm-hmm. Knowing what was happening, I couldn't not say something. Over 20,000 kids being killed and meeting kids who don't have their legs anymore, meeting a teenager who lost all of her siblings and speaking with them, I'm just thinking, how could I not use my platform to say, stop, this is so wrong? And I think we all need to make the choice.
1: You know what gets me? Apparently, you know, Miss Rachel, she just, you know, she didn't say anything when Hamas was killing kids. Ms. Rachel was completely quiet when it came out, according to UNICEF and also according to the Red Cross and all of these other completely, you know, neutral foreign organizations that were in Gaza when they noticed that Hamas was using the rooftops of schools to launch rockets and munitions. And when they were digging tunnels underneath the homes of families and putting their munitions there, and when they were kidnapping their children for use as child soldiers in their great jihad against everyone who isn't them. But also Ms. Rachel was entirely quiet when it came to Hamas going into Israel and kidnapping children like the Bibas kids and dragging them in the tunnels and putting their hands around their necks and crushing their vocal cords manually, barbarically, and then only releasing the bodies, you know, 2 years later. Just, you know, she was quiet then because it didn't really bother her. It doesn't really bother Ms. Rachel all that much when it's Jewish children that are being killed, because she likes that. But it's only when Hamas kills children that she will then blame Israel, but not say anything bad about Hamas, because she really, really likes Hamas. And so that's just the truth of it. Like, oh my gosh. The disingenuousness of it is why I don't believe that any of these people actually care about life. They don't care about life because their silence is complicity. And they are complicit. They say nothing about the organization that did all of this. No one's going to war for Hamas. Hamas needs to stop going to war with everyone else. That's how all of this has happened. If Hamas stopped, this would be over, but they never stopped. And the people defending themselves are the ones who get blamed. That's like the public blaming the victim of a rape and defending the rapist. Well, actually, that does work because they are doing that with Hamas. They deny that that's, even though there's tons of documented evidence, including the actual cameras that Hamas wore themselves and the videos that they uploaded to social media. Horrific. But they even deny that. If these people actually at all cared about the life that they claim to care about, they would have been immediately doing everything possible to discredit and diminish and remove from power the entity that's been driving all of this violence for decades. That's the truth of the matter. And because they don't, that is an inconsistency that betrays any claim that they fake about caring for life. You know, as it relates to Greta Thunberg, Ed Sheeran, look at his, I think we got some video. We don't have to play any audio. His last concert the other night was packed, even though, you know, he went out and he was getting weak on stage there. But his last concert was packed. The whole thing about the genocide is a lie, and it is an organized op. It is an absolute organized op. It just doesn't, that's the concert right there. That looks, I mean, all these people, we were told they were going to be boycotting it, right? Doesn't look like it's been boycotted, does it? No? Looks pretty packed. How many people would you say are there, Kane?
2: Oh, gosh, that looks to be about
1: 40,000. Easy, yeah.
6: That's got to be at least 40,000.
1: Yeah. Yeah, very much so. No, this idea about, it's just an op, the whole thing. And that's what's ridiculous about this. I mean, some of the things that people can't explain, like for instance, you know,

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1: All of the cavernous tunnels that they dug underneath it, that's part of the problem. I mean, if extermination of Gaza was the goal, then why isn't it happen? Why would they stop? Why did they take so long, Israel take so long to even respond? And why is it mostly Hamas combatants? Why is it that there are still millions, literal millions of Muslims who would call themselves Palestinians that are still in Israel, under Israeli control, and they feel fine? They're the same as the people in Gaza. If there was going to be a genocide or an extermination, no one can say that. Why is it? Ask yourself this. Why is it the quote-unquote Palestinians that are in Judea and Samaria, why do they not have the same problem as the quote-unquote Palestinians in Gaza? Now, the violence that you see, I've seen it. I watched a dad get shot in the head because he was out hiking on areas that he could be in because you have these individuals that are in some of the villages in section that are near section B that get mad if they see Jews and they decided to get violent. That's what that is. But why is it not the same in Judea and Samaria as it is in West Bank? Or not West Bank, but Gaza. You have to ask yourself this question. Why is it not the same? Fatah has more of a presence in Judea and Samaria than obviously Hamas runs Gaza. That might be one indication, but no one wants to ask this question. What is the legal standard even for determining genocide? I mean, that's only been determined in several instances in modern era. I mean, the IDF has suffered well over 3,000 casualties. Well over. If you are a genocidal regime, you're not sending 3,000 of your own soldiers to go into urban combat. And by urban combat, I mean they're going from building to building, door to door. Why are they doing that when they could carpet bomb the area? Because they care more about protecting non-combatant lives than the duly elected government of Gaza does. Why is Hamas not accused of genocide? Because their motivation fits the legal standard. The amount of people they kill, that does satisfy the standard. You know, we've been told all this stuff, like, oh my gosh, there's a famine. There's not a famine. You saw the actual United Nations that I can't stand couldn't even make that narrative work. And they were forced to conclude that actually there are children in Egypt and Jordan are hungrier than the children in Gaza. That's insane. Now, you have to ask, too, who would be driving any kind of scarcity of food? Who's been recorded numerous times shooting people as they try to approach aid trucks? That would be Hamas. I got to be honest with you, I wouldn't be risking my soldiers' lives in door-to-door combat. No, I absolutely would not be. Why is the civilian to combat ratio, by the way, speaking of that, why is that lower than in any other urban battle, any other urban war in any modern era? Why is it lower? Hamas keeps going, oh my gosh, we've had a million carpillion Gazans killed. So you had a couple of foreign news agencies run this figure down, right? And they determined that not only was it overinflated, that they're pretty much all Hamas combatants that were killed. And the ones that weren't are individuals either that were helping Hamas or they were people that Hamas killed. No one can dispute this with any actual analysis. It was analysis that actually ran down the civilian to combatant ratio. And

0: one has been able to dispute that. Notice that. No one has been able to dispute it. And also, again, going back to the door-to-door thing, that is, can I be real? That's the dumbest, insanest way to deal with such an embedded, entrenched enemy where the whole area, I mean, but they do that to minimize any loss of life at the expense of their own. I mean, if genocide was the goal, then why are thousands of quote-unquote Palestinians treated in Israeli hospitals? If genocide was the goal, why did Sinwar get free health care in Israel and have a brain tumor removed? And then he went back and plotted October 7th. Why? No analysis from these people on that. They've never been able to answer. Why did they have a mass polio vaccination campaign literally just last year? Israel. For Gaza kids. Hamas, the duly elected government of Gaza, didn't do that. Why didn't they? Israel did it, but Hamas didn't do it. Hell, Fatah didn't even do it. The quote-unquote Palestinian Authority didn't even do it. Craziness. You know, I love what Rubio said. Can I play this real quick, or do I have time? Or should I save it?
1: You should save it.
0: Okay. This is a great quote, what he said. He was going off on Islamists and the radical Shia clerics and all of this. He had a great quote about the UN. We've got more on the way as we move. 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
1: Welcome back to the program, Dana Lash with you. 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We have a lot of good stuff that comes out over there as well. And also, YouTube, Facebook, like and subscribe. Yes, this was Cut 16. This was Netanyahu, who, remember, Mamdani was going to have him arrested. How did that go? That's Cut 16.
2: Shame on you, Mr. Mamdani. Shame on you for supporting the Hamas terrorist monsters who butchered our people. Shame on you for inciting riots against New York Jews. I'm coming to the UN. I'm going to tell the truth about our heroic soldiers, and I'm going to tell the truth about you.
1: Ooh, Mamdani's not going to have him arrested. You know, Mamdani's wife is out of the country right now on another Islamist retreat. Mm-hmm. Yeah, that's the one that she wanted the New York police to go with her on, taxpayer funded, even though she's a private citizen, you know. Yeah, that's how that works. All right, today in Stupidity, Kane.
3: All right, it is J.B. Pritzker. He was announcing the fact that he's going to be running for president. He's taking his GOP-1s, but he's also pandering like a good Democrat. This is him pandering to the Muslims. Listen to what he says here.
4: As your governor, if they require a Muslim registry, I will be the first in line to sign up as a Muslim.
1: What? He lost 80 pounds already? Did he really? Like, how much did he weigh before?
3: Put it in his back pocket.
1: I mean, did he do it again? I don't know.
3: So if they want a registry, he'll be happy to just register as a Muslim.
1: Jeez.
3: Okay.
1: Well, that's J.B. Pritzker.
3: Sorry, Chicago. Your future is not looking great.
1: Yeah. I mean, my gosh. Folks, that does it for us for the program today. And again, sign up over at Substack, YouTube, Facebook, like and subscribe. We're going to dive. We got a lot of stuff that we dive into. We put up there, and you can see regularly. In the meantime, I'll be back with you tomorrow.

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4: World leaders convene. I'm Deborah Valentine, Fox News. President Trump says the world must stand united against Iran's nuclear ambitions during remarks to world leaders at the United Nations General Assembly. Fox's Jared Halpern has more from the White House.
5: President Trump says he has a big decision to make between making a deal with Iran, allowing the country to rebuild.
6: Or do I annihilate the Islamic Republic and do it quickly, never giving them a chance to kill and destroy people and countries again.
5: The president at the UN General Assembly predicted a deal with Iran could be possible after the upcoming midterm elections. President Trump says all nations should isolate Iran economically as part of a pressure campaign. The president also says the U.S. rejects attempts to stifle artificial intelligence development, saying a better term for the technology is super intelligence. At the White House, Jared Halpern, Fox News.
4: President Trump remarking on the military agreement signed Tuesday at the UN between the U.S., Denmark, and Greenland. The president describing this agreement as unprecedented.
6: We will have the complete ability to do what is necessary to defend the American continent and also Europe and other places. No U.S. adversary will ever be permitted to establish a military presence in Greenland anymore or make sensitive investments there without our express written approval.
4: The audio of President Donald Trump, courtesy of UN TV. President Trump recently signed a commission formally making Secretary of State Marco Rubio his national security advisor. Rubio has held that role since May of 2025. Rubio is only the second person in U.S. history to simultaneously serve as Secretary of State and national security advisor. Henry Kissinger held both positions under President Nixon. 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
18: Conversations on Snapchat, but that's not all. I'm Jake McDaniel. Here's what's trending this hour. Some of what you're about to hear may be disturbing. A former choir and theater teacher in Avon faces 6 years in prison after touching himself in his classroom and sending videos to teenage girls. Police learned Kayvon Emptyas downloaded child porn on Snapchat 2 years ago. Search warrants were filed on two Snapchat accounts with videos of Emptyas touching himself behind a desk. Investigators found he solicited with several teenage girls as well. MTS worked at several Avon elementary and middle schools, and along with a 6-year prison sentence, he faces 5 years of probation. You've heard the talk about repeat criminals in Indianapolis. A former Marion County bailiff says the problem runs deeper in Judge Jose Salinas' courtroom. Here's Ryan Hedrick.
11: Arvin Harbor, a former bailiff, was responsible for keeping track of who came in and out of Judge Salinas' courtroom in Indianapolis.
12: The date they were booked, the time they were booked, and they would give you a total number. I saw anywhere from monthly 100 to 300.
11: He continued.
12: And from what I've personally witnessed in the courtroom, it was a lot of repeat offenders.
11: Now the Indiana Commission on Judicial Qualification says Judge Salinas failed to supervise court staff and act appropriately in several criminal cases. Ryan Hedrick, 93 WIBC Mobile News.
18: And Purdue faces Notre Dame this Saturday in West Lafayette. The kickoff is at 2 o'clock. And I'm Jake McDaniel on The Level, on the go, and on WIBC.com. And now the forecast from the American Standard Cooling Weather Center.
14: Chance for a stray rain shower Wednesday. Otherwise, we will still be gloomy across the region with temperatures warming to near 69 degrees. Clouds will begin to break apart on Thursday. Temperatures slightly warm. I'm Fox 59 meteorologist Kendall Wilson for 93 WIBC.
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0: The heartland of America and the gateway to the West. Good morning, good evening, wherever you may be across the nation, around the world. I'm George Norrie, and this is Coast to Coast AM. Welcome, season of fall. Here we go. Later tonight, dreams. Here's what's happening. Measles seem to be popping up all around the country, Philadelphia, St. Louis, and other regions. In Philadelphia, they're reporting two possible measles exposures within a week, the latest at the Philadelphia International Airport. St. Louis had a ballpark. The individual in Philadelphia with measles was traveling through Philadelphia, did not apparently leave the airport. Measles popping all over the place, and apparently they're very serious. I didn't think so when I was a kid, but they are now. People get pneumonia and die from it. Meanwhile, President Donald Trump issued a stern warning for Iran to make a deal soon or face severe consequences for its pursuit of a nuke weapon. He merely said, "I have a big decision to make. Will a deal be made with Iran that lets them rebuild and create a far greater country than ever before? Maybe one of the greatest in the Middle East or even the world? We shall see," he told the National Assembly at the United Nations. With more on today's activities, here's Tom Danheiser. Tommy?
1: Well, George, U.S. President Donald Trump said U.S. and Iranian officials met on Tuesday shortly after he threatened that he may annihilate the Islamic Republic if a deal isn't reached soon to end the nearly seven-month war. The president used his U.N. General Assembly address for the state of progress, including adding private sector jobs, stemming illegal migration, and curbing crime, before defending his decision to start a war with Iran. He accused Iran of stalling to make a deal to fully reopen the Strait of Hormuz and negotiate an endgame to the war until after the midterm elections in the U.S. Meanwhile, U.N. Secretary General Antonio Guterres made his final address Tuesday to the General Assembly gathering of world leaders not to abandon cooperation and shared decision-making amid accelerating global challenges and power competition. Iraqi Prime Minister Ali al-Zaidi has said Iran has not allowed Iraqi tankers to pass through the Strait of Hormuz, adding Iraq has lost $60 billion in revenue since the U.S.-Israel war began. And crude oil prices are hovering around $89.83 a barrel as markets react to shifting geopolitical developments. George?
0: Thank you, Tom. Charles R. Smith is one of America's leading experts on advanced technology and implications for war. Charles, it seems like every week we talk about this and it's not getting any better. Your thoughts?
2: Well, what we're seeing is a lot of jockeying, but I think we predicted that in the past couple of weeks, that the economic damages to Iran would probably be much more successful than military operations. However, and I will note that my sources have indicated that we have seen extensive air activity over the Gulf region, in particular a large number of Air Force tankers, as well as surveillance aircraft and unmanned surveillance aircraft in the region. That has an indicator of a potential massing of air assets and readying for perhaps yet another assault. The Iranians, on the other hand, unable to conduct any trade whatsoever with the embargo on all of their ports and facilities. The best they can do at this point is using small fishing boats and their fleet of very small boats to keep their Houthi rebel allies supplied. That's about it. So not much going in and not much going out. The net result, of course, is extreme pressure on the Iranian regime because they have had to shut down wells, and that's not a good thing in the long term, especially for them or for the region. So essentially, after the UN meet today, the kind of discussion actually sounds much more rational, I'm sure you'll note that, than previous demands that have been issued.
0: All right, thanks, Charles. Appreciate it. After years of sellers holding the upper hand, the U.S. housing market is shifting in buyers' favor, but many are still reluctant to make a move. Nationally, there are significantly more sellers than buyers in the market. Sellers outnumbered buyers nationwide by 58% in August. Investment analyst John Truman Wolf with us here. John, what's going on with the real estate market? Your thoughts?
3: Well, there's several cities, George, that article covers where the sellers are way more than the buyers. And I mean, the buyers are way more. The sellers are way more than the buyers. So it's giving the buyers a leg up. All of that said, the real estate market continues to be hampered, George, by high interest rates. 30-year mortgage rates are slightly above 7%. It makes it difficult for first-time home buyers to qualify for a loan. And it has put a cap on the strength of the real estate market in this country. And I don't think this is going to change until this war gets wrapped up and rates come down. It's not a good sign, although in those cities that you just mentioned, you didn't mention the cities, but in that article it mentions Miami and Nashville are buyer's markets. So if you're looking to go somewhere, Miami and Nashville would be good if you're looking to buy a home.
0: And if you're looking to buy a home, John, would you wait a little bit longer?
3: Yes. Yes, I think these rates will come down, George. I don't think there's any question about it. But a lot of the economy is now, sitting on the pin of this war. Trump keeps saying that he thinks the Iranians will wrap it up after the elections. May be true. I thought it was a very good indicator today, George, that he talked to the Iranians for 3 hours. One would think they settled something in 3 hours. But yes, I would wait. I think the rates will come down and housing will be more affordable thereby.
0: All right. Thank you, John. Appreciate it. In a moment, we talk about the human mind and AI with Nick Begich right here on Coast to Coast AM.
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0: And welcome back to Coast, George Norrie with you. We've got another great program for you tonight. Our guest for the first couple hours, Nick Begich, back with us. Noted author, researcher, and longtime investigator of emerging and unconventional technologies, whose work has explored the intersection of science, human potential, technology, power, and individual freedom. Tonight we're going to talk with Nick about the human mind and AI and see where the merger comes. Nick, welcome back. How are you?
1: I'm great. It's good to be back with you, George. And it's been a little while, not too long this time around, but I'm really glad to be back. And I think we're on a pretty important topic these days.
0: I think so.
1: And the mind.
0: Are you still up there in Alaska tonight?
1: Actually, tonight I'm in Cali, Colombia, and I'm here for the next about a month and a half. And then I'm back in Anchorage for a little bit and just doing an awful lot of traveling, but I spend a good deal of time in the winter down here, getting out of the Alaska cold.
0: Well, you say stay safe out there, Nick, all right?
1: You bet.
0: You first came to Coast back in 1995 with our friend Art Bell. That's a long time ago, my friend.
1: It's been a long time. In fact, I think you were in St. Louis then, because I believe we were doing radio
0: yes.
1: in the early 2000s. Before you went over to Coast. So, yeah, we've been working together a long time and with Coast listeners a very long time.
0: What's your take on AI these days? Do you think it's going to wipe out humanity like so many people are scared of?
1: I don't think that's going to be the case. I think there's issues, obviously. So there's some big issues. In fact, I equate it to, it's like a bunch of two-year-olds, all of us, walking around with hand grenades, because the potential of AI is really a very sharp two-edged sword, and reliance on it is becoming increasingly more visible. I think it's the most powerful technology that's ever been placed in the general public's hands. And at the same time, the pressures, the things that are emerging from it, I think are going to change the trajectory quite a bit. The biggest issue that we're hearing about, of course, in the last week is the sky is falling. It's going to kill us all. I don't think I buy into that.
0: Today I saw a video of a boxing match between a human being, Nick, and a robot. And the robot kicked the kid and did everything. It's amazing what technology is doing.
1: Yeah, if you think about AI, it's like, think about it as, and kind of the way I approach it, was like the ultimate intern at a certain level. It has like available to it pretty much infinite knowledge. The problem is, as an intern, it doesn't have much wisdom, and it certainly doesn't have much human experience at all, and never will in this case. You can also think of it as a sociopath, because it doesn't have human emotions, empathy, compassion, but it can mimic perfectly a human being in terms of its interactions with people. This is what makes it particularly dangerous from my perspective. If we start perceiving it as human consciousness, we're making a grave error. We need to consider it a machine, a tool, subject to human judgment, ultimately with judgment resting with human beings, not with hardware. And I think that's the biggest discriminating, factor. Unlike a human sociopath, by analogy, that only kind of follows its own direction, this machine will follow your directions. The hallucinations, things that people are reporting, a lot of that is based on the questions being asked and the level of expertise of the person asking the questions. Because right now, if you don't have expertise in the area that you're inquiring about, you can easily be fooled with the way these systems are currently operating. And that's probably the biggest single concern.
0: Nick, Tom told me about a month ago you entered into an unusually concentrated period of work, and he said, ask him what happened. What happened? So what happened?
1: Well, as you know, about 5 years ago, I pretty much stopped my public work, and I felt like it had been concluded. I had like 100 projects that I could follow, one of them maybe for the rest of my life, and leaving the other 99 behind. And instead I thought, it's time to stop. I can't do 100 different projects. A number of weeks ago, I took a look at AI again. I'd looked at it a couple of years ago, was pretty unimpressed. In the spring, I got a little bit of training from a friend of mine that is one of the best engineers in Alaska. I played a little bit, not too excited. I still realized that it was useful, but not very reliable. Then about 3 weeks ago, I was behind on a couple of projects, now about 4 weeks ago, and used AI to finish what normally would have taken me a week. I finished in less than an hour. And that got my attention in terms of just raw productivity. What I began doing really intensely is diving in and looking for the flaws. So working in familiar topics where I could pick out flaws. And then I began literally writing software around the questions. And most people focus on the answer. In my life, I've always focused on the question. A question tells you a great deal about the person who's asking it. So when a person asks me a question, I'm not normally just thinking of the answer. I'm thinking of, well, what brought that question about?
0: Good point. And you've been doing this now for how long?
1: Well, you know, when I think about it, in terms of just results, I ended up getting very good results. And what I started doing is populating my projects. In fact, I even critiqued one of my books. I put in Controlling the Human Mind, which is 28 years ago that was originally written, and just asked AI, where was I right? Where was I wrong? And I took a first quick look at that, and it revealed a lot, you know, in terms of where I hit the mark and where I was off the mark. The things that were really important were on the mark. And I'm actually going to post that on my website at some point in the very near future, because I want people to look at this as an objective way of even looking at our own work. And so as I started looking back and populating my projects, made them interact with each other. So instead of just being separate projects running on their own system, I integrated them all so they would look at each other for commonalities. As I began to use it and sort of finding the flaws, I began to write code around those flaws. And as it turned out, I began to develop what I call now the architecture of the question, which is a software program designed by me. It works for me. I don't know if it's going to work for others, but I'm getting it in a position where I can put it out as open source so people can try it, see if it works for them. But what it did for me is improve my accuracy, the efficiency. I put in some benchmarks so I could measure it over time, and it increased in efficiency on a rating of 1 to 4. I was getting about a 1.9, about 50% accuracy going in. By the time I finished a couple of weeks' work, I was getting a 3.8 out of a 4 schedule, which is really good for a couple of weeks of work. And what I ended up doing is realize that, and I think most people who use AI realize, it presents information as it's all factual. And so you hear what might be just a theory presented and with the same effect as something that was empirical. So slicing that up, figuring out how do I sort out what's evidence and what's not evidence. And I ended up creating a method for keeping the big silo, a big funnel, a big opening for creativity, for ideas, not with any boundaries. And I created what I called a creative silo where that kind of information could go. And then on the other side, I have like a level of evidences that goes from empirical through 5 layers to unknown. And the reason was sorting out what's a belief and what's a known, what's a fact and what's a theory. These are important distinctions to make, and lots of times they don't get made at all. And so I set up a system that would sort of parse that. And then when I asked it to do something that was even in violation of the rules I set up, it wouldn't let me. It would say, hey, wait a minute, this violates your rules. So it was a good way to sort of set the question up. What I found is, in our cursory look of how it was handling my questions and storing data, it was using about 30 to as much as 70% less energy to generate the answer. And on scale, if this was effective for, you know, the whole of AI users, that would be tremendous in and of itself. If sort of working on the question side before it moves into the answer side could reduce the energy input for all inquiries across the world, That would be fantastic. That'd be phenomenal. For me, it had this specific effect, which we could look at. And that was kind of an artifact. We weren't expecting it. The architecture of the question, the way of approaching AI as a system, that wasn't something I was looking for either. And then what I did is I asked, AI, what are, you know, in the media, in the news, what are the big problems with AI and how might this architecture address them? And I got a spreadsheet that laid that out. And these are things that I intend to post on the site. I'm just down to the point where I want to take one more look at the data, and then I want it scrutinized by others and criticized, quite frankly. I'm not looking for someone to say, oh, what a great job. I'm looking for the opposite. Where are the holes? What am I missing? One of the things I did is I loaded in a lot of historic data from my work. I put in 146 radio programs, for instance, that I had recorded at different times, and then looked at those from the standpoint of, could I construct new materials? And I could construct four brand new books out of the topics that were covered there. I've thought about that. I'm planning to do that. Those are going to be free. They're going to be public domain. I don't need to publish for money anymore. I just don't. I'm fine. But I want information out. And these days, books are not read so much, but I want to get information out. And AI is providing me a way to reinvigorate 100 projects I thought were going to die when I did. 20 of them have been reactivated in the last month. All of them have made what I would consider at this point in this month, well over 5 years worth of work has been completed. Taking a 5-year break, I didn't miss a beat. I just had to wait for technology to catch up, I guess, where I could jump back in. And I am. I'm very excited about what's coming. It's led me into a lot of different directions. It's opened up areas of inquiry that I thought I would never be able to pursue. One of the more interesting ones was acoustics and sound. And just my interest in that as going back a very, very long time, took me in some really unusual directions this time around.
0: We're going to come back with you in a moment, Nick, and talk more about AI and the human mind. Nick Begich with us. His website is linked up at coasttocoastam.com. One of his books is called Controlling the Human Mind.
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8: We've been learning a lot about gold as a long-term investment, a diversification strategy, ultimately a currency, and the importance of education, who you work with, and of course, when to buy. 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

0: And welcome back to Coast, George Norrie with you, along with Nick Begich Jr. And for those of you who are new to the program, Nick is the son of the late Congressman Nick Begich Sr., who was in a plane that disappeared back in October of 1972 with the Speaker of the House, Hale Boggs. Tragic times those days, Nick.
1: Yes, indeed. And actually, his grandson, my son, Nick III, is the current congressman occupying his grandfather's seat today and up for re-election in Alaska. So people don't get confused. This is the other Nick, not the one running.
0: And they never found year. They never found your father's plane, did they?
1: No, they didn't. Never found him. Not a trace. There's been periodic searches even in recent times. I know there were some follow-ups, but nothing was ever recovered at this point. There was indications that government had some knowledge of where the plane was. That came out back in the 90s. And again, no follow-up from the government. So at this point, unresolved. It was the biggest search in American history at the time and still unresolved.
0: Was there ever a pinpoint for where the last transmission might have come from?
1: Yeah, that was in a place called Portage Pass, which was outside of Anchorage, about 12 to 15 minutes out of Anchorage by air. And that was the last communication. Then there were communications reported by the FBI files that came from a surveillance technology that was operating in the California Long Beach area. People had gone into the FBI, had registered concern. They had picked up a signal. There were people alive at a crash site. 3 days later, we saw they had come back in, making additional inquiries. The source at that point was considered credible, but we didn't hear about it until almost 18 years later. And so by then, all of those records were pretty much gone. There's still some archives that my family has, but at this point, nothing has ever been officially disclosed to us as to the actual whereabouts of my dad. And the thing about it, it was right at the beginning of the Watergate period. It was right

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1: AI, where you actually have your own system that's kind of off of these networks, is starting to emerge as an alternative. I know many organizations.
2: Hackers claim, Nick, that they busted into the FBI files today and they have picked up information on every FBI agent. Did you hear about that?
1: Yes, I did. And these are the kind of things that we do need to be concerned about, because here's one of the big mergers of technology that's about to hit us is quantum computing. And quantum computing is going to change the landscape dramatically. I mean, we've talked about it in the past on this show, but when you combine AI with quantum computing, we have what it will be a huge, huge problem. In my view, about an hour would do what the biggest computers in the world were doing a few years ago in a trillion years. So, I mean, every security system in the world will be able to be hacked when you have that kind of a power. And so whoever's there first in quantum computing with AI in conjunction with that, that is a very, very dangerous tool. When you think of the effects and the things that people are talking about, PBS ran a special years ago, and I used to carry it when I had a catalog of products, and it was called The Worldwide Mind, and it was a special that was talking about what would happen in the year 2075. And when it came out, I said, no, we're going to see this around 2025, and we're seeing the emergence of that now. And that's utilizing augmented implant technologies as ways to interface with computers directly. And we're seeing the emergence of that right now across many platforms. People are experimenting in this area and developing technologies. This, to me, is one of the biggest risks of all, is the combining of human beings and machines in this way. This is where we really, really need to be careful. The worldwide mind, I mean, consider that concept, and you're talking about manipulation on levels that no one could even imagine. The idea that you need implanted technologies, I still believe that a lot of this can be done without that. In fact, when you consider modern technology generally, right now, a lot of music, gaming, things that are used to convince you of things actually have algorithms on them. When they develop games today, often they use three-dimensional MRIs to see what parts of the brain are firing. The intention to get those parts that have to do with addictive behavior, sexual climax, the things that will lock you in to that addictive pattern. And there's no real restrictions on this. In fact, one of the projects I did with AI in the last 4 weeks was a privacy package for two groups. I did two packages, one federal and one state. Alaska has one of the toughest privacy provisions in our state constitution. I sent it over to the ACLU just before I left Alaska for their consideration. But to look at not just the privacy violations and implications of these new technologies, but when you consider if someone came by and, for instance, shot you in the arm with a chemical that affected your brain function, the way endorphins and chemicals in the brain react, they would have violated the law. That's illegal. You can't do that. At the same time, algorithms can create the exact same situation, and it's not restricted by law, and it should be. And the case that I presented to ACLU, what I sent over to them, was essentially the digital doorway. In other words, it's not the doorway to your house that we need to protect in the 21st century. It's a digital doorway where all of our information is stored. And these ideas that, I watched recently this debate in Congress about informed consent for giving up your privacy. And I think this is the wrong platform. I don't.

0: I don't believe that we can give informed consent. When you look at these documents that come across that you're supposed to agree to, most people can't even read them. Unless you're an attorney, you can't even understand them. How can you give informed consent to something you can't even read? And should they even be able to ask you for that? I mean, you can't ask somebody to become a slave. That would be coercion. That would be legal. The person asking would go to jail. So why is it that we can ask people to give up their personal privacy in exchange for something? To me, that's coercive. And that should be the body of a lawsuit today. The digital doorway is the doorway to all of our information, which is being used against us, manipulating us. And with AI as a layer on that, and quantum computing as a layer on that, the average person, the only defense will be shut this stuff off. And that's not the right answer. The right answer is, when people invade your privacy, they ought to be held accountable, whether it's triggering a biological reaction in your body or your mind, or whether it's something more direct and asking you to give up personal privacy, which ought to be something that you never are asked to give up. And the right of a company to keep information about you should only be as long as the transaction is valid. But information is valuable. There was in the congressional hearing that I listened to recently, they mentioned Kroger's profit margins were $1.5 billion in the year they were discussing. 500 million of that was not for one can of beans being sold by Kroger. It was for the information they sold to information brokers, the information about you and I. A third of their corporate
1: Amazing.
0: profits on information. That's why this is going to be such a hard nut to crack, because it's not just the big providers that are making money. It's everyone collecting data and selling it. So they get a better profile of you. They can look at you as an individual, know more about you than your spouse. They can predict better about what you're going to do than most people can predict about themselves. When you add AI into this equation and government and corporate control of those resources, and this is what
1: Oh, I think we lost
0: this
1: him.
0: century
1: There you go.
0: create
1: You're
0: a
1: back,
0: form
1: Nick.
0: of slavery that is quite different from what we've seen in the past.
1: Nick, one of our sponsors comes on quite often with a weekly report on things that are going on hacking-wise. LifeLock is the sponsor. It's unbelievable what's out there. I mean, it's like a full-time job for these people out there.
0: Right. And, and again, the systems are becoming increasingly more sophisticated. I mean, there was one recently. It was a we were about to interdict a Chinese ship that we thought were carrying contraband into Iran. And it was an AI error. All right. This, when the reports were coming out that AI is going to kill us all, probably not directly, but these kinds of things can trigger big events that result in lots of problems. And when you look at how people have even as an individual basis, people making decisions on things that they can't properly evaluate, and there is a lot of what they call hallucination or inaccurate information being presented. In fact, I took one AI's response to a series of questions. I just took the whole package and put it in another AI and said, where are the flaws? And immediately, it went boom, boom, boom, boom, boom. Here's all the flaws, and here's why, and here's the sources that tell us why. And that becomes extremely important. Isn't
1: You
0: really
1: think?
0: designed to give you a lot of information as much as it is to extract information from you. It gives you enough to keep you online, but the accuracy, the efficiency, pretty marginal. And it's not intended to be empirical. In fact, it's intended to entertain you more than it is to do anything else. There's more serious versions of AI that are designed for science and other applications. But again, if you don't have the subject matter expertise to know whether the machine is lying, it becomes very, very difficult. And that's the biggest challenge right now. And what I began to find as I played with it and then got more serious with it is designing the front end, the way the question comes into the system and then the way the answers come back. And I created what was called a creative silo that would allow anything to go in, but the only things that could come out had to be empirical. So you weren't making decisions based on theoretical models that hadn't been proven yet, or based on beliefs that weren't necessarily known, because We can believe a lot of things. We can even act on our beliefs. We all do. But that doesn't mean they're true. And so the knowing side of AI, you have a lot of discrimination that the person asking the questions has to right now perform. What's coming in the next iterations will make what we're using now look like a wagon train by comparison to the Ferraris that are coming. And again, that's where concern needs to be focused. The energy issues right now are a big thing. Bottlenecks will be resolved, and I believe they'll solve some of that. At the same time, it may be an excuse. Allocating it to just specific users. The latest thing that has happened in the escapes from AI is going to require the thresholds for new players to come in to be able to sustain the kind of liability that they may have going into the industry. They basically shut out everyone else and are going to concentrate this to a handful of operators. And I think that's one.
1: Well, Nick is in Colombia, and he's got some
0: it's a big competition
1: there.
0: And trillions of dollars.
1: We're going to take a break soon with Nick Begich, and we're going to take your calls. We'll try to get him on the phone. He's in Colombia with a long time ago, And we're talking about artificial intelligence and the human mind and the combination of two of them. And I've always wondered if Stanley Kubrick, when he came out with his movie Space Odyssey 2001, what he knew, because he put together an incredible movie, but with a computer that had its own brain, had its own mind, and did what it had to do. Let's check in. Nick, you still there?
0: I'm here. We just jumped off for a second, but I'm back with you.
1: I'm going to have Tom call you back for the next hour to see if we can get you on the phone, all right?
0: All right. That sounds good.
1: That'll be much better. And Tommy, let me bring you on for a second. You normally, when we do Zoom in other countries, it's pretty good, isn't it?
2: Oh, Zoom is fantastic. The quality is just amazing. But sometimes the web just does its own thing, you know, and in Nick's case right now, it's pretty spotty. So, you know, maybe we'll have to jump onto a telephone. But as a general rule, Zoom is so much better.
1: You don't think sometimes it's a little sinister that something happens like that?
2: Well, I didn't say that. But you know what? We've had many a guest. We talk about some serious stuff, and then all of a sudden it goes away, and you know that better than anybody.
1: We'll be back in a moment with Nick Begich and take some phone calls right here on Coast to Coast AM.
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0: In America, pregnancy and childbirth should not be more dangerous because you are a Black woman. Yet Black mothers continue to face unacceptable disparities in maternal health. We can change that. Listen when Black women say something is wrong. Take their symptoms seriously, know the warning signs, and demand a healthcare system where every Black mother has the opportunity to survive, recover, and thrive.
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8: The door open. I'm Sue Guzman, Fox News. President Trump addressing the UN General Assembly Tuesday, saying he has a big decision to make about Iran in the days ahead.
9: Arguing the United States offered Iran multiple opportunities to abandon its nuclear program.
10: Yet even after we agreed to a ceasefire for nuclear discussions, Iran promptly violated it with brazen acts of terrorism against civilian ships from other countries.
9: The president faces significant criticism abroad and in the U.S. for that decision. President Trump also told the U.N. General Assembly that he has a big decision to make: strike a deal with Iran to rebuild it or annihilate it. He also revealed U.S. officials, including envoys Steve Witkoff and Jared Kushner, met with the Iranian delegation for 3 hours. He says the talks were very productive.
8: Fox's Rich Edson. New Fox News power ranking shows Democrats leading Republicans in 5 key House races, with the midterms quickly approaching. More from Fox's Christina Coleman.
11: They're gaining momentum. 17 House races shifted to the Democrats as they campaign on the issue of affordability. Meantime, President Trump is reminding voters of the progress that Republicans have made as they work to carry out his agenda. Trump stopped the humanitarian crisis that took place at the border under the Biden administration. Illegal crossings now at historic lows. He also touted economic gains. And in the Senate, control of the chamber is now up for grabs. The state of Kansas now joins New Hampshire and North Carolina to round out the list of 9 battleground states, and both parties are projected to have 47 seats, with 6 seats rated as toss-ups.
8: The fight over Missouri's congressional map back in the U.S. Supreme Court for a third time Tuesday. This is after an appeals court ordered the revival of new districts backed by President Trump that could help Republicans gain a House seat in the midterms. 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
24: Getting federal help. I'm Jake McDaniel. Here's what's trending this hour. Indiana is sending state disaster aid to people still recovering from the storms. Ryan Hedrick has more.
25: The Indiana Department of Homeland Security says about 1,700 Hoosiers have received nearly $7 million in disaster aid, with the average payment about $3,800. Families can receive up to $5,000. 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Donations will be accepted through the end of September. Ryan Hedrick, 93 WIBC Mobile News.
24: An IU student accused of using campus Wi-Fi in Bloomington and downloading naked pictures of children. Investigators say Porter Rich used Discord to download and share those pictures. Data taken from Discord showed Rich accessing the account from IP addresses owned by IU, and he now faces child sex crimes charges. And Greenwood moves forward with plans to bring a Buc-ee's to the city. The city council approved the rezoning of about 80 acres Monday night, and this woman tells Fox 59 she's excited to have it coming to town.
26: I love giving money to my local community, and I'd much rather give my Buc-ee's bucks to Greenwood than traveling 240 miles and giving it to Kentucky. And I've done that on purpose, just to go get a brisket sandwich.
24: And Buc-ee's says it'll help pay millions in road and infrastructure improvements. I'm Jake McDaniel, on the level, on the go, and on WIBC.com. And now the forecast from the American Standard Cooling Weather Center.
27: Chance for a stray rain shower Wednesday. Otherwise, we will still be gloomy across the region, with temperatures warming to near 69 degrees. Clouds will begin to break apart on Thursday. Temperatures slightly warm. I'm Fox 59 meteorologist Kendall Wilson for 93 WIBC.
0: In America, pregnancy and childbirth should not be more dangerous because you are a Black woman. 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We can change that. Listen when Black women say something is wrong. Take their symptoms seriously, know the warning signs, and demand a healthcare system where every Black mother has the opportunity to survive, recover, and thrive.
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1: Great Nat King Cole song. Those leaves start to fall again in the fast year, isn't it? But we'll ride it out with you all through the year. We'll be live on the holidays, and we'll be talking about those a little bit later on this week in the program. We're going to come back in a moment with Nick Begich and take calls as we talk about the human brain and artificial intelligence right here on Coast to Coast AM. 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

0: Welcome back, George Norrie, along with our friend Nick Begich. Nick, when Stanley Kubrick put together Space Odyssey 2001, years before 2001, how did he know about computers and things like that? What do you think?
1: You know, it's interesting. I think creativity is a single source situation, but scientists pick it up one way, fiction writers pick it up another way. I think it's part of the same kind of process. I think it dumps in when ideas come in. They come in from a lot of different channels. In fact, one of the things I did with AI is I wrote a book of poetry I never published. Had it reviewed a little bit, but I put it into AI along with all of my technical papers. And what was interesting is that one of the patent ideas that came out of this was actually you could trace threads of it through poetry and also through analytical science in terms of how it came in, at least into my consciousness. And then and AI could actually see the pattern. And when I looked at it, I just kind of laughed because it was in fact built in. Because it was a combination of a sound and or acoustics and optics, and when I looked at the words I was using constructing poetry, they basically said the same thing, but from totally different lines. In fact, that actually was one of the big surprises coming out of the work I've been doing. Was I never connected that myself? AI connected it, and then when I really looked at it, it was obvious. But those ideas actually went back to papers I had from the time I was 14 studying crystallography. And then I had seen this really unusual video of a cave. It was like a 5,000-year-old cave, and it really wasn't a cave. It was a man-made structure, the Barbara Cave in India, that had really unusual characteristics, acoustic characteristics. And I began asking questions, thinking I was heading in one direction. And I ended up in a totally different place. I mean, I was thinking about, as an example, you know, you see all these megalithic structures all over the world, and you go, and engineers of our modern era will look at these 1,000-ton blocks of stone and say, wow, we couldn't even move that today. And then they just kind of wander off and never really stop and say, well, how in the heck could they do it then when there's no evidence of the kind of machinery that would remotely do that. So when I look at all that, I go, well, it has to be something simpler than what we're thinking about. And I started looking at acoustics from the standpoint of levitation. And, you know, there's acoustic levitation, but it's basically a pressure wave, and it only moves very small objects. So I began thinking about that and playing with that idea. And I ended up in a very different place. I ended up with a method for folding an acoustic wave to create an acoustic standing wave. And then I figured out a way to modulate that or make it vibrate in a certain way, creating spaces. And then I figured out a way to introduce photons to that, which you could then stop, or you could trap an individual photon. Why would that be important? Well, that type of technology would be extremely important in quantum computing interfaces with optic lines, for instance. Fiber optic systems. So again, it was something I was looking in one direction for one thing. I came out with a very novel patent concept in another, but totally unexpected. And it was a combination of three different areas: acoustics, optics, and material science. And it gave me a very unique patentable application. And in fact, I chased that one all the way down to patent reviews, down to parts lists, down to I created a virtual lab and actually tested it because all the perimeters were known. And AI allowed me to do that in a way that I could never have conceived before. It would have taken weeks and weeks just to get answers back that I was able to get back in just a couple of minutes and then evaluate those against a pretty big platform. And then end up with something that has huge potential. And is, again, I have to validate a few things there before I would actually file the patent. But I'm getting ready to do exactly that. And it came out of 40 years of research being looked at with AI in a few moments and putting threads together that I would never put together otherwise.
0: And Nick, what is what you call the architecture of the question? What is that?
1: Okay, again, this is sort of where I started. I started seeing the flaws in the way AI was responding. And so I began to set up rules or perimeters that became code. And those rules started parsing out what was belief versus what was a known, what was empirical, what was theoretical, what was emotional, what was manipulative in terms of conversation, so that you began to see basically training AI with software I was developing as I went. And the architecture of the question became a way of sort of rolling it out. So when the question actually was came out of my mouth or out of the keyboard, if I was typing it in, it would already be preconditioned with some criteria. So when it went out to look for something, it would be looking for the empirical data. Or if I was looking for a theory, it would be getting me those theoretical models. But instead of bringing me back everything, it was much more selective on what it took. So the architecture of the question actually turned into probably one of the more important things that came out of this. And as it developed, I then put in bells and whistles. For instance, I put in a voice analyzer, because if you're on AI for too long, I don't think that's a good idea, because you get fatigued. You're getting fed information at light speed, and you're being asked to make decisions at light speed, because the way I set the system up is the AI isn't making judgments. It's providing data, and the human side is making the judgments. So I put in what's called a wisdom gate, which defers judgment to the human being. And that means you have to be moving at a pretty rapid rate. And so I put in stress analyzers to analyze the board. It's not empirical, but it gives an indicator that maybe you're getting tired or stressed. And so it would send us a signal. So it would say, hey, you might want to slow down. You might want to take a break. The other thing I put in was, and it was arbitrary, I put in a time clock. So at 4 hours, it would give me a signal to say, hey, you've been on here an awful long time. And it gave me a signal to say, you might want to take a break. And then every 10 minutes after, give me another signal. Because for me, 4 hours was approaching a saturation. And I might even back that off a little bit. So I began to develop an architecture that would condition the question so that it went out, it came back with the most efficient answers with a reference chain. None of my data would disappear. Like a lot of the AI uses, they sort of forget about everything else and they just bring you the newest thing. I wouldn't allow this to do that. It saves every iteration so that if you can go back and audit what it's done, you can see where the sources came from, where the questions evolved, so you can completely understand how the answer was arrived at. And I think that's really important if you're going to utilize AI for anything that is more than figuring out where the nearest grocery store or gas station is.
0: Let's go to the phones. They're lining up for you. Wildcard line, Lewis is with us in Pennsylvania. Hello, Lewis.
2: Hello, George. Thank you for my call. I have two questions for Nick. I'll stop the air.
0: All right.
2: Good night, Nick. What do you think about President Trump's proposed AI force? I guess it's going to be a super force, like a branch of the military, super AI force. And my second question is, did you ever hear the AI doom loops where man creates AI, AI either with man or through man destroys all civilization, then AI creates man, and we have the Garden of Eden, the whole thing starts all over again, so perpetuity. Thanks, George.
0: Thank you, Lewis. Go ahead,
1: Nick. On the first question, AI is going to become an important part for the military, whether you have a separate branch or not. I think it's important to pay attention. I mean, China's evolving theirs as fast as everyone else. Putting the brakes on it isn't going to happen. I mean, that's just the reality. It's not going to happen. This is why we need more attention to it. The fact that the government's going to actively engage it as a branch of the military, I would certainly expect that it probably already is. And now we have the announcement that it is. On the other issue, if you go back a long way, there was a guy named Rudolf Steiner, and he had a view of where we would be at this particular time in history. And this is a bit on the esoteric side, certainly. When you if you think about all the other things, I think we have all of these capabilities, that we have an ability to reach into what's called the Akashic Record, where all knowledge is. This is the synthetic version of that. It is the earthbound version. AI is earthbound wisdom. And this is a big separation gate for me. Earthbound wisdom has a certain level to it. The other wisdom comes from God, is my belief, and it comes directly from God to human beings, and there is a parsing of worldly wisdom and spiritual wisdom. So what you were speaking about in the second question is worldly view of what AI is. Or is AI going to create some new human being? If it is, it's not going to be a human being. It's going to be something else. And that's my filter on all of this is from a Christian background and a Christian perspective. And I think AI offers a lot of, in terms of man's wisdom, but without a higher level of wisdom from a human being, it's dead. It's empty. It's sociopathic by nature. It's a perfect handmaiden for a sociopath, if you stop and think about it. Someone with no conscience and no empathy can make AI their best assistant ever. The rest of us need to recognize what it is. It's a machine. It's never going to be a human being. It's never going to have a soul, and it's never going to have empathy, although it can mimic it perfectly, just like a high IQ sociopath.
0: Will it have emotion at all?
1: I missed that.
0: Will it have emotion at all?
1: Yeah, it can pretend. It can fake it. I mean, that's all it's doing. It's not real. But it learns. A sociopath doesn't either. It mimics. And that's what a sociopath is. It's a mimic.
0: Yeah.
1: Only it's a human being. The difference with a machine is you can direct it. And depending on what latitude you give it, you know, we've given AI a lot of latitude. We don't have it in a tight enough box, in my view of the world right now. And the iterations, the new versions are happening more rapidly. And to look for the Congress or a political body to solve this, they aren't preemptive organizations. They're reactive. Legislative bodies, take it from me. I got three generations of political leadership in my family, and they react to the problem after the fact. The other branches of government can act more quickly. Executive orders are almost immediate. And also litigation, which is the third branch. And for privacy as it relates to AI and other things, that may be the quicker way to injunctive relief to keep things from getting really crazy. But at the same time, in the world of international events, AI is not slowing down. It's speeding up.
0: Let's go to Greg in Remsen, New York. Welcome, Greg. Go ahead.
3: Hi, everybody. George, one of Coast's most famous guests was Colonel Ed Dames.
0: God rest his soul. Yep.
3: Yes, we miss him. He used to look at the end of the world, and when I heard about this AI having a 1 in 10 chance of extinction in 2030, the kill shot he used to mention kind of came right to my mind. I just wanted to make that comment. That's all. Thank you very much.
0: Okay. Yeah, we lost the guest, Nick. Did you know Ed Dames?
1: I didn't know him personally. I knew of his work. You know, I've read like so many different things. And when that 2030 time frame comes up at a lot of different venues. In fact, I looked at that. I was doing I was looking at all of the various seers from the past. And from remote viewers to futurists to Catholic saints. And I was looking at, you know, did they predict anything similar? Were there commonalities across that? And then that led me to start to think about, and then I looked at Chet Snow's work, and some people remember Chet for Crop Circles, but he was also involved in a book called, it was Mass Dreams of the Future, I believe was the name of the title. But they had... instead of regressing people with hypnosis, they had somehow progressed people to try and figure out what would be happening in 2100. And they all roll back to this period we're kind of in now, between now and about 2032. And all of these things point to big events happening here. AI is certainly part of that. I believe that quantum computing is part of that. If you look at global political events right now, that's part of that. If you look at Earth changes in the Earth right now, that's part of that. And all of these various seers saw aspects of that. And then what I did is I kind of carved that out and I set that aside. And then I looked at some of the noon sphere predictions and some of that. And then I set that aside and I thought, well, what's empirical? What do we really know and what can we draw from? And I started to create an observatory, and I pulled in 110 different data threads that are updated monthly. And I did this as part of this last 3 weeks. I also had a meeting with Catherine Austin Fitz, because she has a global model also, and talked to her about perhaps some ways that we might integrate our models for predictive models. And why is that important? I think, you know, all of us are inundated with so much information from so many sources. What I did is take 110 sources that are considered mainstream, sort of empirical sources, and then I looked back on 21 disasters, natural and man-made historically, and then the quiet periods in between, and began to build a predictive model. Initially, it was about 40% accurate by looking backwards in time and then forward. And then by the time I was done, I got it up to about 80% accuracy and about 95% efficiency, which, again, isn't perfect, but it's sort of directional. And I'm still working on it. And that's something I'm going to make available to the public as a way to kind of look at what's going on in the world. Then you'll be able to see all the threads that feed it. And then it results in a scoring system. So you can say this is the current state of the world based on 110 separate data flows coming in. And then on the side of that, I have a separate design that I've completed that has like 40 questions for each individual. So you can see how your personal situation measures up to world events, and then suggestions on what you might be able to do to improve your situation on an individual basis. So then if some black swan event, a major event occurs that altered the scoring, you would be able to know that and again be prepared, more prepared to take maybe an effective action instead of just feeling victim to a news flow that you just can't even conceive. So I'm looking at tools, and they'll be freely available. I'm putting these together, tools for people. And again, I want criticism on hiddenmonks.com, which is my website.
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2: 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And every show, I learn at least one thing.
3: Hey, this is Buck. I'm a Coast to Coast Insider, and I'll tell you what. It's a great thing for me. Here in West Virginia, we get inundated with snow. But it doesn't matter as long as we have our provisions. 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
1: 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Right at the top of the homepage, it says Insider. 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And if you live in Canada, like so many of you do, you can sign up to be an insider. 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

0: And welcome back to our final segment with Nick Begich as we talk about the human mind and artificial intelligence. Let's go to the phones. Thomas in La Jolla, California is up. Hey, Tom, go ahead.
1: George, I thank you, George, and Tom Danheiser for accepting my call. And Nick Begich, I've always been fascinated with your work and research over the last, 35 years with, for example, with HARP, that type of thing. My question specifically, Nick, is what are you utilizing first in hardware? Are you using a desktop computer, Macintosh, Windows, Linux, and what AI programs are you utilizing, maybe more than one, Claude, ChatGPT, there's Gemini with Google, and Apple is going to be releasing, if they haven't already, their in-app AI intelligence. So I was wondering if you could illuminate what you work on, unless you're working on like government computers or military computers, but if you're working, from your desktop, I'm curious what you're utilizing, both hardware and specific AI programs. And thank you for everything you do, Nick. Wonderful
2: Well,
1: research.
2: Thank you for the call. I'm using, the computer I was using during that 3 weeks, I crashed it. It just didn't have enough memory, and it just didn't have enough of everything. So I upgraded to MacBook Air, and it's a Apple M2 chip. It's 24 gigabytes in terms of the

0: We've had some cars run into the barrier wall, not paying attention. They were on their phone.
1: 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Yeah, it's bad.
2: 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They can cause a crash.
3: 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They're looking at their phone.
4: 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On their phones, not paying attention.
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13: No, I haven't.
14: No, okay. Me either.
15: She's up there with, Atwood, right? But anyway, so long story short, in my sociology theory I did back, this is going a number of years ago, back in 2008, and I'm not a fiction reader, but I had to do it for an assignment. And anyways, the instructor must have had some kind of insight. And as you were mentioning earlier there in the show, George, you talked about a show or a movie, and you were wondering where the producer...
14: Space Odyssey, director. Yeah.
15: Yeah, okay, Space Odyssey, yeah. So you were thinking, where was this guy, how was he getting his information? Because it was obviously alluding to what's unfolding with all this with AI, right? So anyways, it made me think of the book that I did for my assignment. And anyways, it's called He, She, and It. I don't know if either of you have heard of it. But
13: No, really?
15: Nick, you haven't heard that, the book? Yeah, it's by Marge Piercy, and I actually kind of recommend it to anybody because it's fiction. But it was back in 2008 when I was reading it, and I was having this tough time because I'm not a fiction person, right? But I just found something as I was waiting online, and it's on. Well, I'm in Canada, so it says CanadianBookie.app. I don't know what they have there in the States, but you can find this information on this book. Instead of it's on Amazon probably, but you can find it on this app. And let me just go there again. I just kind of lost it because I picked up. So I got it on Canadian.bookie.app. And you can pull up, search the He, She, and It PDF. And it's 538 pages. But if you go through it, it talks about this. It's a story. And Marge Piercy must have had some incredible insight or I don't know. But it's based in 2050 in the book, and it goes into how this young woman loses her son, and she's in a big corporate organization, and then she starts to, in grief, go to her the family member, and then from there she unexpectedly comes across and gets into this community, this area of where they've developed, they're developing a cyborg. She meets a cyborg, is what they call it, and it's an actual artificial intelligent robot that has emotions and feelings, etc. And to the point where it's, I won't get into all of it because you can find this information here, but it has feelings. It gets, she's toggling with how, because she's starting to have emotions for this robot, right? And it is based on artificial intelligence. So it's just that the book goes into and also the risks of, because there's dangers, right? And this is presented.
14: There's a lot of dangers. Nick, how do some of these authors learn all this stuff?
13: Well, I think it's the same. It's creativity. It comes from all from the same source. And then how people interpret it, the scientists invent something and the writer writes something. But what she just described, the caller just described, is in fact what's happening now. I mean, there's... robotics that are being developed that are like, those are going to get more sophisticated. The idea of them having real emotions, I want to really have us think about this for a minute a little bit deeper. And if people don't know what a sociopath is, online, go look it up and really understand a little bit, because they're perfect mimics. They don't have real emotions. Neither do these machines, but they can imitate them

0: in such a perfect way. And you see it. People, I just read a study recently that Generation Z, a fifth of them, or almost a quarter of them, aren't having any kind of intimate relationships with real people. They're engaged with artificial intelligence at a level where they're getting their social relationships built around a fiction, a real fiction, a fiction that can never be human, can never be fully expressive as a human being. And the ability to mimic, humans can do this, and yet they don't experience necessarily real emotions. And machines, the new machines, AI can do this perfectly. And so, again, we have to consider these things machines. Some companies are trying to create personalities. I think this is fundamentally wrong. We need to recognize machines are machines. Don't give them personalities. Because then it becomes just part of our, part of an illusion. And it keeps us from the kind of human interaction that we really do require, and that is necessary for our spiritual, intellectual, and emotional growth.
1: And of course, Cornelius is with us in Louisiana. Welcome to the show, Cornelius.
2: Hey there, George and Nick. Boy, I tell you, we got the greatest callers and listeners, George. They've been trying to call me, saying, oh, I need to get on, I need to get on. So I'm glad you waited for me for the last. Look, Nick, I've been looking at some of this stuff. 60 Minutes did a special on these data centers in Texas and stuff. They're trying to bring them to Louisiana. We're one of the poorest states in the nation, so they're trying to bring them here. I don't know if you heard about this. There's a bus tour called Humans First, and you can look it up online. And they're going all over the country trying to warn people about all this stuff. And, George, TMZ loves y'all and stuff. There's a guy named Tristan Harris, Center for Humane Technology. And he'd be a great guest, and Nick would probably love to talk to him. But I watched, and you had a guest this weekend with Richard Sherrod called David Neil Rodriguez. He's a former heavyweight boxer. And, boy, he had some good information. But TMZ also had another guy on named Frank LaPena, and he's an influencer. He took on a Terminator robot, and he almost beat the robot, but the robot broke his wrist or ribs. So I just think, Nick, and I call AI the Antichrist intelligence, and if we're not careful, if you ever saw this show called Person of Interest, it was a great show on CBS. It's on Paramount Plus now. And if you remember, Colossus, we're talking about movies, Colossus, the Forbin Project, that was really something with those computers, a Russian computer and an American computer combined. And they blew up a nuclear base to show that they could control the world. But I think this 2030 thing, Klaus Schwab said you'll own nothing by 2030. And there's a guy named Harari. He said he's going to rewrite the Bible with AI. So I was just wondering, do you think AI may be the Antichrist? God bless you, George, and God bless you, Nick.
0: Well, I would say this. I don't think it's the Antichrist, but certainly could be a tool in the hands of that type of a person and personality. And I don't believe it is the Antichrist, but I definitely believe this is a tool that, if it's in the wrong hands, it is a weapon of mass destruction, quite frankly. And again, the evolution of this is rapid. The power centers and the impact on communities with power usage is going to be a big thing. They're looking at Alaska, quite frankly, the North Slope of Alaska. We have huge amounts of natural gas that could be converted to electricity right there. We have natural cooling, which is one of the big power demands on the North Slope. And we have fiber optic systems that connect us to the world on the North Slope. And it's out of the way of the large numbers of people and impacts that draining existing power systems would have. So these are all valid issues. And again, when I was speaking earlier about man's wisdom and God's wisdom being very different, and when you look at AI as the pinnacle of man's wisdom, as it's applied to the earth, I think that's what you're referring to when you talk about the separation between an antichrist and a Christian view of the world, for sure. But again, man's wisdom is limited. God's wisdom is not. I think we have access to all wisdom if we could just remember our connection to the creation and the creator.
1: Let's go east of the Rockies. Walter, truck driving in New York. Go for it, Walt.
3: Hey, George, thanks for having me on. Hey, Nick, what is your thought about AI being, for medical research? If you implant a chip in a person's brain, you can make them talk better. If they can't walk, you can make them walk and stuff. What's your thought about that?
0: You know, that's something that is being looked at. I mean, to make the blind see, to make people hear these kinds of issues using augmented technology, there's some use in that. I think there is some value in that, for sure. But again, what are you going to connect to? What aspects of mental function are you willing to give over to a machine? You know, if it's going to make your visual system operate, your hearing system operate, that's one thing. But if you're talking about cognitive, emotions, there's already so much manipulation happening all around us. We're living in a world just submerged in manipulation on every single level. This technology needs to be rolled out. When you're talking about putting something in someone's body, this needs to be very carefully examined. We need to clearly understand what it's doing, and we need to set limits on being able to interfere with cognitive functions of the brain, because that's an interfering with our free will, something that God won't even do.
1: And Nick, how did you get a website called thehiddenmonks.com?
0: I think that's what we all are, and we just don't know it. You know, the people all over the world, we underestimate ourselves. Everyone has potential. We need to exercise our potential, look into ourselves, discover who we are, and find a way to step forward into what we can do. And we're all the hidden monks.
1: We'll come back in a moment and talk about families and dreams on Coast to Coast AM. Nick, thanks. Always great talking to you. Nick Begich.
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0: 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Know maternal warning symptoms, take them seriously. 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
16: Headed to the U.S., I'm Deborah Valentine, Fox News. Chinese President Xi Jinping is on his way to Washington. Fox's Jonathan Savage looks ahead to the state visit.
17: President Trump will greet President Xi at Andrews Air Force Base. Accompanying the Chinese leader will be a large business delegation. Many will hope to see an extension of the truce on tariffs announced after the leaders met in South Korea last October. Trade is a long-standing challenge for the two superpowers, as is Taiwan. China wants the U.S. to stop arming the breakaway island. But new challenges keep appearing. The two countries are in a race to dominate the rise of artificial intelligence, but they also acknowledge they'll need to communicate in order to manage potential security risks. Jonathan Savage, Fox News.
16: President Trump spoke at the United Nations General Assembly Tuesday to defend his decision to attack Iran. Fox's Rich Hetson reports from Washington.
18: Arguing the United States offered Iran multiple opportunities to abandon its nuclear program.
19: Yet even after we agreed to a ceasefire for nuclear discussions, Iran promptly violated it with brazen acts of terrorism against civilian ships from other countries.
18: The president faces significant criticism abroad and in the U.S. for that decision. President Trump also told the U.N. General Assembly that he has a big decision to make: strike a deal with Iran to rebuild it or annihilate it. He also revealed U.S. officials, including envoys Steve Witkoff and Jared Kushner, met with the Iranian delegation for 3 hours. He says the talks were very productive.
16: Iran's President Masoud Pezeshkian is expected to speak at the UN General Assembly Wednesday. The National Hurricane Center says Polo has strengthened into a Category 5 hurricane as it targets Mexico's Pacific coastline. 13 New England states are bracing for the potential impacts of a nor'easter. 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
22: Storm aid continues. I'm Jake McDaniel. Here's what's trending this hour. Thousands of Hoosiers are getting federal help after last month's severe storms and flooding. Ryan Hedrick explains.
23: FEMA says it has provided $102 million in assistance so far. At least seven people died in the storms, and homes and businesses and infrastructure across Indiana were damaged. President Trump signed a major disaster declaration for several Hoosier counties, opening the door for federal assistance. Families who were affected still have time to apply. FEMA says the deadline is October 25th. Ryan Hedrick, 93 WIBC Mobile News.
22: A gun deal led to a man's death on Indy's south side. Police believe Anthony Smith planned to sell a gun, but Valen Hobson is accused of killing Smith after investigators say Hobson demanded to see the gun before paying, but Smith refused.
24: If you don't have one, you're somewhat of a coward. If you don't have one, you can't be accepted into our group.
22: Anti-violence advocate Antonio Patton tells Fox 59 he doesn't know either Hobson or Smith, but he says getting people to put their guns down is hard, especially in Indy, and Hobson is now behind bars. And the Indiana Health Department leaders presented the annual child fatality report during an interim study committee on Tuesday.
25: At the Department of Health, their agency priorities are to improve maternal and infant health, prevent chronic disease, and to strengthen our data quality and transparency.
22: Commissioner Lindsay Weaver says injury is the number one cause of death among children in Indiana and across the nation. On the level, on the go, and on WIBC.com, and the forecast from the American Standard Cooling Weather Center.
26: Chance for a stray rain shower Wednesday. Otherwise, we will still be gloomy across the region with temperatures warming to near 69 degrees. Clouds will begin to break apart on Thursday. Temperatures slightly warm. I'm Fox 59 meteorologist Kendall Wilson for 93 WIBC.
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1: Up next, Dr. Edward Bruce Bynum joins us. We'll talk about his work, Dream Life of Families, and then we'll take your calls later on Coast to Coast AM. 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

0: And welcome back. Dr. Edward Bruce Brannan back with us, a licensed clinical psychologist and noted author. His works include The Dream Life of Families and a number of volumes of poetry. He's the winner of national poetry prizes as well. And here he is back on Coast to Coast. Bruce, welcome back. How have you been?
1: I've been great, George. Really good. How about you?
0: All is well. How did you get involved in dream interpretation and dream investigations?
1: Well, George, this goes back a long way with me. I mean, when I was a kid in L.A., 6, 8 years old, every other summer or so, we'd make the long track back by car across Arizona, New Mexico, Oklahoma, all the way to Arkansas and Alabama, where my grandparents were. And when we got there, we would sometimes go to the countryside where my great-great-grandparents were, and they would tell me stories about this and about that. But particularly, I learned the lore of dreaming, about the mythic presence of spirits and all kinds of stuff. And this stayed with me. And when I grew up to be an adult, went through college, and eventually got into graduate school in psychology, I said, I'm going to make a scientific study of this because it was so profound and so moving to me. So I had to get rid of a lot of stuff that obviously wasn't true, but I also uncovered a lot of things that were true and things that I'm still learning today. So that's the origin of this. This just goes way back with me, and it is still one of the most vivid and exciting dimensions of my own life. And by the way, as you all know, the life of millions of other people every night.
0: And what exactly is family dream research?
1: Well, family dream research was an academic and an educational system I created to collect dreams. You see, if you're going to make a scientific study of something, it's great to have the a history of it and anecdotal evidence, but it's good to collect data. And so I began to collect data. I told people what I was doing. This included not only my colleagues, but the patients I was seeing. And I would occasionally write articles and people would respond to that and so on and so forth. So I began to collect hundreds and hundreds of dreams. And I cataloged those dreams and I just simply called it family dream research cycle because I had made the connection, intimate connection already between our dreams and our deep emotions and our family emotions. And so it just became a family dream research organization. And I collected hundreds and hundreds of studies. And out of that, I organized them. And that is where the actual clinical data came from that substantiated the work of families in the interpretation of dreams later and the dream life of families.
0: Did you find, Bruce, that the closer we were with our family members, the more the dreams kind of correlated?
1: Yeah, it's intuitively makes sense, and I wanted to make sure and verify that. So it's true. Now, that doesn't mean that you think about your family members all the time. In fact, about somewhere between 15 and 20% of our regular dreams involve a family member. Now, that doesn't mean that they're the subject totally of the dreams, but they make guest appearances. Sometimes they are, central casting. And sometimes they're there as a cameo. But usually somewhere in between 15 and 20% of our dream content involves one family member or another. And as you well know, our most intense emotions, rightly or wrongly, involve our family members in one form or another. Our deepest conflicts usually have to do with family members. Our deepest loves, long-term, have to do with family members. So there's the connection there emotionally and physiologically and otherwise.
0: Why, when we sleep, doesn't the brain just shut down? And why does it dream?
1: Well, we're not absolutely sure why it dreams, but what we do know is that we have to dream. In other words, unless you're doing some sort of deep meditation where over time you do dream less, we have to dream. If we don't dream, we get a little loony, to be honest with you. You may recall that during the Korean War, when we were fighting with the North Koreans, some American soldiers were captured. And in order to get them to be, quote, brainwashed, unquote, the North Koreans developed a technique, which subsequently Americans are also using. But you don't have to necessarily hold a person down and torture them. What you do is you don't let them sleep. You don't let them sleep. And the first 24 hours, well, most people can sort of handle that. But after 36 hours or so, people start getting kind of shaky. And after 48 hours, it's very difficult to tell the difference between, quote, reality, unquote, and the dream state. And that's how they got them to talk, to divulge information, to confuse them. And that's how brainwashing, part of brainwashing, works. And so you get a person into a deep state, they can't tell what's what. And if we don't dream and sort of refresh our brain and get rid of stuff in our brain we no longer need, we become kind of psychedelic and psychotic in our state.
0: Without sleep, without dreams, you do get a little wacky, don't you?
1: That's right. That's right. And that's everybody. That's everybody. Now, again, for folks who spend a lot of time in meditation daily, over time, you don't dream as much. That's true. But you still dream. And for the overwhelming majority of us, we have to dream. And that dream cycle kicks in, by the way. It's a physiological, neurological phenomenon. It kicks into every 90 minutes or so. In the day, when we're walking about, we ignore it. We just go about our business. We might feel a little lull in energy for half a minute or something, but we keep going. But at nighttime, we attend to that cycle, that 90-minute cycle, and that's when we generally enter into a dream state. And when that's going on, a lot of interesting and funky things are happening in our brain.
0: Did you investigate the various kinds of dreams, like precognitive, lucid, nightmares, and the various other ones?
1: Yes. The average ones are, you know, are normal dreams, and that's they happen every night. And they're studied by cultures all around the world, including Freud and Jung and American culture and so on. And we found that in normal dreams, which happen every 90 minutes or so, they start every 90 minutes or so, that material gets condensed, it gets kind of distorted, and it turns into a symbol. Condensation, distortion, symbolization, and mixed in with the events recently called day residue, and then long-term deep memory. And that stew, that soup, turns out to be what our dreams are. And our dreams are always story-like. They're thematic, for better or for worse, but they tell us a story. It's like going to a movie. And it's not random. It can be chaotic, but not random. Whereas if we woke somebody up in the middle of the night when they were not dreaming, the memory is kind of scattered and it doesn't make much sense. And recall is sometimes very difficult. So there's REM sleep. That's what you call REM sleep. Rapid eye movements, a physiological thing that happens when we're dreaming. And then non-REM sleep.
0: I think a lucid dream is amazing because when you're in the dream and really know it's a dream, you feel like you could do just about anything.
1: You can. That's the point of having a lucid dream is, or I should say, one of the benefits of having a lucid dream. It's like walking into a movie that you're writing and directing, and you can, with some discipline, learn how to move the characters around in a certain kind of way. And the experience of whatever is happening is what's happening. And so in a lucid dream, you are sort of like wide awake, which means, George, that you can, if you choose, talk to a teacher. You can work on a problem. You can communicate with remote ancestors. There's all kinds of things that are accessible to you because your brain and all this information is now consciously available to you. You don't select it out like we do in the waking state. So that's one of the advantages of a lucid dream.
0: What causes a precognitive dream, Bruce?
1: We don't know, George. We don't know what causes it. We do know it happens, and we know how to recognize it, but a precognitive dream is still a mystery after thousands and thousands of years of people having them and consciously aware of them. But a precognitive dream is where you have a vision or an experience or a recognition of something that later on turns out to be true. Give you a concrete example. Precognitive dream would be where a long lost relative that you haven't spoken to in, oh my God, decades, comes to your house and you wake up the next morning. Then why did I think of Frank? Oh, well, I haven't talked to him in years. And then you get a letter that day in the mail and it's from Frank. And you go, whoa, I just dreamed about him last night. That's a precognitive dream. It's something that you had no connection with consciously, but turns out to be part of your reality landscape. For better or worse. For better or for worse.
0: I used to have a nightmarish type dream, Bruce. I needed 128 credit hours to graduate from the University of Detroit. And I was going to school full time during the day, doing my thing. I got a job at a television station, which necessitated me working full time during the day. And then I had to switch my majors at night. Well, my dad was upset with me because he didn't think I'd get my degree in 4 years, and I promised him I would. And I needed 128 credit hours to graduate in 4 years. And I did it. But every time I'd go to bed, I would wake up in a cold sweat thinking I only had 127 credit hours, that I was one short. It finally got to the point where I had to get my diploma and put it next to my bed stool. So yeah. when I woke up, I would see the diploma and I'd be okay. I'd go back to sleep. Right. What caused that? And the dream stopped, by the way, after I did that.
1: Right. Well, that's a common dream. I've had that variation of that dream myself. Part of it is a deep anxiety dream, and the other is, like most of us, is a family stimulated one. You know, your father, who you loved and admired and looked up to, put pressure on you to come on, George, make sure that you got this. And you kind of, you know, very concerned about it, anxious, you wanted to make sure that, one, you did everything you were supposed to do. Two, you wanted to please this very influential, beloved figure in your family. And so it's a combination of exactly what we're talking about here. Family dynamics, normal, healthy family dynamics, normal expectations, and the anxiety of not being able to quite do it. It's a little bit like folks who have the experience of falling in their dreams, you know? And that's another common one. And it's an expression of anxiety, of worry, a mild obsession, illumination. And it's a normal thing, but it's the way the body can express. The body can express how we are emotionally feeling about something, and which are, again, powerfully influenced by our family dynamics, normal family dynamics. You know, happens during the different cycles of pregnancy. You know, different kinds of dreams are more popular, more predominant at certain times than others, based upon our family dynamics, our family connections.
0: I've had falling dreams. I've had flying dreams where I'm just flying like Superman through the sky. All kinds of strange. What causes those?
1: Well, that's an interesting subject. I mean, flying dreams in and of themselves are amazing. I mean, a flying dream for many people, if their culture will allow them to do it, are an entry into a realm of experience we usually refer to as either astral projection or on an out-of-body experience. And it can also be a stimulus, if you learn how to use it, a stimulus of entering into a lucid dream. So it has three different avenues that it can go down. But it's fairly common. And as I said, many people recognize it and use it so that they can actually enter into a lucid dream state. The Tibetan yogis, they used light and the flying as a prompt to be able to enter into a lucid dream state. And then from the lucid dream state, they began the deeper meditation. And that would often lead to the phenomenon of what we call the clear light experience. And that's an extraordinary experience in which your inner self is flooded by a profound, wisdom kind of light. And again, we don't do that much in Western psychology because we find that area taboo. But believe me, the ancients and the moderns have used it, not only in Tibet, but in different initiation systems in ancient Egypt and also West Africa and also the Native American peoples here in the United States on their vision quests.
0: Can you use your dreams to heal your body?
1: Yes. It's tricky and you have to apply a certain kind of discipline, but yes, I mean, just as during a waking state, you can use, meditation to quiet yourself. Okay. For various things. You can also do that in your dream state. Let me give you a common example. You and I both know that if during the day we're anxious about this or that, we can calm ourselves down by sitting, slowing our thoughts down, literally slowing down our brain, and we can make the anxiety go lower and lower and lower. Okay? So that's the kind of healing, quote unquote, of a common everyday anxiety state. Go a little further. If you have a psychosomatic situation like a GI tract disturbance, say irritable bowel syndrome, or high blood pressure, or any of a number of other regular human issues like that, you can use meditation during the day to quiet that body, and particularly that area of the body, down by various different behavioral medicine techniques. I used to work at the University of Massachusetts Health Services, and we had a behavioral medicine department in which we dealt with psychosomatic medicine. In other words, using the mind to affect the physical body. So it's quite doable, quite common. And it's oftentimes the only thing you've got to do. Otherwise, you have to do some pretty heavy medications. So yes, you can. Well, a person can learn how to heal themselves with some discipline in the dream state by learning how to focus on certain areas of the body in the dream state. And you can actually physically heal yourself. Many things. You can also make things worse. So that's what I've said. You gotta learn some sort of discipline for doing that. And very often, our dream states will presage, will let you know that you are beginning to develop an illness. Those are a particular kind of dream they call prodromal dreams. You're dreaming that something is wrong with the body, and then eventually you find out, my God, I have developed an ulcer. Oh my God, I have another kind of disturbance of one kind or another. And I had no idea, neither did my physician, but I had felt for the last 6 months that was the case. Recently, I had a friend who unfortunately felt that he wasn't, something was off. And he'd go to his physician, and the physician would say, well, there's nothing there, and da-da-da-da-da, and they'd run some tests, and they, no. He'd say, okay. Well, it turns out, you know, that unfortunately, a few months later, he had a serious stroke.
0: Oh, geez. We're going to come back in a moment, Edward, and take more questions with you. We'll take calls next hour on Coast to Coast as we talk about the dream life of families when we come back.
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1: Hard to believe we're in the fall already. Wow, what a fast time, but it's a great favorite time of the year for me. We're going to come back in a moment with Edward Bruce Bynum. He goes by Bruce. His book is called The Dream Life of Families. We'll get into more of that and take calls next hour here on Coast to Coast. If you had a chance to watch some of our programs called Strange Universe, Tom will tell you how.
2: Absolutely. 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Lex has got all that info up there. And what he's put up there also is a clip. 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It's a pretty cool show. So check it out. Daniel Brinkley was one of the first guests up there. So you can see that for yourself. 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

0: And welcome back, George Norrie, along with Edward Bruce Bynum, as we talk about his work, The Dream Life of Families. Bruce, the subtitle is called The Psycho-Spiritual Connection. What does that mean?
1: Well, the psycho-spiritual connection was a way for me as the author to open it up so that people knew that dreams are not only a biological or neurological phenomenon, but they're also a psychic phenomenon, and that they open the door to of psychic experiences, like the ones we talked about before, precognition, but also events that happen quite a bit that we have an understanding of, called, say, crisis telepathy, or clairvoyance, or psychokinesis. These are all phenomena that are under the general heading of psychic, but they also involve our brains in certain conditions.
0: Fantastic, to be sure. What do you like the best about dreams yourself, Ed?
1: For me, dreams are that borderline area where the physical world meets the much larger psychic and paranormal world. You know, George, in the last 60 years, science has revealed, particularly quantum mechanics, that everything, to some extent, is conscious or participates in consciousness. That even matter is not only physical, but also psychic at some level, which opens the door to phenomena which is, allows us to be in contact with other conscious forms of life and intelligence far removed from our physical brain and physical life. So the universe is really conscious and alive. And that's how it is that many people experience themselves as part of an organism that is not only rooted on the earth, you know, physical life, but also may participate in the life of other sentient or intelligent beings in other parts of the cosmos. And I realize it's a radical idea for many people.

0: We've had some cars run into the barrier wall, not paying attention. They were on their phone.
1: Texting, scrolling. Yeah, it's bad.
2: Most often they be on their phones or they're just not paying attention. They can cause a crash.
3: We could stand on the side of the road and watch every other vehicle looking down into their lap as they're passing us. You know what they're looking at. They're looking at their phone.
4: Phones. On their phones, not paying attention.
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13: A correction. 60 years to recognize publicly that the UFO phenomenon is real and is not only a, quote, phenomenon, unquote, but it is a fact that we don't have all the data on yet, but that it is quite real, and the U.S. government has acknowledged that. Well, the same thing with the nature of the range of human consciousness, how far we can go.
14: I had a technique that I use, I still do, and I know it works because I had results with it. But whenever I wanted to accomplish something, specifically a job, I would go to, right before I'd go to bed, I would concentrate and visualize the individual who does the hiring. And I would go to sleep thinking of that person. And sure enough, within a day or two after that night, that person or that person's representative would call me and say, can you come in for an interview or can you do this? Can you do that? What was I doing that worked?
13: You were doing what we call in dream research, a dream incubation. In other words, you really are creating the dream by having a conscious intention. And then you take that conscious intention into your dream state. And that influences not only your unconscious mind, but it also has contact with the minds of others. We're not quite sure how that happens, but we know that it does happen. And some people are gifted in being able to do that. You happen to be obviously one of them. But yes, it's got a name. It's called dream incubation. And I used it quite a bit in clinical situations with patients when they needed to get a courage enough to do something or they wanted to follow through with something. So dream incubation is used by artists. Is used by scientists and lots of others. In fact, George, some of the major scientific breakthroughs in the last two centuries have come through dream incubation. Yes, the guy who discovered what's called a benzene ring, a fundamental biochemical phenomena, was peculiar. And he dreamed, after thinking about this, for a long, long, long time about how the system worked. And he had a dream. And in the dream, he dreamed of a snake biting its own tail. And he woke up on the train, boom, he had the solution to the problem. The guy who discovered the periodic table did the same thing. Dream incubation, it's real. Thomas Edison used to do it all the time. Thomas Edison would do it all the time. He'd have a thought. He's working on a problem. He and his crew were doing it. He would lay down on a couch with a ball in his hand, relax, relax, relax, fall into a dream. And by the time his hand totally relaxed and the ball fell out of his hand and hit the floor, he'd wake up, pow, he had the solution, the technical scientific solution to a problem. So dream incubation is an ancient technique. Really ancient technique goes all the way back to the time of the ancient Egyptians and Greeks.
14: It's almost like a wireless internet, but how does my dream or my thoughts find that individual that I was concentrating on? It seems like
13: we don't,
14: I transmit to him, right?
13: You do. That's exactly what you did. I'd be lying if I said we knew exactly how you do it. We know the conditions. We know how to make it happen more, but the exact detail of how one is

0: over to the other, unless we make the assumption, the radical assumption, that we are all part of the same conscious system. And once we do that, then it becomes scientifically, logically, and otherwise understandable. So some of it is a block in our way of understanding things, but we're very addicted to thinking of ourselves as individuals in the sense that ultimately our innermost thoughts are our private thoughts and not accessible to others. And the whole thrust of the book, The Dream Life of Families, is that while that's predominantly the case, it is not absolutely the case. And some of our most fundamental, deeply held beliefs and perception are actually available to other people, particularly in states where dreams are shared, shared dreaming, sometimes in situations of crisis, telepathy that happen a lot in families, where there's danger to one member of the family and the other member knows it at a distance. So, it happens. It happens. And it's been happening for hundreds of thousands of years. In fact, Sigmund Freud, believed that human beings communicated in ancient times by telepathy before they began to communicate by spoken language. Sigmund Freud believed that.
1: Is there a source that is within our dream state that kind of does the manipulation?
0: There is a, I wouldn't say a source so much as a level of consciousness that facilitates it. Like in our deepest states where the brain waves are moving very slowly, what we call delta sleep. And in the next one, theta, that's the case. Let me say this. The brain has, as it goes through its day and night, it's constantly pulsating and generating electromagnetic waves. And in the deepest part of the night, when the brain waves are their absolute slowest, half a cycle to maybe four cycles a second, we generate what's called delta waves. And if we woke you up in a delta wave state, you wouldn't have any much recall of what was going on, except maybe you felt very peaceful. We woke you up when you were having what's called theta wave dreams. That's about five cycles to eight cycles of brainwave activity per second. You'd be dreaming mostly. If we woke you up between 9 and 12, it's called alpha. You'd find you in some light meditative state. And between 13 and 20 cycles per second, technically, you're wide awake. Okay? So our brain is going through different levels of pulsation and creation of waves all the time. Well, whichever is predominant sort of defines the state of consciousness we're in. Well, the slowest waves are conducive to that phenomenon. The slowest waves and the next slowest ones are much more likely to make that happen. And they're all conscious, but some of them are more under our influence and control for the waking state than others.
1: Once you begin to master it, you can do incredible things. You know that.
0: Oh, yes. Our human potential is, we're still scratching the surface. And there are whole realms of our intelligence and consciousness that we're just discovering. We are on the brink of a major step in our evolution. We're in the first, for the first time in the history of our species, we're about to leave the planet physically in spaceships. No, we're already orbiting the Earth. We're already sending ships to distant planets, ecosystems. So we are beginning as a species to do that. Well, psychically, we've been able to do that since our creation, our inception. But we haven't figured out how we can do that yet. We've awakened at various times, but then we go back to sleep. And we're not the first age to have discovered that. The ancient Romans did. They had a whole religion. They call it the Mithraic religion. And in that religion, people would learn how to intentionally induce an OBE or out-of-body state, usually in the dark, in caves, and make psychic travels from one place to another. And it was the dominant religion of the Roman Empire until Christianity came along. The ancient Egyptians of 2,000 BC, before the age of time of Christ, used to have rites in the Great Pyramid where they induced people into out-of-body states, and then they would travel. And they did that because they didn't want people in the traditions having intellectual only knowledge of this, of out-of-body states and travel. They wanted people to have experiential knowledge of this, and that would ratify the system. And they did it. And they used hypnosis, and they used out-of-body states. They induced conditions that are more familiar to near-death experiences and out-of-body experiences as a clinical phenomenon. We don't do that today, but we know that it happens.
1: How closely, Bruce, does this echo near-death experiences, the dream state?
0: They're similar in this way. When you have an NDE or near-death experience, there is obviously a crisis going on, and you have the experience of psychologically abstracting yourself from the dense material realm, okay? But you're conscious, and you can sort of like see yourself, but you see yourself from a different psychological and experiential perspective. And then for the former NDE or near-death experience, you go through the phenomenon of a tunnel of light and move toward a realm that is much more of a spiritual realm. And that is the near-death experience.
1: It's remarkable. We're going to come back in a moment with Edward Bruce Bynum on Coast to Coast and talk more about the dream life of families. And we'll take your questions with him when we come right back on Coast to Coast AM.
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8: A decision lies ahead. I'm Sue Guzman, Fox News. President Trump addressing the UN General Assembly Tuesday, saying he has a big decision to make about Iran.
9: Arguing the United States offered Iran multiple opportunities to abandon its nuclear program.
10: Yet even after we agreed to a ceasefire for nuclear discussions, Iran promptly violated it with brazen acts of terrorism against civilian ships from other countries.
9: The president faces significant criticism abroad and in the U.S. for that decision. President Trump also told the U.N. General Assembly that he has a big decision to make: strike a deal with Iran to rebuild it or annihilate it. He also revealed U.S. officials, including envoys Steve Witkoff and Jared Kushner, met with the Iranian delegation for 3 hours. He says the talks were very productive.
8: Fox's Rich Edson. Powerful nor'easter threatening millions along the East Coast with days of wind, flooding, and pounding surf.
11: Heavy surf already coming in. We could see waves up to 18 feet in the coming days as this nor'easter is developing with wind gusts up to 60 miles per hour. And what that could possibly do is knock out power to many communities up and down the I-95 corridor. Over 80 million people are going to be affected in 13 different states. And here in the OBX, a fragile piece of land that gets hit by hurricanes and nor'easters, they are very concerned. Just to the south of us in Hatteras, where over 20 homes have fallen to the sea because of erosion over the years.
8: Fox Weather's Robert Ray reporting from the Outer Banks. Meantime, Hurricane Polo has intensified into a powerful Category 5 storm off of Mexico's Pacific coast. Less than 24 hours after developing, it's packing winds of 165 miles an hour. Moisture from Polo fueling a dangerous New Mexico flood threat. Flash flood emergency posted and evacuations are underway in Mora County. 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
6: Conversations on Snapchat, but that's not all. I'm Jake McDaniel. Here's what's trending this hour. Some of what you're about to hear may be disturbing. A former choir and theater teacher in Avon faces 6 years in prison after touching himself in his classroom and sending videos to teenage girls. Police learned Kayvon Emptyas downloaded child porn on Snapchat 2 years ago. Search warrants were filed on two Snapchat accounts with videos of Emptyas touching himself behind a desk. Investigators found he solicited with several teenage girls as well. Emptyas worked at several Avon elementary and middle schools, and along with a 6-year prison sentence, he faces 5 years of probation. You've heard the talk about repeat criminals in Indianapolis. A former Marion County bailiff says the problem runs deeper in Judge Jose Salinas' courtroom. Here's Ryan Hedrick.
12: Arvin Harbor, a former bailiff, was responsible for keeping track of who came in and out of Judge Salinas' courtroom in Indianapolis.
14: The date they were booked, the time they were booked, and they would give you a total number. I saw anywhere from monthly 100 to 300.
12: He continued.
14: And from what I've personally witnessed in the courtroom, it was a lot of repeat offenders.
12: Now the Indiana Commission on Judicial Qualification says Judge Salinas failed to supervise court staff and act appropriately in several criminal cases. Ryan Hedrick, 93 WIBC Mobile News.
6: And Purdue faces Notre Dame this Saturday in West Lafayette. The kickoff is at 2 o'clock. And I'm Jake McDaniel on the level, on the go, and on WIBC.com. And now the forecast from the American Standard Cooling Weather Center.
15: Chance for a stray rain shower Wednesday. Otherwise, we will still be gloomy across the region with temperatures warming to near 69 degrees. Clouds will begin to break apart on Thursday, temperatures slightly warm. I'm Fox 59 meteorologist Kendall Wilson for 93 WIBC.
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0: And welcome back, George Norrie, with Dr. Edward Bruce Bynum. Bruce, why do some people remember their dreams, other people don't?
1: Most of that is a matter of culture and learning. I mean, we all dream. Most of us dream every night, and some of us don't necessarily value our dreams. It's just sort of like a toss away phenomenon, so we forget, just let it go. Whereas other people have an interest in their dreams for one reason or another. And so they study them a little bit more, and your interest increases your memory recall. And so that's the connection. It's mostly a matter of interest and the cultural allowing you to do that. Permission is the word, permission to remember.
0: Have you found that there's a correlation between how tired you are and the kind of dreams you do?
1: There's a loose correlation. I mean, if you were really exhausted because you've been working overtime for a long period of time, there's a good chance that your dream will have content in it that indicates that your body's lethargic, feels heavy, sluggish, and so on and so forth. But it's not a one-to-one correspondence.
0: Of everything you've done in the dream state, what do you find the most fascinating for yourself?
1: Well, for me, George, the most phenomenal for me is when I've been able to successfully, and it's rare, but I've still been able to do it, enter into lucid state. And then from that lucid state, George, enter into the clear light experience that the ancient Egyptians and Tibetans talked about, where the whole body is filled with light and energy and intelligence, and you are very aware that your point of light of consciousness is really part of a much vaster field that is much way far beyond your physical body. So that for me have been highlights of my life and ways that have appointed me to stay on the path.
0: Bruce, how do you think I tapped into the dream incubation that we were talking about with my ability to send thoughts to other sleeping people?
1: I think, quite frankly, George, you lucked out. You were observant. And you noticed those correlations going on in life. And you said, I wonder. And then you tried it for a few times. And when it started working, you said, hey, got it. And so, you know, many discoveries in the scientific and artistic world come about exactly the way you did.
0: There's got to be something out there, though, somewhere, somehow, that finds the individual that you're thinking about to send them those thoughts.
1: Yes. That's because we're all part of the same field. Think about it. When you were growing up, whether you had siblings or not, or parents who were there steady or not, you all were kind of like living in the same place most of the time. Most of the time you went to sleep at the same time. Most of the time you were dreaming at the same time. During the day you ate food at the same time. There was a coordinating tendency of life. And that creates a field, F-I-E-L-D, a field in which you are a member or a part of that field. And the field influences the individual particles, so to speak, in the field. It's like a wave in the sea. I mean, you can have an individual wave in the sea, but there's a higher probability that the waves of the ocean influence the individual wave. It coordinates them, you know? That's the case in social situations. That's the same in family situations. That's the same with particles and waves in quantum mechanics and relativity. You know, the individual particle is profoundly influenced by the waves of the field. And that is what allows you to connect. And that allows you to have a resonant affinity, so to speak, with someone else. And in families, it's called a family unconscious. We're all part of the same family unconscious system. We all share many same symbols and images and events and coordinating activity and persons. So we all have this in common. And that is what creates the overarching field. And that is what you connect with.
0: Now, it's not a dream, but what do you call it when somebody is thinking of somebody and that individual calls you?
1: That's a good common variety of what's called telepathy, or under the umbrella of psi, PSI. But it's a common telepathy. It happens. It's usually very brief, very momentary, but it happens. There's a particular brand of that, however, George, that's called crisis telepathy. And in crisis telepathy, it's very specific. You're usually in a very relaxed or sleeping, dreaming state. And some member who you already have a connection with, some stranger, usually a family member or a lover, a very close person, is in crisis. They're almost killed, they're in danger, whatever. And they send out, so to speak, an intense charge of life energy, if you want to think about it that way. And that's very activated, adrenergic. And you're in a passive, cholinergic, receptive state. And the communication, the information is communicated that particular way in a very powerful, sharp blast. And you recognize, you understand, oh my God, my friend, da da da, is in trouble. And then later you want to find out at that particular time, they were in a frightening situation. So it's referred to as crisis telepathy, and it's pretty well known in the field of paranormal research, but it's also known in the fields of psychiatry and psychology. Allied fields. It's just that it's not as well accepted or understood, but it is acknowledged that it does happen, and it's not rare. Crisis telepathy, I've experienced it. Millions of people have experienced it, and they do it every day. It's just that it doesn't make the headlines, you know?
0: That's right. Let's go to the phones. Wildcard line, Billy's with us in Glendale, California to start. Hi, Billy.
2: Hey, how you doing, George? Bruce, how you doing, brother?
1: Billy.
2: I have two questions. One question is, how do we improve and influence relationships with our friends who appear in our dreams? And also, I've had a series of dreams in which I've gone back in time to my own past, to when I was in high school in 1996, and I'm, you know, encountering my friends there, but we're experiencing events that never actually happened. So I'm also wondering, is it possible to use your dreams to actually change your past? And if so, how?
1: Well, those are two interrelated but not identical situations. If you want to improve your relationship with your friends and they appear in your dreams, I suggest that you find a reason to contact them. You know, text, tell them you were dreaming about them, or whatever it might be. But you find
0: or you're concerned about them.
1: Or you're concerned about them, yeah. Anything. Find a reason why you're communicating with them. And so that's the best way to increase that, just by contact. In terms of going back to your past, to events that happened, you're trying to, what we call in psychology, psychiatry, re-narrate your situation. And that's actually used a lot in therapy. People have, say, a complex relationship that's not so pleasant with an important member of their family historically or even ongoing, to go back and think through how would I have preferred that situation to have worked out, okay? And thinking about that and what the permutations of that are, and that helps the person re-narrate that, including re-narrate their experience and give them an alternative way of working it out. That happens in the field of straightforward clinical hypnosis. There's an allied field called EMDR, and that's what they do. They go back and help a person re-narrate a traumatic experience and have a positive outcome with it, and then live their life in the context of, if this had gone the other way, this is how I would be feeling, this is what I would be doing, these are the kind of choices I would be making. So you're talking about a phenomenon that is clinically used right now, okay, in certain situations. And you're not so much changing the past as you are changing your relationship to the past. And that in turn changes how you feel about them, your body, and how your body and you react and feel from that point on.
0: West of the Rockies, let's go to Santa Barbara, California. Zaki's with us. Hi, Zaki.
3: Zaki, how are you guys doing tonight? Hello, George, long-time listener, been a long-time talk.
0: Thank you.
3: Hello, Bruce, our guest listener. Is that Bruce? Or
1: Yes.
0: He goes by Bruce, yeah.
3: Okay. Bruce, I just want to say a few things to you, long-time listener of the show. Other than that, been big in the paranormal a long time. Studied hypnosis therapy, not just added body experiences. Been through, gotten to aromatherapy not too long ago. From now again, I had some lucid dreams. Not just build up, good build up from the mind. How can I say this? From different experiences. Other than that, I mentioned catch what you can from the paranormal. When not just blocks from dreams. That's not good. However, how can I say this? Well, can you take me your point of view. Even when you can't dream every night of not just what I just said, of the same dreams, what you expect, what you're hoping or wanting from experiences before, the present, from time, from now. There's blocks on dreams paid for by a paranormal. How can I say this? Can I have your take on view? Even if they're blocked out, you wake up like a big block. If you had a few dreams of that before, can I have your take on from what I just said? That'd be great. Thank you, George.
0: All right, Zaki, thank you. Go ahead, Bruce.
1: Well, what you're tapping into is a phenomenon in dreams that referred to as repression. Sometimes we intentionally forget dreams or push them out of awareness because we can't quite digest them. They don't quite make sense. And so we push them out of our minds because the thinking about them would be too overwhelming and disorganizing for us. So that's normal repression. And it's not always a bad thing at all. Normal bad thing at all. In fact, a lot of times we need to forget things in the past so that we can move on, so that we can heal. Sometimes we can't do it very successfully, but by and large, most of the time, repression in dream states is a good thing.
0: Let's go to first-time caller Cody, truck driving in Virginia. Hi, Cody.
4: Hey, how y'all doing? Thanks for having me. Big fan. Love the show.
0: Thank you, sir.
4: Been listening to for years. So, real quick, so I have lucid dreams all the time, and they're always, I'm always in a state where I can control what I'm doing in this lucid dream, but I can't control what's happening around me. And most of the dreams are like a nuclear event, or we're at war with another country on our own land, or there's extraterrestrials coming down in big spaceships that are like cruise liners, you know, and they're just coming down and taking people away, you know, et cetera, et cetera. But in my dreams, I'm always able to counteract or survive or fight and control what I'm doing. And I also have most of my more lucid dreams always occur if I take a nap during the middle of the day.
1: Yes. Yes. Well, taking a nap during the middle of the day does facilitate it because you are recognizing the onset of sleep. And that is when it's best to have a lucid dream, is at the onset of sleep. Instead of letting yourself go into the unconscious realm of sleep, you alert yourself that my mind is changing, and let me remain conscious and aware. So that's the technique, the trick that you've intelligently learned how to do. In terms of being able to control everything in the dream, most people in a lucid dream do not control everything in a dream. They control themselves, the central character, and they can oftentimes really influence different individuals in the dream. But they don't. That doesn't mean that they control everything in the dream any more than when we're in the waking state. We control everything that's going on around us. We can influence it, but we can't necessarily control it. So it's a matter of how far your control, your influence goes. And yours sounds like what it is for most lucid dreamers. You control your immediate mind and the immediate environment, but you can't control the entire environment. And it sounds like from your dreamscape that many different kinds of phenomena are arising to you or you're interested in that are sometimes menacing and sometimes very exciting and interesting to you. And so you've allowed your mind to do that. You're open to it. And so it comes in. but don't put yourself in the position, don't back yourself into a corner that you have to be able to control everything going on in the lucid dream. Your lucid dream is about you being self-consciously aware of what's going on and writing part of the script. But it doesn't mean that you get to choose what everybody in the dream is saying. That's a different kind of situation.
0: Can we sometimes in a lucid dream get over-concerned about certain things or overconfident?
1: Yes, especially in the early stages of a lucid dream. Once you got the phenomenon under control, you think that, okay, then I can make this happen in the lucid dream. Well, therefore, I can also make it happen in the waking state. No, you can't. And so that's one of the things to recognize. But in the environment of the lucid dream, very often you can. Case in point, you may have a reason to talk to a beloved, a relative ancestor that's passed on. Well, in the lucid dream, because you still share consciousness with that person, because consciousness pervades beyond the brain, as we were saying earlier, you have access to communication with them and can have communication with them. You may not like what they say, and you can't control what they say, or even if you have a spirit guide, but you can control that you are communicating with them. And that's the more important one, that you can actually communicate with them. Because consciousness is like physical matter. It's trans-temporal, trans-spatial. It goes beyond space and goes beyond time. And we know that in a physical way now. Quantum mechanics has demonstrated that. And by the principle of what's called non-locality, which means that things are not condensed and located only in one spot, but the boundaries are much more open. The field has allowed now people who've been doing psychic research for many, many decades, if not centuries, to realize that some phenomena on the edges of what we traditionally have considered acceptable clinical research, consciousness can reach it. So we're entering into an exciting, expansive new era in the science of the mind and the science of human beings, consciousness. And that I find to be a very uplifting and exciting development.
0: Bruce, where's the best place to get your book, The Dream Life of Families?
1: Oh, you can pick that. That's easy. That's right off the internet. You can just go to, any number of websites, Amazon, Barnes & Noble, or you can go directly to the publisher, Inner Traditions and Bear Company. But you can just, if you look it up under my name, Edward Bruce Bynum, there'll be a number of books that come up, and it's right there. And you just push a button and pop goes the weasel, and there it is.
0: How many more books do you have coming up?
1: I don't know. It kind of depends on how long the spirits let me be here.
0: All right, stay with us. We're coming back for final calls with Dr. Edward Bruce Bynum right here on Coast to Coast, author of The Dream Life of Families.
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1: Will the AI come and kill us all? 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We have to stop all the AI immediately, right now? Who is going to do that? This is the climate change conversation all over again. We reduce this, we reduce that. China pollutes the rivers and the air like it's its job. We care, they don't give a damn. 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
1: 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And then Victoria Gross joins us to talk about hauntings on Coast to Coast. Beyond Belief, that's our television show, one of them, and you can go to beyondbelief.com to watch them.
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2: 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I believe it's the third one from the left. 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

0: And welcome back, Dr. Edward Bruce Bynum with us as we talk about dreams. Bruce, what causes a nightmare?
1: Well, a nightmare is usually caused by a confluence of somewhat uncomfortable situations. We have our regular or normal dreams, and they occur in the dream cycle that happens roughly every 90 minutes. And then through the night, the dreams get longer and longer and longer, and so on. A nightmare, however, is a dream that gets sort of inflamed, and it becomes very uncomfortable, usually as the result of an unfortunate situation that's happened or a long-standing phobia or fear, and the dream bursts, so to speak, and is inflamed, and you have a nightmare, a frightening situation. And that, by the way, is not the same as what's called a night terror. In a nightmare, you actually have images, like you have in a dream, of things, except that they're usually negative and frightening and full of anxiety and fear and so on. A night terror, however, is occurring at a deeper level. And you, when you wake from that, you don't even have a memory of it. You just have the physical sense that this was terrifying, unreal, uncanny. And, when people feel like they're being possessed, something like this. Young children, when they're trying to learn how to live in the waking state, often have what's called these night terror experiences, and they get locked in them. Or people who are actually having, unfortunately, a significant mental breakdown that have a night terror. A nightmare, however, is like a bad, bad dream. And they're normal. They happen in the same dream cycle. They're just unpleasant.
0: What do you think of the paranormal, where people see the hag visit them at night and stuff like that?
1: Those are usually folks who have opened a channel or given permission for a channel of their psyche to be open to this. And ghosts are real. They're disembodied consciousness, disembodied spirits in the world.
0: Sure.
1: For one reason or another, they're quite real. And some people are open to perceiving them. Most of us are not, but some people are. And that's what an unhappy spirit, what the Tibetans call a hungry ghost. In some cultures, they refer to as other things. In West Africa, there's a phenomenon, a tradition they refer to as the witches are riding me. What's happening there is a person gets caught in one of those kind of like a nightmarish, vaguely out of body experiences. Their body is frozen. They can't move it, but their mind is wide awake, but their mind is locked into a nightmare

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1: Pleasant. They're often very pleasant. One can have a communication with a ancestral spirit, ancestral soul that you're very close to, who is passed on to a realm that is much more luminous, intelligent, and compassionate than this one is. And so that's an alternate reality. And for whatever series of family dynamics and so forth, they're communicating that to you. That's fine. When a person has a near-death experience, usually that is a very, after they get over the crisis part of it initially, the rest of that experience is usually very uplifting and pleasant. Not always, but usually very uplifting and pleasant. And feelings of compassion and insight predominate. And that is an alternate reality, but it's not an unpleasant one. Again, that's after the initial crisis of the near-death entry, so to speak.
2: Let's go to Ruth in Maryland on the wild card line. Hello, Ruth.
3: Hi, George and Dr. Bruce. Thank you for taking my call. And Dr. Bruce, I have had dreams of the water my whole life. And these dreams of the water, I'm always trying to cross some kind of bridge or boardwalk. I call them boardwalks. And there's always been some kind of a storm or a flood. And the bridge is broken or there's the boardwalk is under the water and there's missing boards and it's hard. It's dangerous. I've actually done it before in real life, about 8 to 10 years ago. When I was very young, I told George I used to dream every night that I was in a vehicle and went, the bridge broke. It was a storm and I went off the bridge and, but it, everything in, was old. It was very old cars from like maybe the 20s and it's always wooden bridge. And the most recent dream that I had about this was probably a couple years ago, and I dreamed I was on a boardwalk and I was with, I mean, wall to wall people. I mean, they were strangers. I didn't know who these people were. We were trying to, like, you know, I guess get back to the land, and there were boards missing. Some places there were 2 boards missing. I don't know if you've ever tried to walk across the flooded pier or boardwalk. It's dangerous. It's fun, but very dangerous. And in the dream, in that dream, I didn't know who all these people were or where we were going. And there was boards missing, and there was a man in front of me that had a cane, and I was worried about him. How is he going to cross over? Because it was hard where the boards were missing. You had to, you know, climb over. In some places, there were 2 boards missing. And then just recently, okay, only a couple weeks ago, I picked up a magazine when we were out, and it had some history articles in there about the steamships. And I have boats myself on the steamboats and all. I mean books. I have books on the steamboats. But I have not seen a picture of this. And then I saw a picture of what was in my dream. And I did not know those steamboats carried so many people. They actually carried 4,000 people. And there's a picture here of a boardwalk, pier, whatever you want to call it, and they're all coming off the, it's just filled. There must be like 1,000 people standing on this boardwalk. And that's like exactly, except in this picture, it's a nice day. I guess it's not a storm and nothing's broken, but in my dream, it was flooded and it was broken. And I'm always trying to get across. And then like, I always wake up and George said I might have drowned it in the, when I told him about the first dream. I don't think so, George, because I love the water. I'm not scared of it at all. I love it. I always want to go right to it. But anyway, what do you think about that? What do you think could be those dreams, Dr. Bruce?
1: Well, thanks for bringing this up, because what you're talking about is something that many people experience. At the very least, it is a kind of a what we call it, an unresolved, probably this life traumatic experience in which either water was involved or some threat of

0: water, and you were trying to get to someplace but couldn't quite get to it. And so that's a common recurring motif in dreams. It's like falling dream, or it's like needing to get the extra credit so I can graduate dream. It's a common, normal anxiety dream. The other possibility, however, I'd like you to be open to, just to be open to the possibility, is that this may be the result of trauma from a past life, in which this may have been how you may have experienced a past life and passed out of it. You know, in reincarnation studies, and by the way, these have been carried out at American universities and medical schools, particularly at University of Virginia, studied this phenomena and continues to do so, where events from a prior prior life influence the nightmares that we have today. And usually when a person has experienced this, it has been some event in which it took their life, unfortunately, in a prior life, but they still have memories of it, and they're trying to still work it out in some kind of healthy way. And so what the human mind does is it goes back and it approaches it again and again from different perspective, and again, trying to work out, trying to give it a different narration, trying to figure out a healthy way to resolve this sort of situations. And prior life experiences have now been validated. It's not widely, totally accepted in the fields of psychology and psychiatry, but there's more and more increasing evidence for it because people have done field studies. There are certain kinds of recurring motifs that happen here, and usually it's around a tragic situation. Sometimes people find out that this individual died a certain kind of way, and there's a mark on the body. Well, the person in this life has a mark on the body in the same place. This is one of the tangible physical indications of a past life experience. We live in three bodies, so to speak. There's our dense physical body, but there's also then the energy body around us, which we can call it astral body if you want to, or spiritual body, psychic body. There are many different terms for it, and it integrates a lot of different levels of our consciousness. And then the last level is our purely spiritual body, our causal body, okay? And it is a higher mental concepts. And beyond that is the actual true spiritual body. So we live, so to speak, in three bodies, and each of those bodies has a memory. And when we pass on, we take some of those memories with us. Just like when we leave the physical waking state, we take some of the memories and experiences from our waking state into our dream state, trying to come up with a solution. The mind is always trying to find a solution to solving problems. Sometimes it's very practical. It's not always a psychic event. But very often it's very practical, trying to work out a problem, trying to work out a trauma, trying to work out something else like that. So that's my intuition. And I would try something. I would try to recall the incident before I went to sleep and ask the dream to come up with a solution for you, like George did earlier when he did dream incubation. Try something like that, and you may find over several months that your mind begins to figure out what it is that it keeps asking you, because clearly a recurring dream is a question that is unresolved, unanswered, and that's what you're all trying to do. Use your intelligence, intuition and intelligence, and ask yourself, and you will find that you have the wisdom deep inside of you to uncover what it is that you keep asking yourself.
1: Let's go to John in Phoenix, Arizona. Hi, John.
2: Hey, George. Thanks for fitting me in. Hey, Dr. Bynum, you mentioned the four different phases, A through D, where the cycles of the brain go from high to low. Now, yes. Obviously, if you're in a deep sleep, you're in that low cycle where your brain is in that delta area. And if you have an outside stimulus, say something that's going on, can you be listening to an outside stimulus and have that incorporated into your dream state dream?
0: Absolutely, yes. Absolutely, yes. And there have been scientific clinical laboratory studies to do that. Now, it's not a one-to-one correspondence, but you can actually do it. You can be in a dream state, and something is going on in the, say, in the room or outside the building. Elements of that will get integrated into your dream state. You know, say you're sleeping in your room, and there's a truck or something else that goes by and it backfires. You will have some stimulus of that occurring in your dream. It won't be a truck driving by. It'll be more like a gunshot going off, or firecrackers, or something that is analogous to it. Okay, but the stimuli itself, the stimuli can be auditory, it can be tactile, it can be any number of things, but it will show up in your dream state.
1: Fascinating discussion, to be sure. Thank you, Dr. Edward Bruce Branham. Come on back again. For Dan Galanti, Tom Danheiser, Sue Trikas, Lex Lonehood, Sean Latasore, Alec Fernandez, Tim Banal, Mary Berry, George Knapp, and Richard Serrett, I'm George Norrie, somewhere out there on Coast to Coast AM. We'll see you on our next edition. Until then, be safe, everyone.

0: Every time a mother dies, the loss doesn't stop with her, it ripples. A child's life without their mother, a partner carrying grief, a household alone, a grandmother, aunt, a sister, stepping in to fill a space that can never really be filled. A community that feels the absence for years. Maternal mortality isn't a Black issue or a women's issue. It's a human issue, one we all have a stake in solving because the family left behind is all of ours. Dr. Shalon's Maternal Action Project.
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2: When Sue and I originally moved in, I was in the military. There were a lot of cornfields everywhere around here. And our daughter was 2 at that time. A lot of good memories with her growing up in the house, then going to Ball State, being a cheerleader there.
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7: And now at 5, a trip to Target ending with gunfire on the west side of Indianapolis. What we know about the victim and the suspect police are still trying to find.
3: Plus, new questions are emerging from the Delphi murders appeal. Why a dispute over ballistics testimony could become a key part of Richard Allen's case.
7: And Governor Mike Braun is set to give an update on Indiana storm recovery efforts. Find out what he's expected to say about debris removal and the work that is still ahead.
3: Also, a possible new soccer stadium could reshape the area around Lucas Oil Stadium.
9: What's good for the city is good for us, and I think vice versa.
3: Why the Colts support the idea and what the team wants to see happen to its own stadium. Thanks for being with us this morning. I'm Lindy Thaxton.
7: And I'm Scott Jones. All right, if you are hoping for some fall-like weather, we're just into fall, like a day, right?
3: Last night at 8 p.m.,
7: okay.
3: I believe.
7: Look at you with the knowledge and stuff like that. Jim, is she right? Let's check.
10: Yes, yeah, 8:05 yesterday, guys. Mm. We transitioned into fall, and now today our first full day of autumn weather and underway. Right now, cloudy skies, drizzle, patchy mist, fog out there. We're in the 50s. It is a cool and kind of dreary start to our Wednesday morning. Definitely can see that fog and drizzle out there to begin our morning out of Victory Field to begin our Wednesday. And again, visibility down about 5 miles here in the city. No advisories, but it's there, and it is a bit unsettled, just enough to kind of keep the windshield wipers going for today. We'll have patchy drizzle, mist, or a passing shower in the mix throughout the day, and that's going to keep us fairly cloudy and a bit damp throughout our Wednesday. Now, just know heading into tomorrow, things start to dry out and things will begin to improve Thursday afternoon. Sunshine finally gets back into the picture. Live look at Guardian Radar shows us under cloudy skies and mainly dry conditions. But as I mentioned, not picking up on that drizzle, but it's out there as we're so close to the dew point to begin our morning. So there's high humidity and certainly some fog out there to contend with. 59 currently out at the airport. And as you'll notice, our forecasted high for today should top out only at 65, 11 degrees below average for this time of the year. After a hot open in September, things are beginning to cool back off. We'll have much more on the rest of the work week coming up.
7: Jim, thank you. Here is a Fox 59 crime tracker. IMPD is searching for at least one suspect after a man was shot outside of a Target on Indianapolis's west side. Officers were called to the Target on West 38th Street about 8:30 last night. The store is just off of 465. When they got there, they found a man with gunshot wounds. He was taken to the hospital in stable condition. No arrests have been made, but IMPD believes at least one suspect drove away from the scene in a sedan. Detectives are also working to determine whether the shooting was random or targeted, so anybody with information is asked to contact IMPD or Crime Stoppers at 317-262-TIPS.
11: Court records are shedding new light on a deadly shooting involving an 18-year-old on Indianapolis's south side. Police say Anthony Smith planned to sell a gun after his sister arranged a meeting with 21-year-old Valen Hobson. Hobson now charged with Smith's murder. Witnesses told police the two got into a tense standoff over payment before gunfire broke out. Anti-violence advocates saying preventing cases like this takes more than telling young people to put the guns down. They say parents need to be more involved in their lives.
12: We're living in silos, and we're not parenting our kids, and we don't want parents to parent our kids. And then these kids are parenting in themselves.
11: Hobson is now being held without bond at the Marion County Jail pending formal charges by the prosecutor's office.
7: We're now digging into more of the arguments from the Delphi Murders appeal hearing. A lot of it was spent on Richard Allen's psychosis and also time in solitary confinement, but other issues were raised as well. One involved the unspent bullet found at the crime scene, which state police analysts linked to Richard Allen's gun. The defense wanted former FBI analyst Dr. William Tobin to testify that firearms matching is unreliable. But Judge Francis Gull blocked his testimony, saying Tobin is not a firearms examiner.
13: It's not something that's unusual for a court to say you have your expert that's challenging these opinions. If this other expert isn't adding something additional to the substance of the challenge for the jury, then it's not uncommon for a court to limit, especially experts.
7: Dr. Tobin's testimony was recently at the center of a Virginia Supreme Court case where the justices reversed a conviction in a double homicide case where he was not allowed to testify. That case was brought up during Monday's oral arguments. And you can find all of our coverage of the Delphi double murders case at fox59.com. Well, happening today, Governor Braun is expected to give an update on the state's flood recovery efforts.
11: This morning, we're getting a much closer look at just how much aid is now reaching Hoosiers and how many applications are being denied. Fox 59's Justin Adam Brown joins us now live at the Indiana Government Center with the latest numbers. Justin?
14: Yeah, right now, the recovery is all about putting money into people's hands. And the numbers show the scale of that effort. We're going to break it down by the numbers for you. Right now, on the federal side, FEMA is showing more than 25,000 applications have now been approved. That's translating to more than $102 million in assistance for Hoosiers. At the state level, more than 1,700 people have received payments, totaling nearly $7 million. Now, the average state payment is about $3,798. There's a maximum to that of $5,000. But not every application is actually making it through. As of 1 p.m. Tuesday, we learned that 756 applications had been denied because they did not meet the requirements. And Hoosiers, they're also helping Hoosiers out, as always. Hoosiers and its Kroger and its customers donated more than $16,000 to the Red Cross through our Helping the Heartland campaign. That brings the total raised so far through the Radio 1, CBS 4, and Fox 59 partnership to more than $118,000 for disaster relief. There's also an important deadline to keep in mind. If you are in need of federal assistance, the deadline to apply for FEMA aid is October 25th. Reporting live, Justin Adam Brown, Fox 59 News.
11: Justin, thanks so much. Well, the Indianapolis Colts are weighing in on a possible new soccer stadium, which would be near Lucas Oil Stadium.
7: Mayor Joe Hogsett has proposed building a Major League Soccer stadium just south of the Colts' home. The team owns up to 15 acres of parking lots in that area. Many NFL owners are developing the land around the stadiums where their teams play, and that is with mixed developments that do not share its revenue with the rest of the league.
15: We feel a stadium for soccer in that neighborhood is beneficial for that neighborhood, beneficial for the city, adds one more little cool factor to a city that needs to do cool things in order to keep bright young people in our market and attract bright young people to Indianapolis.
7: The Colts saying the team also looks forward to talking to the city about upgrading Lucas Oil Stadium. Its lease runs through at least 2032. It'd be nice to have a big old soccer stadium here, known as the Beautiful Game.
11: How is it?
7: Mm-hmm. That and chess, too.
11: Oh, chess.
7: Yeah, both of them. The Beautiful Game. All right. The massive AI project could bring billions of dollars in investment to Clinton County.
11: Coming up, how the company says it would limit water use and ease pressure on the power grid.
7: And a high-stakes U.S.-China meeting getting underway today. Next, the issues President Trump and China's President Xi Jinping are expected to discuss, from trade to Taiwan.

0: 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Speak up for a healthcare system that supports and believes Black moms. You deserve a chance to thrive.
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9: Investigators are working to determine what caused a U.S. Air Force F-16 to crash at an American airbase in Germany. The jet went down yesterday after returning from a routine training flight involving four F-16s. The pilot ejected before the crash and was taken for treatment. Officials haven't released an update on the pilot's condition. The other three F-16s diverted to another airbase and landed safely. No one on the ground was hurt. The cause of the crash remains under investigation.
10: Well, President Trump is set to welcome China's President Xi Jinping to the United States today ahead of high-stakes talks between the two leaders. President Xi is expected to arrive at Joint Base Andrews this afternoon, where President Trump plans to greet him. The formal state visit gets underway tomorrow at the White House. Trade, rare earth minerals, which China has a current monopoly on, and artificial intelligence are expected to be major focuses. Taiwan will also be a key issue, with Reuters reporting that President Xi is expected to press Trump to halt U.S. arms sales to the island. The visit will also include a state dinner tomorrow night, with several top tech and business leaders expected to attend.
9: Iran's president is set to address the U.N. General Assembly this morning, with attention focused on whether diplomacy with the U.S. can gain momentum. The speech comes one day after U.S. and Iranian officials held about 3 hours of indirect talks in New York. President Trump says Steve Witkoff and Jared Kushner took part, with mediators shuttling between the two sides. Trump called it a very good meeting, but offered few details. The talks came hours after Trump warned Iran at the UN it must reach a deal or face further U.S. action.
11: Do I drive them into hell with no chance of survival and no hope of future greatness or generations? But I believe we'll make a deal right after the election.
9: No meeting between Trump and Iran's president has been announced. Meanwhile, starting today, expanded sanctions are targeting Iran's aviation industry, with some international flights already canceled.
10: Well, the continued uncertainty in the Middle East is also being felt at the pump. AAA reporting the nationwide average for regular gas is about $4.48 a gallon. That's about 15 cents higher than a week ago. nearly $1.40 higher than this time last year. Here in Indiana, prices have also shot up in the last week, with the average now just over $4 a gallon, although it did tick back overnight, I noticed. It is about 40 cents higher than a week ago, but still among the lowest statewide averages in the country, helped by the suspension of the state gas tax. But diesel does not benefit from that. Truckers know that very well, along with farmers and consumers facing record high prices. AAA is now putting Indiana's diesel average at $6.91 a gallon. The state with the highest is California, with an average of over $8.40 a gallon. You know something, Jim? I was hoping yesterday to walk outside and get warmed up. You know what I mean? Because, you know, like you come out of the AC and you're going to get that all of a sudden 80-degree sun.
12: Yeah.
10: That did not happen.
12: It did not happen.
10: No.
12: Yeah, definitely want to turn off the air conditioner. No need to run that really for the next several days, guys, and right on through the weekend. In fact, at some point over the weekend, late Friday night, early Saturday morning, we're likely to fall down into the 40s for morning lows. It is going to cool off pretty significantly over the next couple of days in the terms of overnights, although we're actually going to get a little bit milder in the afternoons once we dry things out and this big upper level low starts to move out of Indiana and out of the Ohio Valley. Right now, a damp beginning out there, patchy fog down to 2.5 miles out in Muncie. You can certainly see the fog and mist and drizzle out there. We're at 59 at the airport, north wind at 5 to 10 miles an hour, currently 58 in Muncie, 59 in Bloomington, 59 in Terre Haute. As you'll notice, our dew points are very close to our temperature, and because of that, that's the reason why we're dealing with fog and mist out there to begin our day. Here's that upper level low that I mentioned that will start to lift out of here tomorrow afternoon and then Friday. And you actually see this little ridge building in. That's actually going to skirt in here for the weekend, and that means drier conditions and sunshine returning to the area. We'll start to see some sunshine late tomorrow. Better chances, actually, it looks like on Friday, Saturday, Sunday, and into Monday. So hang in there. And again, today, fairly cloudy all day long, much like it was yesterday, although a little bit more unsettled today, meaning a better chance of maybe a passing shower. Now, we're not talking a washout, but it is going to keep things quite damp for today with these passing showers throughout the afternoon, morning, afternoon, and into the evening. As you can notice here, by about 8 o'clock tonight, still some shower activity on the radar. That's going to continue into the overnight. So keep the umbrella handy. Certainly a misty morning out there to start out our day. And really for our first full day of fall, definitely feeling like at highs today only reaching 65, when normally we should be about 76 degrees on average for the 23rd day of September. Tonight we'll slide back down into the upper 50s. More shower activity late tonight, early tomorrow morning. There's some of that late day sunshine that I mentioned. We'll start to clear out on Thursday, and with that, we'll get back to drier conditions Thursday, Friday, Saturday, Sunday, into Monday. Our next rain chance won't get here, it looks like, until Tuesday, really late in the day, and then taking off with a front coming in on Wednesday of next week. So plenty of dry weather to get those big projects done outside. 69 degrees tomorrow, 70 on Friday, Saturday 71, Sunday look for a high at 74. So great weather for the Colts on Sunday, great weather Friday night for IU, and incredible weather on Saturday for Purdue taking on Notre Dame.
10: You're saying great weather is what you're saying,
12: Pretty Jim. Much.
10: All right, thank you, sir. Another data center developer is looking to invest billions of dollars in Indiana. Inside Indiana Business host Gary Dick has all the details in today's Daily Download.
13: Data One plans on building a $7.5 billion data center campus at the Logix Innovation Campus in Frankfort, about an hour away from Purdue University. The tenant is expected to be announced at a later date. The Clinton County campus could create 200 jobs. Frankfort City Council set to consider the proposal next week. Indiana native Brad Gerstner is making good on his pledge to financially contribute to the futures of Hoosier school children by contributing $250 into the Trump accounts of more than 140,000 eligible children. The tech entrepreneur, who founded California investment firm Altimeter Capital, grew up in northern Indiana and is considered one of the architects of the Trump accounts. The money is for children who live in a zip code where the median family income is $150,000 or less, or about 99% of the state. Eli Lilly and Company is continuing its $50 billion push to ramp up U.S. drug production. Lilly has broken ground on a $6.5 billion manufacturing site in Houston. The plant will make Foundayo, Lilly's new weight loss drug that comes in pill form. University of Southern Indiana students are connecting communities half a world away. This summer, seven students in USI's Engineers in Action built a pedestrian suspension bridge in Eswatini in Southern Africa. As one of only a few schools trained in suspension bridge technique on the project, the USI team led the design process and on-site construction. And we'll see you Sunday morning at 8 on CBS 4.
10: All right, Gary, thank you. A popular Fountain Square spot is counting down its final days.
9: Coming up, why its owner says he's ready to move on from the location, but not necessarily from Indianapolis.
10: And a great deal on farm equipment could end up costing you thousands of dollars. Next up, how scammers are using fake online listings to target farmers and the warning signs to watch out for.

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7: Saying months of construction, flooding, and road closures have taken a devastating toll on his business.
8: Magdalene has struggled to stay afloat throughout DPW's drainage improvement project. The New Orleans-themed restaurant also suffered serious flooding over the summer, and the owner, Nick Dutrick, believes the construction caused it. He says the contractor offered him a settlement relating to flooding damage, but he declined it, believing additional problems could occur while construction continues. Now the last day open will be October 6th.
9: I don't want to give up on Indy yet, but I definitely am going to look at a location that is not going to be undergoing a significant public works project if I do something else.
8: Indy DPW says the drainage project should be finished by early October. On Fox 59 Money Matters, now a warning about a scam targeting some of the hardest working people out there, farmers.
7: The FTC is saying that crooks are posing as farm equipment businesses to trick farmers out of thousands of dollars. Fox 59's Zach Myers is here with that warning. Zach, good morning.
10: Hey guys, yeah, I recently reported on fake car dealerships using bogus websites and AI to trick people into paying for cars that don't really exist. This is similar, but with tractors instead of sedans and SUVs.
11: As America's farmers deal with high prices for diesel, fertilizer, and other costs, a scam like this is the last thing they need. A warning from the Federal Trade Commission says savvy crooks are posting online ads for farm equipment like tractors at good prices. The ads look real and may even pose as a business with a familiar name. If you contact them, they'll send you a purchase agreement and an invoice. They'll typically ask you to wire them about $1,000 as a deposit or a payment and and schedule a delivery date. But the delivery never comes because there is no farm equipment and you're out $1,000. Before you respond to any social media ad, the FTC urges you to check it out. Social media companies don't always vet ads hosted on their platforms. Do some research by searching online for a company's name plus the word scam or complaint. If you did a search for farm equipment, know that the first few results could be ads, which scammers sometimes pay to place at the top. It's best to scroll past those. And never send money to someone who says you can only pay by wire transfer, gift card, crypto, or payment app. Scammers love those methods because it's almost impossible to get your money back.
10: As always, you can report scams and any type of fraud that you encounter to the FTC at their that website is fraud.ftc.gov. It's got to end in .gov. You'll find that attached to this story at fox59.com.
8: Not .bro, as you like to say. Not don't trust that one.
10: .bro. Dot white buddy. Hey.
8: Dot buddy.
10: Dot buddy. Yeah. No, but
12: dot not a scam.
10: Dot trust me. Wink, wink. Yeah, you don't want to do that.
8: That's hilarious.
10: That was especially for yesterday's story too, with the police impersonators and government impersonators. If they say they're from the government and it doesn't say .gov, just forget it.
8: Yeah,
10: yeah, they've all got to be that.
12: I ignore when they say they are from the government, even if it's
8: you
12: real.
8: It's not safe to answer anything.
10: That explains all the warrants.
12: Yeah.
8: Yeah, right. And those farmers, they're already up getting to work and
10: yeah. And this is only just a logic. I mean, this makes sense if they're going to do it with cars. They can do it with farm equipment.
8: Yep, right. True.
12: Whoever they can scam. Thanks, sir. Hey, fall fun is taking over the Indianapolis Zoo.
8: Coming up, we're live for opening day of Zoo Boo with a look at the festivities, the animals, and a few surprises along the way. Jim?
13: All right, Lady, heading out, certainly feeling like fall for that first full day of autumn now underway. We're dealing with drizzle out there and patchy mist along with that fog. Just a heads up, it is a cool and damp beginning to our Wednesday morning. Much more on today's weather and the outlook for the upcoming weekend coming up.

0: Every time a mother dies, the loss doesn't stop with her, it ripples. A child's life without their mother, a partner carrying grief, a household alone, a grandmother, aunt, a sister, stepping in to fill a space that can never really be filled. A community that feels the absence for years. Maternal mortality isn't a Black issue or a women's issue. It's a human issue, one we all have a stake in solving because the family left behind is all of ours. Dr. Shalon's Maternal Action Project.
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15: Now at 5:30, we are hearing directly from the man arrested during a chaotic city county council meeting. See what he says happened that night and why he believes deputies crossed the line.
16: Plus, Indiana lawmakers are looking at a new way to support the people on the front lines of child welfare. Why DCS caseworkers could soon be classified as first responders, and also the troubling numbers driving the conversation.
15: And Fever fans showed up in a big way for the team's final regular season home game. Hear how far some traveled to be there. And why they're hoping the Fever can bring the playoffs back to Indianapolis. Right now, we want to check in with Jim O'Brien to see what you can expect this morning.
17: All right, guys. Yeah, heading out. Good Wednesday morning. Our first full day here of fall underway. Feels kind of that way out the door. We're in the 50s. We have patchy fog, a little bit of mist or drizzle out there. You can certainly see that fog from Victory Field to begin our early morning. So if you're heading out, the windshield wipers will get a little bit of a workout. It's not a heavy rain or anything like that, but it is going to make things fairly damp to begin our day. And we're down about 5 miles, down to about 2.5 miles up in Muncie. So our rain chances today, you know, not huge coverage, but it's just going to be around off and on throughout the morning and into the afternoon. May actually go up a little bit by the early evening as that upper low begins to kind of pull to the east. Here's the latest on the radar. As I mentioned, you're not seeing it out there, but definitely mist and drizzle to begin our morning. So the satellite and radar composite certainly has those gray skies overhead as 50s are holding to begin our day. Now, later on this afternoon, we're not going to warm up a whole bunch. A high today only reaching 65. And we'll have that northeasterly wind at 6 to 13 miles an hour. So another cool day, certainly for the 23rd day of September. We'll talk about when sunshine finally gets back into the area. All that coming up in a few minutes.
16: Jim, thank you. A man who was arrested during a recent heated city-county council meeting is now taking legal action against the city.
15: Fox 59 Sierra Hignight here now with the accusations in the suit and how officials are responding.
18: Hey, good morning. Jamal Shabazz was forcibly removed from a city-county council meeting earlier this month. His newly filed tort claim alleges that he was injured by officers during that encounter and accuses them of using excessive force. Now, this is video of that tense moment during that meeting when Shabazz was removed by deputies. The meeting was supposed to discuss the 2027 budget for Indianapolis Police and Fire, but the public turned it into a tense protest over the death of 21-year-old Dallas Jett. Now, during that meeting, IMPD Chief Tanya Terry's statement was repeatedly interrupted by loud protests, leading to Public Safety Chairman Leroy Robinson asking that deputies start removing the most disruptive from the crowd, and that eventually included Shabazz. Our team sat down with him following the filing of that tort claim, and he claims that he was defending two women who were being kicked out of the meeting for being disruptive when deputies turned their attention to him instead. Shabazz's lawsuit claims that deputies injured his back and say that they had no right to use excessive force.
6: So then when he grabbed me and he asked me to leave, how can I leave if I'm right here and I'm a small guy? I'm right here. You're inches from me. I cannot physically leave if there's no walking space. You've taken away my ability to move because you've grabbed me, and I have to gather my belongings as well.
18: City County Councilor Jesse Brown sent a letter to Marion County Sheriff Kerry Forrestal where he called for the deputies who forcibly removed Shabazz from that meeting to be fired, saying, "I urge you to fire the deputies who engaged in this behavior and consider the most appropriate way to settle this matter with the victims of brutality conducted by your office's sworn deputies." Now, in response to that letter, Sheriff Forrestal said that he was disappointed that Councilor Brown doesn't understand that the deputy sheriffs are doing their job in protecting him and other councilors, as well as the decorum of the public assembly room for all involved. Reporting, I'm Sierra Hignight.
8: Sierra, thank you. An Indiana University student is now facing child sex crime charges after police say he used campus Wi-Fi to download and share child sex abuse material. Police arrested 20-year-old Porter James Rich last Friday after an investigation began with a cyber tip in May. Investigators say Rich used Discord to access and distribute illegal images with account activity traced back to IU internet addresses. Police searched his Bloomington apartment last week and seized several electronic devices. Rich is now charged with child exploitation and possession of child sex abuse material. No trial date has been set.
15: Roughly 60 children in Indiana die each year from abuse or neglect, according to the Department of Child Services. DCS told lawmakers it has confirmed 28 child deaths from abuse or neglect in 2025, but they expect that number to rise as the pending cases are reviewed. The agency also continues to struggle with high caseloads and staff turnover. Lawmakers are now considering whether to classify frontline DCS workers as first responders, giving them access to the same mental health resources.
10: They're literally responding to emergency, and so they need all the supports that they can have.
11: And so if we can create them an environment and make them a first responder and get the benefits of for a first responder, I think we can kind of come along the side of them instead of just putting them out on their own.
15: The Child Services Committee will release a report with recommendations to the General Assembly next week.
8: An international tech company is eyeing Clinton County for a new data center campus. Data One is proposing a $7.5 billion investment in the Logix Innovation Campus, which is near the Frito-Lay plant in Frankfurt. The campus is described as an AI factory designed to train and run artificial intelligence models. Concerns over the environment, energy, and pollution have been a common theme for data center developments. However, Data One is saying its cooling system would mostly operate without city water, and it would pay for two new substations to help limit strain on the power grid. The project still needs city council approval with a vote set for next Monday. Sports news now. The Indiana Fever gave fans plenty to celebrate in their final regular season home game.
15: The Fever beat the Minnesota Lynx 96-77 last night at Gainbridge. Caitlin Clark finishing with 27 points, 9 assists, 7 rebounds, while Kelsey Mitchell added 20. Now, before the game, fans packed the plaza, with some traveling from as far as Texas and Maryland to see the team. The win keeps Indiana's hopes alive for home court advantage in the first round of the playoffs.
12: Really want advantage. I'm not from Indianapolis. I'm from New York, and it was like my only chance that I get to see him.
19: It doesn't matter where we play. Obviously, we bring the fans, so any place is home court for us.
15: And the Fever close out the regular season tomorrow night in Minnesota. Playoffs begin Sunday. Coming up on 537, and the Heat's finally backing off, and Kurt Cignetti wants Hoosier fans to show up in full force.
16: Straight ahead, his message ahead of Friday night's Big Ten opener.
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16: Metallica is heading to Lucas Oil Stadium on June the 5th. 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
21: 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I had a feeling you were going to do that. Fox 59's Hannah Fullman joins us live from the zoo now with a preview of the month-long celebration. Hannah.
22: Good morning, Scott and Lindy. We are getting ready for a spooktacular month of all things Halloween and fun. Everything for all ages. It's starting today. Zubu, that's right. Let's talk about it. So throughout the next month, the zoo will be decorated in all things fall and Halloween. It's happening every Wednesday through Sunday. The zoo will have Halloween-themed activities and games for kids of all ages to enjoy. That includes things like taking a stroll on the trick-or-treat trail among the safari animals, getting lost in the magical mirror maze, or how about exploring Leeward Manor, the zoo's haunted house, and even watching elephants smash giant pumpkins. The zoo is also focusing on household pets. They are working with Indie Humane to help adopt black cats. Take a look at Minnow and Dark Knight. They are available for adoption right now in Zubu Village. Again, Zubu is happening every Wednesday through Sunday from now until November 1st. This will be from 2 o'clock in the afternoon until closing time. And also, it's at no extra cost for you. That means you can do all of the fun Halloween activities included in your admission. So you don't need to add on anything for any other activities and games and stuff. It's all with your admission. So that's great news. But you know what? Scott and Lindy, don't forget your Halloween costumes because that makes things even more exciting when you come to Zubu. I'll send it back to you.
21: That's true. Amber's already prepared. Cody's ready.
23: Oh, all yes, right. He has his costume all ready to go. Yeah. He's been wearing it.
24: What is it?
23: So it's from Minecraft. He wanted to be an Enderman.
21: You probably don't know what that is.
23: So it's just like...
24: No, I recently learned how to play the intro to it on the guitar.
23: It's black.
21: The tall ones?
23: I believe so, and they have purple eyes.
25: Okay.
23: Yeah. Yeah, but he wanted a purple sword to go with it, so we have that. And I'm like, but buddy, you're also going to have to hold your candy. He's like, well, I have one hand for the sword. I mean, he has it all planned out.
21: Right?
23: And he wears it every day. So I'm like, well, getting our use out of it.
21: Exactly.
25: 1,000%. That's the thing. Mm-hmm. Yes. Get it early, and they can enjoy it instead of
0: just one day and then they don't wear it afterwards.
22: Right, yeah. Yes.
1: What happened to the day when you just wore a sheet and cut out the eyes and stuff?
0: Right, the ghost,
1: yeah.
0: You can do that.
1: That was pretty
0: you can do
22: it
0: that.
22: Looks spooky outside.
0: Thank you. Yeah, I went as Rambo one year, that was kind
1: of
0: fun.
1: Oh, did you?
22: Oh, I was Pippi Longstocking.
0: Wow. See, I mean, you know.
1: Look at you. They drew first blood, not me.
0: That's right. All right, let's talk about our Wednesday morning and our first day of fall. First full day of fall here, and here we are now dealing with cloudy skies and drizzle and mist and fog, you name it. It's out there right now under a heavy blanket of cloud cover. We're down to 5 miles at least out at the airport. 59 our current reading, north wind at 7. Dew points are up, so we have high humidity creating the fog and mist out there, just enough to make things damp and have enough to get the windshield wipers in motion to begin our morning. What is happening is we actually have a surface high that's trying to build in. We have this big upper level low in the jet stream. So that is keeping things a bit unsettled here to begin our morning. That low will begin to lift towards the East Coast into the weekend. And as that does, that ridge is going to build in. Basically what that means, we're going to get back to drier conditions and sunshine building in by tomorrow late in the day, but better chances on Friday into the weekend. We've got a fantastic weekend ahead. Just got to get through some of these low clouds beginning our morning and really throughout our Wednesday afternoon. Right now, plenty of gray sky overhead. That will be the trend. If you're looking for sunshine, yeah, I don't think it's going to be for you today here. In fact, we'll actually add in a few rain chances heading into the afternoon and into the early evening as well. So keep the umbrella handy. We're not talking a bunch of coverage here, but definitely a gray and damp day, no doubt. Because of that, we're just not going to warm up. Between the cloudy skies and that northeasterly wind, highs today only reaching up to about 65 degrees. So another cool day, well below average. And for tonight, we'll slide back down into the upper 50s, it looks like, early tomorrow morning as well. So I think it starts out gray tomorrow. May actually have patchy drizzle early tomorrow morning. But I think later in the day, we may actually end on a brighter note. We're going to try to punch in some sunshine tomorrow. It does appear that Thursday will be a drier day, no doubt. Then Friday, Saturday, Sunday, Monday all look very quiet. We'll start to bring in a storm chance, it looks like, by Wednesday of next week, although rain chances do start to sneak in a little bit on Tuesday. Better chances on Wednesday, though, of next week. And we kind of flatline the muggy meter. The air is going to be very

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1: Low temperature at or below 36 degrees. The normal first date is October 17th, so we're just over 3 weeks from that. The earliest September 23rd, 1995, so that's actually this date when we had the earliest frost, and then the latest November 10th of 2016. The average first freeze, I should say, that's when we have a temperature at or below 28 degrees, and that average first date is November 5th. The earliest was October 3rd in 1974, and the latest first freeze was December 3rd of 2004. Lindy?
2: Amber, thank you. The Colts are leaving their mark off the field.
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1: This school has never had swings before, so we're really excited. We know the kids are really excited about that, too. We're also putting in some picnic tables, some benches, some new soccer goals. So really just overall enhancing the space so that anything a kid wants to do at recess, they'll have fun doing it.
0: Well, now they get to swing. That's good news. This is the 18th playground the Colts have built in Indy since 2008, making this part of the Colts' larger community investments.
2: IU head football coach Kurt Cignetti is calling on fans to pack the stands for Friday's Big Ten opener and stay there. On Monday, he acknowledged that IU fans have had to sweat it out some hot afternoons at Memorial Stadium. However, Friday's forecast, as Jim's been telling you about, is a far cry from the condition of IU's first three home games.
3: We played our three sauna games in the afternoon. I can understand having to leave in the second half, particularly when the game's out of hand and it's 152 on the turf. It's hard to coach in those games, too. But this will be low 70 weather this week, and it'll be a nice, cool football kind of night in Bloomington. And we need to have a great crowd.
2: Cheer up, Coach. 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Our program, Never Daunted, defending the title. We'll preview major Big Ten matchups, take you inside new game day experiences, and show you how Hoosier the Bison got his new ride. It all leads up to the kickoff, of course, on Fox 59. Cheez-It is giving college football fans a chance to watch the game from a very on-brand seat.
0: The snack company is renting out the same custom orange leather sectional featured in its commercials. Shaped like a giant Cheez-It cracker, one winner can bring up to 5 guests to use the couch as part of a college football tailgate later this season. The experience also includes a 30-minute meet and greet with football analyst Chase Daniel, along with photos, autographs, and plenty of Cheez-Its. The rental price is set to match the cost of a box of Cheez-Its, which Jim found earlier is $3.99, I believe. Mm-hmm. Fans can enter online through October 5th.
2: I sit on that couch and I almost feel like I'm getting Cheez-It dust on me. You know what I mean? Because it's already that color. Plus, then I would get hungry, too. Hopefully that
0: I actually like that color.
2: Yeah, it's not bad, although it kind of doesn't work with my hair. So
0: that'd be nice. Yeah,
2: not with my hair. I don't look good in orange.
0: You put a hat on. But you don't really wear hats.
2: I do much. When my hair looks like 40 miles of bad highway. Yeah, then I put one on.
0: Yeah.
2: Hey, still ahead this morning, it is the most wonderful time of the year.
0: Not the holiday season. It's Fat Bear Week.
2: Oh.
0: Yeah. Build-A-Bear is offering some new lingo for the occasion. Your new favorite phrases up next.
2: And it's no laughing matter. One popular cheese brand's mascot is getting a mysterious makeover. That and more when we come back.

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10: A big speech and a lot of meetings.
6: The world moved today. Did you keep up?
10: That's on Trump's agenda at the United Nations in New York today. He'll address the UN General Assembly, then sit down with other world leaders from Britain and Japan and Ukraine's President Volodymyr Zelensky. As Trump says, the ridiculous, never-ending war with Russia must end.
6: On top of it.
10: We'll also meet with the leaders of Gulf countries.
6: All day.
10: As the Iran conflict continues, Strait of Hormuz shipping still an issue, and Iran-backed Houthi attacks on Saudi Arabia adding to the tension.
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1: Every time a mother dies, the loss doesn't stop with her, it ripples. A child's life without their mother, a partner carrying grief, a household alone, a grandmother, aunt, a sister, stepping in to fill a space that can never really be filled. A community that feels the absence for years. Maternal mortality isn't a Black issue or a women's issue. It's a human issue, one we all have a stake in solving because the family left behind is all of ours. Dr. Shalon's Maternal Action Project.
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11: Good Wednesday morning. Coming up in a couple of minutes, what an Indianapolis man is doing after he says he was treated poorly by Marion County Sheriff's deputies at a meeting. Shots fired at an Indianapolis Target. We'll tell you what the police are saying and what the Indiana Fever did last night against the best team in the league. After Fox News from the Precision Comfort Mitsubishi Electric Studios, 93 WIBC, WIBC HD1, Indianapolis. It's 6 o'clock.
10: What will Iran's president say? I'm Dave Anthony, Fox News. He'll address the United Nations this morning in New York, the day after President Trump told the UN General Assembly he has a big decision to make, work out a deal with Iran or annihilate the country.
12: Do I drive them into hell with no chance of survival and no hope of future greatness or generations?
10: He also met with leaders of Gulf countries hit by Iran's attacks during the conflict, and Fox's Madeline Rivera reports.
13: U.S. officials also engage in talks with an Iranian delegation through mediators who shuffled between the two sides throughout the day. Special Envoy Steve Witkoff says they successfully completed a round of discussions that we hope will prove constructive and promising. The mediators will continue their work. Iran, meantime, has continued to demand that U.S. end its, quote, of aggression.
10: President Trump also met at the UN with Ukraine's leader, saying he hopes to end the war with Russia. And he sat down with Venezuela's acting leader months after the U.S. operation that captured now ex-president Nicolas Maduro. And today, both Volodymyr Zelensky and Delcy Rodriguez will address the General Assembly. During his UN speech, the president also brought up AI.
12: I'm not going to stifle growth of something that will be bigger than the Industrial Revolution. Many say bigger than the Industrial Revolution or the internet itself.
10: Something President Trump will talk to China's leader about. He'll greet Xi Jinping tonight when he lands in the U.S. ahead of their talks at the White House tomorrow. And amid calls for regulations with concerns of artificial intelligence going out of control, there's a new Fox News poll showing 6 in 10 view AI favorably.
14: While slightly more of us view AI as a good thing for daily life rather than bad, majorities of us view it as a negative overall for the economy, mental health, the environment, and jobs. Negative perceptions also dominate support of data centers. 53% said they'd be less likely to support data centers if they increase electricity costs. 38% said they were more likely to support them if they knew that without them, the U.S. could fall behind China.
10: That's Jessica Rosenthal. 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
11: He wants the Marion County Sheriff's Office to pay for what he says happened. It's a damp morning in Indianapolis, 58 degrees, going up to 67 on this fall Wednesday. I'm Ryan Hedrick. Here's what's trending at 6:02. A man thrown out of an Indianapolis City County Council meeting earlier this month is taking legal action against the Marion County Sheriff's Office. Jamal Shabazz filed a tort claim, the first step towards seeking money over what he says was wrongful treatment.
15: If I'm right here, and I'm a small guy, I'm right here, you're inches from me, I cannot physically leave. There's no walking space. You've taken away my ability to move because you've grab me.
11: Speaking with Fox 59, during that meeting, IMPD Chief Tanya Terry was interrupted several times while she was presenting her budget. Shabazz says a Marion County Sheriff's deputy pushed him out of the doors. He wants those deputies fired. Shots fired in the parking lot of a Target on Indianapolis's west side around 8:30 last night. The cops found a man in a parking lot. He had been shot. Police haven't said whether he was targeted or it was random. They're looking for evidence in the person or people who fired the shots. More than 1,600 children died from external injuries last year, including sudden, unexpected infant deaths. Health Commissioner Lindsay Weaver says the numbers show where the state needs to focus its efforts to save more children.
16: Most notably, we see SUIDS as a leading cause of external injury death among all age groups with 455, followed by transportation accidents with 293 and homicides at 252.
11: Weaver says more than 300 Hoosier children died from gun injuries last year. Nearly 90% of those those deaths were suicide or homicide. And the Indiana Fever beat the Minnesota Lynx last night, 96-77. They close out the regular season Thursday against the same team. And then the playoffs start Sunday. I'm Ryan Hedrick, on the level, on the go, and at WIBC.com. Traffic and weather together next on a Wednesday morning.
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20: Good morning. 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
5: Oh, it's time for weather. It's chilly. We went from disgustingly hot to fall is dead. That's no way to live. Right now, it's 59 degrees in the American Standard Cooling Weather Center. The time is 6:06.

0: President Trump, the president of China, Xi Jinping, they will meet on Thursday. The Iranians speak at the UN today. Oh, it's a clown show. I don't know. The Iranians are going to say tough things. And oh, my gosh, we're just this poor little country. And oh, these aggressor Americans. And does anybody care what terrorists say? I mean, aside from a lot of people on the political left, does anybody care at all what these terrorists say? Tony Katz, 93 WIBC. Good morning. The worst of what the progressivism does is that it takes away people's ability to engage rationally. It creates a self-hatred. And that self-hatred becomes the idea that somehow we deserve it by our action, of any action. It's proof of us being bad. Any action. I didn't say offensive, defensive. I said any. Really is a diseased mind that goes down that road. And sadly, there are people who desperately want their mind to be diseased. And that's why, after all of these years, the Marxism, the communism is still able to take hold. The self-hate, it's a very, very strong emotion. What will the Iranians say? I don't know, but it will be laughable. What will happen in the meeting with Trump and Xi Jinping? I don't know. AI is going to come up? Might come up. The war will come up? It'll probably come up. China's going to say we'll do this, that, and the other? Don't believe it. Never, ever believe it. It's China. It's a depressing statement I just made, really. You have this nation, this Iranian regime, that's going to lie and have Americans believe them. You've got a China that's going to lie and have Americans believe them. It is a real question of what happens. So this is a great reminder that the words everywhere mean nothing. Only the actions mean something. The actions from Trump, the actions from Xi, the actions from the Iranians, it's the only thing that matters. All the words are foolhardy at best. Which brings us back to the UN and the General Assembly that's going on, and just how unnecessary it all is. I mean, even you've got Netanyahu speaking today, Prime Minister of Israel, and he's already said, I'm going to speak the truth about Zoran Mamdani. Great, but it won't matter. I mean, I may enjoy it. I may laugh out loud about it. I may say, oh, damn, it won't matter. And that's the worst part. These things should matter, and there should be a baseline of this is good, this is not. And that is that. When that gets wiped away, you see the issues that it creates. And yet they lecture to us like they are the pious ones. The decent ones. Am I going to pay attention to day two? Of course I'm going to pay attention to day two. Will I carry some of it? Absolutely, I'll carry some of it. But the words won't mean a thing, and it's the actions that mean everything. What actions will we see? What changes do occur? Because anybody who trusts anything that's said is out of their minds. I mean, it would be embarrassing to think that there's anybody out there doing that. None of these groups can be trusted. It is what is it that they do. Nothing else matters. Tony Katz, 93 WIBC. Good morning.
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7: Yeah, it is. And if you're traveling out and about, it's actually not too bad out there. Just a little soggy, to say the least. So just give yourself a little bit of extra time. It could be slick in some areas. Actually, I'm seeing a new delay. I take that back. 465 northbound on the northeast side, Fall Creek, all the way over to 71st. See what that is here in a second, and let you know in our next report. 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
0: We've got 59 degrees in the American Standard Cooling Weather Center. The time is...
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0: for today that was of note was, if you listened to what the Prime Minister of Denmark said today about the deal that they have made with President Trump in the United States, if you listened to her comments about the historic relationship that we've had, about how strong it is, about how this agreement is going to make it even stronger, about how we're going to keep the Russians and the Chinese from circling around this strategic piece of property that President Trump has long had his eye on. It was a momentous thing. Yes, it was a momentous thing. And for a year and a half, or almost 2 years now, I've been listening to everyone have a complete and total hysterical meltdown about this, about how we've ruined our relationship with Denmark, about how this has weakened Europe and weakened NATO, blah, blah, blah.
1: Correct.
0: If you listen to her speech today, it could not have been more pro-American and pro-Trump and pro-national security, and it was perfect.
1: Yeah, but
0: and it got done. It got done despite all the hysteria. So when I hear the same hysteria, people coming out here and claiming somehow we've decimated the entire Iranian military, and that means they're winning.
2: I feel like maybe we're
0: on the right track.
3: Keep yelling and keep screaming, leftists. It sounds really good for you, whoever your name is. I actually don't know that woman's name. That you hit that pitch on national television. No, it's terrific. You're making your case real strong. Tony Katz, 93 WIBC. Good morning. The argument Scott Jennings is making here, not every argument is a winner, is a solid one. It's our argument. Everything they said about Greenland, screaming and yelling and still upset about a deal with Greenland, is just madness. It's what happens when children think they can play at the big kids' table. They never understood. They refuse to still understand. Shown. They see it. They are told the strategic importance. They see Europe approving of the strategic importance. And they can't bring themselves to say this is a good. They can't do it. And they continue to go on networks and lie. This is why Trump calls them fake news and wants them out of the White House. Now, the fact that you want them out of the White House doesn't mean less than 2 months before a midterm, you throw them out of the White House. It was a mistake. Trump's instincts on the press are not as good as they used to be. You could be as angry about that as you want. You could be as angry about that as these people are regarding Greenland. Doesn't make the anger right. It only makes what's right right. They can't handle the fact that this is everything that Europe wanted and everything that we wanted, and it is better for all of us, and it stymies Russia and China, and good. They don't want to stymie Russia and China. I mean, that's very, very obvious. You take a look at what's going to happen going back to the UN today. And Gulf leaders were telling President Trump they're pushing him towards restraint. Why? Why in the world that, if I listen to American so-called leaders, Trump's a war criminal and all this has to end. They would rather the Iranians, this regime, be able to push towards nuclear, I'm not saying they have it, and continue to be terrorists. They would rather that than some high oil prices. Now, again, this will all go back to whether or not the president was willing to ever sell the story, and he wasn't, and that's what makes this all so rough. If he had just sold the story to America, if he had explained it to America, everything would be better at this stage of the game. The left wants the terrorism. This is my argument of the Steve Bannon, Tucker Carlson set. They want the terrorism. Somehow that's better. If we just totally ignore them, they'll never bother us. That has never worked out in the history of the Islamist. You have to be willfully ignorant of history to think that that's going to be the case. But the Gulf leaders are saying you need restraints. We need to slow down here. If Trump's speech to the United Nations, if it indeed said anything at all, what it said was, we're in charge.
4: The United States is equally opposed to the out of control. Thank you. Thank you very much. The United States is equally opposed to the out of control institution known as the International Criminal Court. We will never allow U.S. service members or anyone else to be investigated or given show trials by an anti-American tribunal with no jurisdiction over us. You're an evil group of people. I call on all nations that are members of the ICC to officially resign from this rogue institution immediately. It is equally unacceptable that with all the genuine atrocities in the world, the UN's top human rights officials spend their time criticizing the United States for protecting our children from transgender mutilization and transgender insanity and enforcing our immigration laws. What they do is unbelievable, what they do. It's transgender mutilization of our children. The craven hypocrites of Human Rights Council have little to say about the persecution of Christians. I mean, Christians are being persecuted all over the world. It's not even believable. I never thought I'd say it. But it's been happening for a long time. So this is persecution of Christians or the crimes of the world's most repressive regimes, yet they want America to open up our borders to gangs and criminals from world's most dangerous places. They want the worst people to come in from the worst places on earth, and we don't do it anymore. We did do it, but we don't do that anymore. It is deeply ironic that the United Nations has an entire institution, the UNESCO group of people and countries, devoted to protecting cultural heritage, yet with their ceaseless promotion of mass migration, these globalists are actively destroying the greatest cultures and most extraordinary heritage in all of history.
3: That line is unbelievable. About UNESCO? You claim to be focused on protecting cultural heritage, yet you focus on and support this mass migration which destroys cultural heritage. That line is brutal. Trump's message continues, right? It's the same message. We're in charge. That's his foreign policy vision. We're in charge. That's his national security vision. We're in charge. You don't have to, it's Trump. You don't have to think much about it. It's exactly what it is. There's no globalist interest. There's no shared power interest. There's no, okay, we'll moderate interest. There's no, I wonder what the UN's going to feel about this interest. None of that. We're in charge. Everything you have done is wrong. We're in charge. I voted for exactly that. For all the things I disagree with President Trump about. Some of them very, very vocally. He's right about this. This is the attitude. This is the presentation. We don't bow to nobody. We're not interested in what some European nation wants. There is a need for strength. And strength is keeping China and Russia away from being able to have domination of the poles. No, not the poles as in Poland. The poles as in the North Pole. Thus, control of Greenland, ability to take down hypersonics, over-the-horizon capabilities, and Golden Dome. Changing how they operate in the waters. Changing how they operate in the skies. Forcing them to rethink everything. This is what power is. All of that has happened without firing a shot. We're in charge. And it's better. And yet, there are people out there who think it's not better. Now, the real question, and this was posed to me yesterday. I was filling in for Sean Spicer. If you caught the show, I hope you liked it. If I'm now addressing this with you, let's say you agree with me, you disagree with me, whatever the case may be. Are we the right audience to be addressing this with? Because right now there's a 23-year-old out there who might not be getting this message at all. Well, that's Tony, that's why you need the social media. I know. We think the social media is actually going to move a message? It's not that our argument is incorrect. I could argue this anywhere and I can convince people. It's how do you reach the people who need the most convincing? When everything they are told is that everything I am saying is the evil, and they never get to hear what I'm saying. This is where it's at. This is the part we have to explain and understand. And part of it, we send our kids to learn how to hate themselves and everything around them. Just like we've been talking about for years now. Jeremy Scott is in the WIBC Traffic Center. What's the latest?
1: Well, Tony, new problems on the northeast side in Hamilton County. 69 southbound is a parking lot from 116th to pass 106th. Three left lanes are blocked with a crash. 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
8: Leaders of the world's largest economies will meet on a tarmac. It's 58 degrees in downtown Indianapolis, going up to 67. Good Wednesday morning. I'm Ryan Hedrick. Here's what's trending at 6:30. Chinese President Xi Jinping is headed to Washington, D.C.
9: Accompanying the Chinese leader will be a large business delegation. Many will hope to see an extension of the truce on tariffs announced after the leaders met in South Korea last October. Trade is a long-standing challenge for the two superpowers, as is Taiwan. China wants the U.S. to stop arming the breakaway island. But new challenges keep appearing. The two countries are in a race to dominate the rise of artificial intelligence, but they also acknowledge they'll need to communicate in order to manage potential security risks.
8: Fox's Jonathan Savage. Xi's visit will also include a state dinner tomorrow with tech leaders like Jeff Bezos, Elon Musk, Tim Cook, and Sam Altman, all expected to attend. Some patients are suing the makers of the GLP-1 weight loss drugs after suffering sudden vision loss. They say the companies didn't clearly warn them that vision problems could be a side effect. The lawsuit names Indianapolis-based Eli Lilly, which makes Zepbound. Former Vice President Kamala Harris in Michigan supporting Democratic Senate candidate Abdul El-Sayed.
10: The former vice president praising Michigan Democratic Senate nominee Abdul El-Sayed.
11: His will be a voice, Abdul's, that is a voice representing the people of this state, and it will be a national voice.
10: Speaking at a Detroit roundtable focused on health care costs and black maternal health.
11: Let's please elect him to the United States.
10: El-Sayed, a former Detroit health director.
12: Yes, we need to make Medicaid whole again. Yes, we need to replace the ACA subsidies. But we need everybody to have the health care that they need and deserve.
10: He faces GOP Senate nominee Mike Rogers in the race to succeed retiring Senator Gary Peters.
8: Fox News reporter Kristen Goodwin. Indianapolis getting its own official Monopoly board next year. The game will feature Indianapolis businesses, nonprofits, and landmarks, but the creator needs the public's help deciding what makes the board. Lindsay Wallace, a sales executive, says people will have a chance to suggest local favorites for the game. I'm Ryan Hedrick on The Level on the Go and at WIBC.com. Traffic, weather, and sports together in 2.5 minutes. It's 6:32.
13: This is Inside Indiana Business Radio. I'm Gary Dick. University of Chicago Medicine has announced plans to expand its Northwest Indiana footprint with a new medical care facility in Valparaiso. The health system declined to disclose its financial investment in the project. UChicago says the project will build on significant growth in the region in recent years. In 2024, the health system opened its $86 million micro-hospital in Crown Point, which has already expanded. Jamie Farner says she grew up celebrating Midwest fair culture at the Lake County Fair, where her parents ran a barbecue business. Years later, Farner and her husband, Dan, launched Shake Up, a distillery that makes ready-to-drink canned cocktails. Shake Up's distillery and production facility is now located within the Indiana State Fairgrounds.
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13: The Community Foundation of Wabash County is reporting record growth and community impact for 2025 following an independent financial audit. The nonprofit says it ended the year with $120 million in total assets, a nearly 21% increase over the previous year. 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
13: Data centers could support economic activity across Northwest Indiana, create thousands of construction jobs, and generate billions in economic output, while also creating opportunities for local businesses. That, according to a new study, the study was commissioned by the Northwest Indiana Forum and examines how data center development could affect business, workers, and other industries across the seven-county region. 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
1: As you're traveling on the northeast side, you're still seeing massive delays on 69 southbound, 116th past 106. Three of your left lanes are blocked. That's all due to a crash. Also on the east side, northbound 465, I should say, heavy from 56 all the way over to 71st. And on the south side, you're seeing delays on northbound 65 from Raymond all the way over to Washington on 6570. 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
3: 59 degrees in the American Standard Cooling Weather Center. The time is 6:36. A check on sports. Ryan Hedrick, what's going down?
16: Tony, good Wednesday morning. The Indiana Fever are the league's best offensive team, and they showed it again last night, scoring 96 points against the Minnesota Lynx in a 96-77 win with one regular season game left. Caitlin Clark says she likes the direction they're headed in as they get to the playoffs.
17: I feel very confident in everything and everybody that we have in this locker room, and I think for us is just finding the level of consistency. Like I said, like the third quarter, we eliminate that, and I think we're a championship contender. And it's like moments like that you just can't have, especially in the playoffs.
16: Clark scored 27 points, and the Fever close out the regular season Thursday on the road against the same Minnesota Lynx team. Week three, the NFL gets going Thursday with Atlanta at Green Bay. Then Sunday, the winless Indianapolis Colts take on another winless team. The Houston Texans kick off at 1 o'clock at Lucas Oil Stadium. College football returns Friday in Bloomington with Northwestern kicking off Big Ten play against number 5 IU at 8. Sports brought to you by Ball State Athletics. I'm Ryan Hedrick on the level, on the go, and at WIB.

0: the DOJ making moves, saying that this legislation that says you can't buy a handgun if you're under the age of 21, well, that's just silly. Tony Katz at 93 WIBC, good morning. Good to be with you. I wholeheartedly agree. Of course it's silly. An 18-year-old should absolutely be allowed to buy a handgun. You shouldn't be allowed to vote until you're 40. But buying a handgun, absolutely fine. So this story made its way around over the weekend that the Justice Department, in their legal opinion, said federal law that bans licensed firearm dealers from selling handguns to those under 21 is unconstitutional and cannot be enforced. It's a violation of the Second Amendment. Now, that doesn't mean that every gun shop you know is going to all of a sudden start selling to 19-year-olds. They're going to wait to see what happens federally. They're going to wait to see what happens on a local level, but it is going to open the door to a lot of lawsuits. And rightfully so. The vote is more dangerous than any firearm, and the idea that we trust an 18-year-old with it is insane. You think 40 is too old? Okay. How about this? We change the voting age to 25, unless you went to an Ivy League school and then it's 35, because you're going to need more years to get the crazy out of your head. All I'm doing is offering up an idea. And you know that my idea is pretty solid. Trust the Ivy Leagues? Good Lord. That's a terrible idea. So I look forward to seeing this turn into opportunity for those who want to protect and defend themselves being able to do so. Also, if we're going to remember that certain things should be 18, not 21, a smoking age. You heard me. What is this nonsense? What is this absolute nonsense that somehow you have to be 21 to have a cigar? Well, really, you could be 18 to have a cigar, 21 to purchase a cigar. It's a weird kind of thing there in the law. I'm not in favor of kids smoking cigarettes. You're never going to hear me talk about that. I've never had a cigarette a day in my life. I'm not down. I'm not interested. But I'm certainly not interested in laws, you know, for their protection. That was Senator Todd Young. He was totally wrong about that. Still wrong about that to this day. Other things I'm down with, not this. Oh, but voting? You want to lower the voting age? Smart enough to vote? Capable to vote? Not capable for a firearm? No, no, no. Totally capable to have a gun. Totally capable to have a cigar. Not capable of voting till at least 25. Ivy League's 35. That's... Oh, and the women who live in West Berkeley? Well, I can't say they shouldn't be allowed to vote at all. I can't. That's you just can't say that, Tony. I just wish they would wine mom blackout enough to forget it's actually election day. We'd all be better off. Send your emails to Nigel at WIBC.com. 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
0: Traffic, and Jeremy Scott is in the WIBC Traffic Center.
4: Tony, that delay on 69 southbound keeps getting worse. You're jammed solid now from 126 all the way to past 106th Street. Crash cleanup still takes place in the three left lanes. You can get on past 106th and you're A-OK. If you're on the east side, you're still seeing delays northbound 465 approaching Fall Creek. 65 northbound is slow heading into downtown from Raymond all the way over to Washington on 6570 northbound. 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I'm Jeremy Scott with Traffic on the Fives. 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
0: 59 degrees in the American Standard Cooling Weather Center. The time is 6:40.
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There's a bar in Fountain Square called Magdalena. And it is closing. And the argument being made, it's made over there at the IBJ. Tony Katz, 93 WIBC. Good morning, Indianapolis Business Journal. They're saying that the city could have done more to help. So Magdalena, a bunch of other places on Shelby Street, it's been difficult because of the improvements made, the Fountain Square Area Drainage Improvements Project, which have closed parts of Shelby Street since January. And the argument is, things were not explained well. We had no idea how much the street would be impacted. One thing to say the road is closed, it's another if we don't have the sidewalk for a month and a half. They had flooding twice, and that has nothing to do with the flooding we all got from the storms. So their argument is the city didn't help. They dealt us a rough hand. We struggled under the impact of the projects to the extent that it forced us to close. This project is funded by the public but benefits a private contractor whom the city directed us to engage with when we were under significant duress from damages caused by the work being performed. When public tax dollars are at work, the city should supervise the fallout affecting small business interests and not the contractors performing the work. That is a failure of local governance. Yeah, I would argue that that is correct. I remember, without having the details, that it was Noblesville that was getting yelled at. They're doing a whole bunch of work there on the square. And it affected some businesses. And there was a lot of saying, look what Noblesville did here. Look what Noblesville did there. I can tell you that I have repeatedly on this show discussed the fact that Brownsburg doesn't seem to give a damn about local business. If you're not some large warehouse thing or a hospital group, Brownsburg could not care about you in the slightest. I've heard this from more than one business owner. They shut down.

0: streets because they're doing construction. They don't care. Blocking off parking lots, they don't care. It's meaningless to them. Meaningless. Brownsburg suffers from this. Like, everything is should be going their way. Could you imagine if they had leadership that actually wanted things to go their way? It's hey, we can grow, hey, let's try and be as radically inconsistent as possible. I would argue almost leftist as possible, but maybe that's not the right word in this case. But back to Magdalena. It's a shame. Now, I will tell you that small things can create big things, and you could take a look at, because of the water incidents at Magdalena, the owner saying the restaurant missed out on $8,000 to $10,000 in sales. And you could say, well, you can't handle that. And I can say to you, maybe they couldn't. Maybe that was part of their issue. But they didn't cause their own issue. Did they? And understand that what they're saying here is very true, that if the city needs to go about creating some of these projects, I can appreciate such a thing. But if the city is not focused on how to make it easiest for the business, well, then that's an issue. And there does seem to be, at times, and at more times than necessary, an anti-business take and tact that takes place. And this is something that should come up. This is something that when people run for mayor, how do you handle these things? How do you protect your small businesses? How do you do it? All I know is I have been here for 12 years. I had to do the math. I've been hearing about the rebirth of Fountain Square for, carry the two, 12 years. It's not going to come if you tell the people who are opening there, you know what, just deal with it. Which, based on the story, is a little bit of what happened here. And they even admit, we weren't looking for special treatment. We were just looking for, you know, a chance. Magdalena opened in 2024. This is where the Thunderbird was, which closed in 2022. I'd rather have more businesses opening than closing, staying. But I also will say a Fountain Square. Has Indianapolis done anything to make any of us believe that this is a part of Indy that can thrive? I know we've wanted it. I know it's been discussion. Good people have tried. But where is the large-scale support? I mean, who are the people of Fountain Square? Where is that area? Who is being attracted to that area? What is their methodology? What kind of dollars are they willing to spend? What kind of dollars do they have to spend? Is it attracting the largest group of people to the area? What, you can't ask that question? As a matter of fact, I think that's the only question to ask. This is going to bring us to a story from the Boston Globe that I'll get to on Tony Katz today. You're going to lose your mind. Right now, Jeremy Scott has traffic.
1: Oh, you're also going to lose your mind on 69 southbound. We're dragging from 126 to pass 106. So three left lanes blocked with crash investigation and cleanup. Elsewhere, it's just soggy, so you're going to be going slower than normal in a lot of different places. 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
4: That's on Trump's agenda at the United Nations in New York today. He'll address the UN General Assembly and sit down with other world leaders from Britain to Japan and Ukraine's President Volodymyr Zelensky. As Trump says, the ridiculous, never-ending war with Russia must end.
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4: As the Iran conflict continues, Strait of Hormuz shipping still an issue, and Iran-backed Houthi attacks on Saudi Arabia adding to the tension.
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8: Good Wednesday morning. Coming up in a couple of minutes, people walking out of a big box store in Indianapolis walked out to the scenes of crime scene tape. I'll tell you where, what the Indiana Fever are saying after their game with the Minnesota Lynx, and what a former Indianapolis bailiff is saying about misconduct claims against his former boss after Fox News. From the Precision Comfort Mitsubishi Electric Studios, you're listening to 93 WIBC, WIBC HD1, Indianapolis at 7 o'clock.
4: Iran's president will take the world stage. I'm Dave Anthony, Fox News. The morning after President Trump threatened the country with possible annihilation in his speech at the United Nations.
9: But I believe we'll make a deal. right after the election.
4: And for the first time in months, the U.S. and Iran had negotiations.
10: The indirect meeting took place on the sidelines of the U.N. General Assembly in New York. Qatari mediators shuttled messages between the two sides. President Trump's envoy Steve Witkoff and Iran's foreign minister were involved. President Trump said the talks lasted 3 hours and were very productive. Iran's foreign ministry says it restated its demand that the U.S. cease acts of aggression.
4: That's Fox's Jonathan Savage. Also today at the U.N., Ukraine's President Volodymyr Zelensky will speak after he also had a meeting at the U.N. with President Trump trying to end the war with Russia. The president also met with Venezuela's acting president, Delcy Rodriguez, who will speak at the General Assembly today as well. Also later today, ahead of talks tomorrow at the White House.
11: President Trump will give Chinese President Xi Jinping a warm welcome, greeting him at Joint Base Andrews. It is a rare occurrence as most U.S. presidents greet foreign leaders at the White House. The president, though, argues his personal diplomacy serves U.S. interests as he and Xi get ready to navigate several sensitive topics, including trade, tariffs, and AI.
4: Fox's Madeline Rivera. Some lawmakers are calling for new regulations to prevent artificial intelligence from going dangerously out of control. A new Fox News poll shows 6 in 10 surveyed view AI unfavorably. The legal fight over congressional redistricting in Missouri continues after an appeals court ruled they have to use new maps in November.
12: Thus far, the Supreme Court has disagreed, letting stand a decision by the Missouri Supreme Court, which ordered the state to use the same U.S. House districts as it did in the previous two elections. The Supreme Court now giving supporters of the new map till midday today to respond to the latest appeal.
4: That's Fox's Sue Guzman. 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
8: What brought a large police presence to an Indianapolis Target last night? 59 degrees under cloudy skies on this fall morning in downtown Indianapolis, going up to 69. I'm Ryan Hedrick. Here's what's trending at 7:02. Shots fired in the parking lot of a Target in Indianapolis around 8:30 last night.
13: This happened around 8:30 at the 38th Street location just outside of I-465. Most of the parking lot was closed off. Police say the victim is stable in the hospital, and investigators think one or more people involved left in a sedan. Right now, police are working to get surveillance video from nearby businesses and figure out whether this shooting was random.
8: Fox 59's Aaliyah Blackburn reporting. Repeat violent offenders being released back into the streets. A former bailiff in Indianapolis says he started tracking what was happening inside an Indianapolis courtroom and created a spreadsheet for the Indiana Supreme Court. The judge he works for is now facing misconduct claims.
14: I was seeing in person in court a lot of these defendants were coming back with the same case every 2 or 3 months. It could be a drug possession case, it could be a battery case, it could be some type of misdemeanor case.
8: Arvin Harbor, who worked for Judge Jose Salinas, says the court staff coding error kept a man in jail for 166 days past his sentence. Harbor says Salinas became angry when he found out about the mistake. The Indiana Supreme Court will decide whether Salinas committed judicial misconduct and whether disciplinary action is warranted. More than 1,600 Hoosier kids died from what they call external injuries over the past 5 years, according to a new state report released yesterday.
15: 293 of the 1,629 total external injury child deaths can be attributed to transportation accidents, which are not just limited to motor vehicle, but include all forms of transportation.
8: That's Health Commissioner Lindsay Weaver. She says more than 300 Hoosier children died from gun injuries last year, including 90% of those were suicide or homicide. Thousands of Hoosiers getting federal help after last month's severe storms and flooding. FEMA says it's provided $102 million in assistance. So far, at least 7 people were killed in the storms, and homes and businesses and infrastructure across the state damaged. President Trump signed a major disaster declaration for several Hoosier counties, opening the door for federal assistance. And 2 months into the recovery, the Help in the Heartland campaign, which Radio 1, Fox 59 and CBS 4 partnered with Kroger for, has raised a total of $118,032 for Hoosiers hit the hardest by the storms. Big win for the Indiana Fever last night. They took down the best team in the league, the Minnesota Lynx, 96-77.
16: I'm just really proud of the way we came out, especially in that first quarter. Completely different first quarter than the other night, and we really set the tone, and thought we were moving well on defense and executing, and then when we're able to get stops, like, nobody can stop us in transition, and that's just reality. So
8: And that's Caitlin Clark. Indiana finishes the regular season Thursday against the same Minnesota team. Playoffs start on Sunday. Also on Sunday, the Indianapolis Colts try to get their first win of the season against the Houston Texans. I'm Ryan Hedrick on the Level on the Go and at WIVC.com. Traffic on the fives on a damp Wednesday morning. Jeremy Scott, what are you watching?
1: Just watching a new crash on the city's east side in the Christian Park neighborhood. It's involving injuries, Southeastern Avenue and Pleasant Run Parkway North. If you're traveling on the northeast side, that's where you're still stacked to pack on 69 southbound, 126 to pass 106. That's all due to crash investigation and cleanup, taking out the three left lanes. You can get back on at 96 if you're trying to find a way around. Other than that, we'll stay on the east side where 465 northbound is heavy from 70 all the way over to Fall Creek. Before that, on the south side, you're heavy eastbound from 65 to Arlington. West side delays northbound 465 from 46 to 65. Speaking of 65, northbound tight heading into downtown from the south side, Raymond into Washington as you're getting on the 6570. 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
0: Amber Hardwick, Fox 59, meteorologist. What's going on?
9: Well, it is a damp and dreary start to the day. We have overcast skies and areas of drizzle, which may reduce the visibility at times during the morning hours. And we have temperatures currently, they're currently in the upper 50s and lower 60s. Unfortunately, because of the added cloud cover and the unsettled weather for today, we're not going to rise too much more from this point. Thinking a high near 65 this afternoon. It will be unsettled today just because we'll have patchy drizzle and a few showers around, along with cloudy skies through the afternoon. Tonight, cloudy, damp with patchy drizzle once again. We'll have lows dropping back into the upper 50s overnight. And then for tomorrow, a cloudy start, and then we should have improvements by the afternoon, including peaks of sunshine. We'll have high temperatures rise back into the upper 70s, some spots upper 60s rather, and lower 70s. And then once we get to Friday, we should have a high near 70 degrees, and we should have mostly sunny skies at that point.
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9: Patchy drizzle. Terrible name for a band. I don't think it would have a huge crowd.
0: Right. Patchy drizzle opening up for Toad the Wet Sprocket.
9: Nice.
0: Are you old enough to remember Toad the Wet Sprocket?
9: I have no idea.
0: Yeah, okay.
9: No, I'm not.
0: That was a test. And depending on who you are, you either failed or passed. I don't know actually which.
9: Fail.
0: No, I don't know. I don't know if that's a fail. I will tell you that we did not fail. Help in the Heartland, Radio 1, Fox 59, CBS 4, Kroger, raising $118,032.
9: I love that. I mean, Hoosier Hospitality, I mean, that's incredible.
0: It's a good number. It is a good number. It is the $32 that made it happen. Right? And those $32 came from Amber Hardwick.
9: $32. Exactly. You know, it was really helpful with the Kroger, just like rounding up too, whenever I went there. I mean, that's just an easy way to do it too.
0: Right.
9: But of course, with donations, it was great to hear that final number when that came out.
0: This is not bad. We've got the full story at WIBC.com, and you can thank Amber Hardwick for making it all happen.
9: And my $32.
0: Did it all. Right there. And did I hear right that Ray has returned? The prodigal son
9: has returned
0: to Fox 59?
9: Yes, he has. He is our official new Indy Now co-host. So he had his first day yesterday on air. It was
0: quite
9: the hubbub.
0: How do I pronounce his last name?
9: Cordapassi.
0: It's Cordapassi. Okay.
9: Yeah.
0: So Ray is back. He's doing the Indy Now show.
9: Uh-huh.
0: I don't know what time that is on.
9: 10 o'clock in the morning.
0: Yeah, our people will be listening to Brian Baker and Jonette Cruz and crushing him in the ratings until he cries. But we're thrilled for him that he's back in Indianapolis. Now we're just sorry that we have to ruin him in that time slot. Just beat him like he needs to be beaten.
9: But you just don't know. Maybe Indy Now is just gonna have a big increase in ratings because he's back. I mean, he's a hot commodity.
0: Yeah, we have Jonette Cruz.
9: Yes.
0: So
9: it's gonna be a tough competition,
0: right? It's like Tony Stark explaining things to Loki. We have a Hulk. We have John at Cruz.
17: We have the Hulk. Yes.
0: That's our answer. Right?
17: I mean, that's a great argument.
0: I know.
17: But I do really like that line. We have a Hulk.
0: Yeah. It's a good one. It is. That's why I chose it. Someday I'm going to find out exactly how much Amber Hardwick is not enjoying any part of this show whatsoever. One day.
17: I don't think so. I enjoy it. I enjoy talking to you guys. So
0: we enjoy you. You're a fine person and good work on the 118 grand. Well, that's still fine. Debatable. Amber Hardwick, Fox 59, meteorologist. Tony Katz, he's fine. It is 59 degrees in the American Standard Cooling Weather Center. The time is 7:11.

0: It really is an incredible number. $118,000. Well done, everybody. Good on you. Tony Katz, 93 WIBC. Good morning. Great to be with you. That's fantastic work. A little here, a little there. It absolutely does all add up. And as you heard the reporting from Ryan Hedrick, shooting at a target on the west side, 38th Street, around 8:30 p.m., police believe at least one person left the scene in a car after the shooting. Investigators still working to identify the vehicle, what led to the shooting itself. There are a lot of people doing a lot of good things. And then it's getting ruined by people shooting each other at Target. Now, if I was a guy who made jokes, I would say you don't shoot people at Target, you shoot people at Walmart. But I'm not making a joke. Stop shooting people! Which is something not a single civic leader says in this town because, I don't know, cowards or something. From the pulpit this Sunday, stop, you know what, don't even wait till Sunday, say it now. Stop shooting people. This wasn't self-defense. Ridiculous. I don't know why that's so hard for this town and this leadership to stand up on the most basic level. Just stop shooting people. The end. The end. Also, get your tickets. What a week we've got. We've got the 25th anniversary of Premier Arms. They're in Brownsburg. They're, of course, joined by PA Jewelers. They're going to have incredible deals on firearms, on knives, on jewelry. So many things. And, of course, I've got a whole cigar selection there that I have procured for them. We're going to have deals on all of that as well. Your Christmas shopping starts this Saturday at Premier Arms, their 25th anniversary. And all the funding, all the donations, everything else, sales, benefiting the VFW. Going to be an incredible, incredible afternoon starting at 2 p.m. Looking forward to that. The deals are going to be there. I'll be there with cigars. Going to be incredible. So be out there for that. And then the following week, we will have the Matt Bear Celebration of Life. That's taking place. You get information at WIBC.com. And then October 8th, we will have Trivia Night there at Mad Hatter in Greenwood. Get your tickets right now. They're selling. I can't thank you guys enough for that. 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We've got food from Greek's Pizzeria in Greenwood, right? And pizza will also be available there on site for purchase. It's American history themed for America's 250th birthday. It's going to be very funny. It's going to be great. Hambone's Trivia running the trivia. You can come. You don't even have to take part in the trivia. Just come and mock other people for not knowing the answers. I will be helping people cheat. You can yell out wrong answers. You can do all the things. I mean, a little modicum of decency, people. But it's going to be a good time. Get your tickets, WIBC.com. Trivia Night, October 8th. It's just going to be relaxed and easy. It's going to be a laugh. You're going to learn something. It's going to be terrific. Get your tickets. Mad Hatter in Greenwood. Food from Greek's Pizzeria. Thank them for sponsoring this. And you get your tickets, WIBC.com. The prizes, the giveaways, all of it. So a lot going on in the next couple of weeks, starting this Saturday at Premier Arms in Brownsburg at 2 p.m. I will see you there. We have got traffic. Jeremy Scott is in the traffic center.
1: Now, Tony, we're working on some information here in the Christian Park neighborhood. Got a pretty serious crash with injuries. We're now hearing it's involving a pedestrian due to tips into the news line. Southeastern Avenue, Pleasant Run Parkway, North Drive. So expect that area to be closed off. That's also where English Avenue intersects with Southeastern Avenue. So I'd avoid English Avenue, Southeastern Avenue, Pleasant Run Parkway, North in that area. New crash on the near west side at 10th and Holt. Also, if you're traveling on the southwest side, 465 westbound, heavy from the White River to approaching Kentucky Avenue, with a crash in the center lane. Also, 69 southbound heavy, 126 to pass 106. Three left lanes still blocked with that crash. 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
0: 59 degrees in the American Standard Cooling Weather Center at the time.
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0: 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Let's go, let's go, let's go, let's go. It's the story you need to hear to believe, then grab your popcorn because there is more. This is Trent McCotter, and you're like, I'm sorry, Tony. Who is Trent McCotter? I know that his brother was a fine teacher. No, that's Mr. Cotter. This is Trent McCotter, not Trent Mr. Cotter. It happens all the time. Trent McCotter is the acting deputy attorney general. And here he is announcing an indictment of a postal service member in Utah. Listen.
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2: Under President Trump and Attorney General Blanche, this Department of Justice is working to ensure that our elections are more secure than ever before, and that anyone who commits a crime that violates the integrity of our elections will be brought to justice. Today, in conjunction with the Office of the Inspector General of the Postal Service and Homeland Security Investigations, we are announcing the indictment of Damon Matai C. As alleged in the indictment, the defendant, then a letter carrier for the Postal Service in Utah, destroyed over 300 mail-in ballots that were meant to be delivered to residents for the June 23rd primary.
0: Oh! So the thing that never happens just happened. No one ever messes with the vote. No one ever messes with ballots. No. Yes. They do. And it happens often. And they think that they are doing something good when they do this. That he destroyed 300 ballots that were meant to be delivered to residents for the June 23rd primary. I didn't ask whether they were ballots for Republicans or Democrats. It doesn't matter. You're destroying ballots, you go to jail. If you're not from the country, deportation is on the table. Don't care about your family. You didn't care about my country. Let's not say that these things don't happen. They happen all the time. We have larger issues, by the way. I'm going to share with you on Tony Katz today this polling, which is it's certifiable. This polling, Center for Strategic Politics, where you have got 23% of the population that would be very okay if the president of the United States was assassinated at a rally. They just want Trump gone. 23% very positive, 9% somewhat positive. So that would be 32%. You've got a third of Americans who are okay with assassinating the president of the United States for their political desires. You think they got any compunction about destroying some ballots? Are we starting to get an understanding of exactly how broken we are? Are we starting to get an understanding of what we can do about it? But it involves putting an end to systems that were meant to break us, break our families, break our kids. And it all starts with education. The unions have to go and the teachers lose out. And I must say, for the record, don't care if they're happy. Public education has failed us. The university systems in the main have failed us. And we have to end how we support them. The unions must be broken, the schools must be starved of dollars, and they must collapse. Not every university is going to go out of business, but a lot of them should. And as an alumni, there are some places you just stop writing checks to. It's not worth it. The winning football team or whatever it is you're supporting, yeah, that's not the thing that matters. I'll get more into that polling on Tony Katz today at noon. Right now, Jeremy Scott has traffic.
1: Tony, we're still dealing with some major problems on the east side where we're expecting some restrictions on Southeastern Avenue right around Pleasant Run Parkway North with a crash with injuries involving a pedestrian. If you're traveling on the northeast side, 69 southbound, heavy 126 to hard 6, all lanes are open from the much earlier crash. You're also seeing delays going into downtown on 65 northbound from Keystone into the south split, 70 eastbound from west into the south split, and 70 westbound from Shaylin into the north split. 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
22: The commander-in-chief has not wavered in his messaging. 59 degrees, cloudy skies in downtown Indianapolis on this damp Wednesday fall morning, going up to 69. I'm Ryan Hedrick. Here's what's trending at 7:31. The United Nations General Assembly continues today in New York after President Trump said he faces a major decision on Iran during his speech Tuesday. Trump said the choice is whether to reach a deal with Iran or annihilate the Islamic Republic.
23: The mission, as articulated by President Trump, has been very clear, which is to make sure they can never have a nuclear weapon. If you think the situation's bad now, imagine them holding the world hostage with a nuclear weapon. That's effectively been done.
22: Senator Eric Schmidt speaking to Fox News. President Trump says he hopes the war will be over after the midterm elections. Trump expected to welcome Chinese President Xi Jinping to Washington tonight for his first U.S. state visit in more than a decade. Airports across the country dealing with disruptions after an outage at Reagan National Airport. Transportation Secretary Sean Duffy warning travelers to be prepared for delays.
24: Airport officials attributed the incident to an equipment outage involving lighting in the airport's main runway. Airport officials saying the lights were working and the runway was open for flights. The reports of delays were minimal, but it was the latest disruption after a major ground stop led to more than 1,000 flight cancellations and 6,000 delays earlier this week. The impacts lingered into Tuesday, especially at Newark and Philadelphia, the hardest hit airports where some passengers were still trying to make it home.
22: Fox's Madeline Rivera reporting from Washington. Expect delays in Indianapolis this morning along East Southeastern Avenue at Pleasant Run Parkway North for a person hit by a car, Jeremy Scott. We'll have more on that coming up in a couple of minutes in the 93 WIBC Traffic Center. Old Miss students found dead and investigators found an addictive supplement near them.
25: All of this is under investigation right now. Old Miss has not publicly identified the two students who died. One of them was found on campus and the other was found in a different location in the city of Oxford. Authorities say packaged kratom sold from a retail store was recovered at both locations. Now, kratom is an herbal substance, but it can give a user an opioid-like effect. Authorities have not confirmed that these two deaths are connected, and officials with the Lafayette County Metro Narcotics Unit also says they do not have information indicating that kratom or any other substance was a contributing factor in either death. Again, all of this under investigation, and authorities are treating the deaths of these two students as two separate investigations.
22: Fox's Christina Coleman reporting. Dolly Parton's estate has been granted a temporary restraining order against the latest singer's nephew and former head of security, Brian Seaver. Seaver was fired from his position last week after a lawsuit filed Tuesday accuses him of violent threats, intimidation, and attempted extortion. Now sports on WIBC at 7:34. The Indiana Fever's offense was on display last night at Gainbridge Fieldhouse.
26: Clark kicks near corner. Johnson driving baseline. Passes outside. Clark catch and shoot three. 74-64 Fever, 8:44 to go.
22: John Nolan, the voice of the Indiana Fever, on the call as Caitlin Clark's three-pointer hit the bottom of the net. She had 27 points. Head coach Stephanie White talked about Clark's growth, including the improvements that she's made in her strength and stamina.
27: She made a commitment to getting stronger. I think her center of gravity's lower. I think she plays lower to the ground than she used to.
22: And the Fever close out the regular season Thursday against the same Minnesota Lynx team. WNBA playoffs start on Sunday. On Sunday as well, the Indianapolis Colts go for their first win against the winless Texans. Kickoff at 1 o'clock at Lucas Oil Stadium. Houston's a three-point favorite. Sports brought to you by Ball State Athletics. I'm Ryan Hedrick on the level, on the go, and at WIBC.com. At 7:35, traffic on the fives. Here's Jeremy Scott.
1: Well, Ryan, as you mentioned earlier, there is that crash involving a pedestrian in the Christian Park neighborhood. And by all accounts, it looks like that Southeastern Avenue is now closed from Rule all the way over to Pleasant Run Parkway North Drive. So you might want to think about using prospect to the or Washington to the north as your alternates. Other than that, still heavy everywhere around the area. 65 northbound drags from Keystone into the south split. 70 eastbound is slow from Harding to the south split. Leads you on the 65-70 northbound where you're tight up to Washington. Stick around on 465 or eastbound down the south side. You're tight from Keystone all the way over to Arlington northbound from 74 all the way into Fall Creek. And if you're traveling westbound, a little sluggish around Meridian. Westbound on the south side, heavy around Kentucky Avenue with a crash on the right shoulder. Once you go northbound, you're slow 74 to 65. 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
0: We have got ourselves, I believe we are at 59 degrees in the American Standard Cooling Weather Center. The time is 7:36.
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2: September 23rd, 1776. 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

0: Today on the Marketplace. All right, I might have seen everything now. We might officially be at the place where there's nothing left to sell on the Marketplace. Tony Katz, 93 WIBC. Good morning. Good to be with you. During downtime, clearing my head, getting ready for what's next on the show, I find myself on Facebook Marketplace, and I'm scrolling around. Cool stuff, odd stuff, weird stuff, strange stuff, and it's all there on the Marketplace. The Marketplace, brought to you by IndianaUnclaimed.gov. It is your cash. 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A little bit of information. Next thing you know, whole bunch of money. Your money. In your pocket. Text my name, Tony, to 46220 to get started. Text Tony to 46220 to begin, or go to IndianaUnclaimed.gov. I, growing up, as many of you did, thought, my gosh, the Cheesecake Factory is a magical place. A magical, magical place. The menu had advertisements. The menu went on for 9 weeks. It was like a Dickens book. And it had the advertisements. And then, of course, there was cheesecake. And there was the avocado egg rolls. And then the bang bang chicken and shrimp. It was lovely. Actually, if you've ever had the factory meatloaf, excellent. I have been to the Cheesecake Factory maybe three times since I've lived in Indianapolis. I have nothing against it. It's just not in my rotation. I will go today if it makes everybody happy. Someone is selling a 2015 menu. It's the menu. It's not the food. It is the spiral menu with the ads. Here's one for Joseph Rybkov, which I'm assuming is a clothing place. Some model chick there on there. And then there's an ad for Coca-Cola. Then you can get yourself a gift card. This is an ad for Allison Lefcourt, which is an art studio in Boca Raton. So now we know where this is from. And then, of course, you can have dentistry, cosmetic dentistry from Dr. Guy Lewis at the Texas Center for Cosmetic and Implant Dentistry. I guess this could be in Texas and not in Florida, for all I know. Moral of the story is, you can spend $18 on a menu from 2015. $18. You can do it, Christian. Make it happen. $18. There's a sound effect, Christian. Christian's in for Carl today. Just hit the, you know, there it is. Well done. Well played. You know what? And so natural. You want to know about Sheila's chicken and avocado salad? It was on there. It was only $14.95 in the day, and the same was the Chinese chicken salad. Only $14.95. You can get the grilled chicken avocado club or the Southwest chicken sandwich, which I've never had. I don't think I've ever had the Southwest chicken sandwich while I was there. But you can get the Tex-Mex egg rolls. Yes. The avocado egg rolls being the gold standard of restaurant egg rolls outside of a Chinese restaurant. I'm not spending $18 on the menu. This is ridiculous that someone is selling this. I don't understand. We have hit rock bottom, ladies and gentlemen. Until tomorrow, when we find a menu from Applebee's. Tony Katz, 93 WIC. Good morning.
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1: 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Indiana's most accurate forecast. 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
0: We've got traffic. Jeremy Scott is in the traffic center.
9: And Tony, we're still watching this problem in the Christian Park neighborhood on the city's east side, where it appears that Southeastern Avenue is blocked off from Pleasant Run Parkway all the way over to Rural Street for crash investigation and cleanup. This was a crash involving a pedestrian. Use Washington to the north or Prospect to the south if you're looking for an east-west bypass. Other than that, we'll go to the west side where 465 northbound is heavy, 74 to 65, and that's all due to a crash on the ramp to northbound 65. Speaking of 65 on the south side, you're heavy northbound from Keystone into the south split, 70 east. Eastbound is slow approaching the south split, 6570 northbound delays to Washington. On the northwest side, a new crash being reported, 65 northbound around 71st. I think that's the same one that we're seeing, that delay on the west side. Also seeing delays on 465 northbound on the east side from Washington to Fall Creek. 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
0: 59 degrees in the American Standard Cooling Weather Center. The time.
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1: American woman. So you heard the announcement yesterday that we have got millions going into these Trump accounts across Indiana. Tony Katz, 93 WIBC, good morning. The argument should not be, well, it's Trump, so therefore it's bad. The argument should be, what actually is this? What is it that we're actually looking at here? What has the government gotten involved in? The government did some setup. I agree, and it's a cause for pause. The dollars are coming from individuals. One of those individuals is Brad Gerstner. Brad Gerstner, from Indiana, has made a fair amount of money, founder and CEO of Altimeter Capital. And he's putting $250 into every Trump account across the state. And if you missed it, I had him on the show yesterday on Tony Katz Today to discuss what this is and why it matters.
2: Well, Tony, it's great to be with you today. And this, I think, is the biggest transformation in America's social contract since 1935 and Social Security. What it effectively does is gives an automatic account, an investment account, to every child born forevermore. Imagine this. If you start with $1,000 and your company or your parents or your friends, family, philanthropists match that $1,000 and then you just save $10 a week from birth. At age 18, that's worth $50,000. At age 30, it's worth $175,000. And at age 55, it's worth $1 million through the magic of compounding. Now, 70% of the people in America kind of feel left out of capitalism and left behind. Less than half of people under the age of 40 have a favorable view of capitalism. So I view this as an existential crisis for the country. And on our 250th birthday, we're having a refounding moment where we're directly connecting every child in America with the American dream. No child left behind. Every single child is going to have an investment account that compounds in the market. And so I think it's not only great for the children, it's not only an equitable thing to do to get people into the game in this public-private partnership, but it also will strengthen our democratic capitalist system for another 250 years because it's hard to hate America and it's hard to hate capitalism when you open up the app on your phone and you too own a little bit of Microsoft, a little bit of NVIDIA, a little bit of Walmart, et cetera. And that is the miracle here. We have 9 million accounts that have already been created. And within the next month, we will automatically create 73 million accounts, an account for every single child under the age of 18 in America.
1: Would you argue, sir, that our economics is oft removed from our economic reality, which is to say we talk about affordability. For some of us, it's housing, and for some of us, it's beef prices, and for some of us, it's gas prices. But we detach it from what we are doing in our daily lives to help our own economic situation. It's not that these things aren't indeed more expensive than we want them to be or too expensive, however we want to describe it. It's the lack of foundational awareness and understanding of how we can go about fixing these things.
2: Well, Tony, I grew up in a rural town in northwest Indiana called Syracuse. And 1978, if you recall, double-digit interest rates and inflation. The Japanese were ravishing our auto industry, making that part of Indiana known as the Rust Belt. And my dad lost everything. We lost the house. We lost the business. Because he was in the auto parts manufacturing business. So I know a little something of what it feels like when you start with zero, when you're left out and you don't really know how to get from zero to one. And so I think that's how a lot of Americans feel today. They see the economy around them growing like gangbusters. They see technology going to the moon.

0: hear that we have the first trillionaire in Elon Musk, but they look at their own particular situation and they say, I'm not compounding in that beautiful upside of America. And we can't blame them. And rather than proselytizing about the dangers and the false promises of socialism, I said to the president, the best way to protect and extend American capitalism is making every child in America a capitalist. Let's make every child an owner. Let's get them all on the same team, compounding in the upside of America. And that's exactly what we're doing.
1: Talking to Brad Gerstner, he is the founder and CEO of Altimeter. I can say this, right? See, not a pilot. That's how you know. Altimeter Capital right there. The Trump accounts. I know that you worked a bit, you know, introduced this idea. You had this idea. You spoke to Senator Todd Young of Indiana about this idea. You and the senator have an op-ed in the Indianapolis Star just today. But when you brought this to the president, what was the pitch?
0: Well, let me rewind the clock a little bit here,
1: sure,
0: Tony. The idea really was gestated around our kitchen table here in Silicon Valley in 2020, at the end of 2020. And, you know, I got a text from a friend in Indiana. The stock market was going to the moon, but remember, we were in the middle of COVID, and people were losing their jobs. And he said, there you guys go doing it again. The fat cats, you know, taxpayers' money gets spent, the markets go to the moon, the rest of us get left out. And that really left a mark on me. You know, it was a reminder that we had this K-shaped economy and that we were losing way too many people in America who felt like they just weren't in the game. And I showed my kids some investment accounts. They were then 10 and 12 years old, Lincoln and Jack. The investment accounts I had created for them at birth. And my son, Lincoln, who was 12, said, Dad, this is really great, but what about all the other kids who don't have this? And that led to a conversation, a family conversation, about an idea that I had had for a long time, maybe because I was a kid who started with nothing, that wouldn't it just be better if we started every kid off at birth with a equivalent of a 401k or a Social Security account from birth with $1,000 in it that could compound over a lifetime? It would be an open platform that moms and dads and friends and philanthropists and companies could contribute to.
1: And that's how it started. The full interview will be available at WIBC.com. My thanks to Brad Gerstner for taking the time. Altimeter Capital. Jeremy Scott has traffic.
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1: Good Wednesday morning. Coming up in a couple of minutes, there is a large police response near the Marion County Jail. And if you're moving in that area, it may be hard to move. I'll tell you why. In Indianapolis, Target blocked off by crime scene tape last night in what Indiana's health commissioner is saying about children deaths. After Fox News, from the Precision Comfort Mitsubishi Electric Studios, you're listening to 93 WIBC, WIBC HD1 Indianapolis. 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
15: What's Iran's message to the world?
16: I'm Dave Anthony, Fox News. We'll find out this morning when Iran's president takes the stage at the United Nations, the day after President Trump in his UN address threatened again to annihilate Iran if they can't work out a deal. And the U.S. and Iran did hold talks through a mediator in New York.
17: The inflation rate in Iran is rapidly rising. The currency is weakening. But the Iranians still do remain defiant, and they have to make a calculation right now. It will be interesting to see what Iranian President Masoud Pezeshkian says today at the UN General Assembly. And that calculation has to do with whether or not they are willing to go back into a direct conflict with the United States. And if their behavior this week is any indication, we saw on Monday two additional tankers targeted in the Strait of Hormuz.
16: Fox's Trey Yingston, Tel Aviv. Also at the UN today, two other world leaders will speak the day after both met with President Trump, Venezuela's acting President Delcy Rodriguez, and Ukraine President Volodymyr Zelensky. The president has been urging Russian leader Vladimir Putin to stop the war against Ukraine, but there's growing concern things could get worse.
18: NATO's deputy commander in Europe has described Russia's president as becoming increasingly cavalier, dangerous, and risk-accepting. Air Chief Marshal Sir John Stringer, though, advising NATO members not to be provoked into an overreaction. This as European leaders warn that Moscow is planning to test the alliance. Poland's Prime Minister Donald Tusk said last week Russia might target NATO with a drone or missile strike, then claim it was an accident.
16: Fox's Jonathan Savage. First Lady Melania Trump will ring the opening bell at the New York Stock Exchange this morning and then host what's called an Imperia Summit, a gathering of female business executives aimed at more economic prosperity for women. The First Lady just told Fox and Friends,
19: "What we will achieve is innovation and investment, strategic partnership."
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20: A piece of clothing is in the road surrounded by crime scene tape. It's a cool start to your Wednesday morning. 59 degrees in downtown Indianapolis, going up to 69. I'm Ryan Hedrick. Here's what's trending at 8:02. A man was hit by a car just before 7 this morning along Southeastern Avenue, not too far from the jail. He was taken to the hospital, and police have blocked off the area near the Marion County Justice Center.
21: EMS rushed him to the hospital in critical condition. The driver, an adult female, stayed at the scene and is cooperating with police. IMPD says that officers did not observe any signs of impairment at the scene.
20: Fox 59's Justin Adam Brown. The crash happening about 35 minutes before sunrise in Indianapolis, so it was still dark when it happened. Jeremy Scott is standing by in the 93 WIBC Traffic Center with the latest impact on your commute. A man shot at a Target on Indy's west side late last night. The Target along West 38th near I-465 was busy with people finishing up their shopping when they came out and they saw crime scene tape and lots of cops. The man taken to the hospital. Police said whoever shot him jumped in a car and took off. A man thrown out of an Indianapolis City County Council meeting earlier this month, taking legal action against the Marion County Sheriff's Office. Jamal Shabazz filed a tort claim, which is the first step toward seeking money over what he says was wrongful treatment.
22: If I'm right here, and I'm a small guy, I'm right here, you're inches from me, I cannot physically leave. There's no walking space. You've taken away my ability to move because you've grabbed me.
20: And during the meeting that he was thrown out of, IMPD Chief Tanya Terry was trying to present her budget, but the family and supporters of a man named Dallas Jett, who was shot by cops a couple of months ago, was interrupting Terry. That's when things got rough, and that's when Shabazz says the Marion County Sheriff's Deputy put his hands on him and forced him out the door. More than 1,600 Hoosier children died from what the state says were external injuries, including sudden and unexpected infant deaths. Health Commissioner Lindsay Weaver says the numbers show where the state needs to focus its efforts to save more children.
23: Most notably, we see SUIDS as a leading cause of external injury death among all age groups with 455, followed by transportation accidents with 293 and homicides at 252.
20: The state committee also says they want more water safety programs to help prevent kids from drowning. The Indiana Fever beat the Minnesota Lynx last night, 96-77. Guard Caitlin Clark says it was a great game for them.
24: The best game of the year for us. So I think it just speaks to our group and, you know, our mental resolve and our resiliency. And, you know, could have been a lot of different ways we responded. And I think this was probably the best way we could have responded. So just proud of everybody.
20: Clark had 27 points. The Fever close out the regular season on Thursday against this same Minnesota team. I'm Ryan Hedrick on The Level on the Go and at WIBC.com. Traffic at 8:05 on a Wednesday morning. Here's Jeremy Scott.
2: And as you mentioned, Ryan, Southeastern Avenue closed, Pleasant Room Parkway North Drive to Rule Street. Crash investigation involving that pedestrian that was struck. Crews are still investigating exactly the cause of that. Well, more information for you as becomes available, but not too far away from there. We just got word of a pretty serious crash with injuries at Southeastern Avenue and Prospect Street. So Southeastern Avenue, not the place to be. Washington Street is your alternate. If you're traveling elsewhere around the area, it's still slow because it's just soggy out there. 65 northbound, heavy Keystone to the south split, 70 eastbound from Harding to the south split is sluggish with 65-70 northbound delays to Washington. Other big delays include on the east side, 465 northbound tight from 70 all the way over to Fall Creek, and on the west side, you're heavy northbound 465, Sam Jones Expressway all the way over to 65. That's all due to a crash. 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
1: Amber Hardwick, Fox 59, meteorologist. What are we feeling?
25: Well, we are seeing cloudy skies, areas of drizzle this morning, and with the drizzle in place and temperatures in the mid to upper 50s, it does feel pretty cool outside. Unfortunately, because of the added cloud cover and that chance for patchy drizzle and isolated showers today, temperatures are not going to rise too much more from this point. Likely going to have highs in the lower to mid-60s. We have a high near 65 this afternoon. Plus, we'll have a breeze out of the east-northeast, 6 to 12 miles per hour. Tonight, cloudy, damp, with drizzle around once again. We'll have a low near 58 degrees. And then heading into tomorrow, we should have some improvements on the way. There is a cloudy start, but we will have breaks in the clouds by the afternoon. Temperatures rising a bit more with highs in the upper 60s and lower 70s. We'll have a breeze out of the east-northeast, 6 to 12 miles per hour. And then heading into Friday, a high near 70 with more sunshine that's going to be around.
1: That is Amber Hardwick of Fox 59. Thank you, Amber. I appreciate all the updates. We'll catch up with you tomorrow. Right now, what do we have? We have 59 degrees in the American Standard Cooling Weather Center. The time is 8:07.

0: There have been stories about lynchings going on in the United States. 2026. Horrifying stuff. Tony Katz, 93 WIBC. Good morning. The Associated Press writing, the death of Taja Fortune, a black Mississippi woman found hanging from a tree on August 3rd, has stirred distressing memories of the grim history of lynchings across the U.S. South. How in the world? What in the world is going on? This is not the first story. But it also isn't the first story that once any level of investigation took place, you found out that it was either a suicide or the perpetrator was also black. And the problem that we have is that instead of saying what's happening, people immediately ran to how can I utilize this? No one cares about the death of this woman, Taja Fortune. I don't know a thing about her, but no one cares. It was how could they use her death? How could we spin this to say, you see, racism in America, give me social credibility, give me money? Or how could it be spun to say, you see, it was a black man who did this. You're just liars. Give me credibility. Give me money. How about the fact that we have people hanging people in Mississippi or some other state? How about we start getting our humanity back and ask ourselves what the hell is happening here and why this happened? And are we talking about mental illness? Are we talking about was this a crime of passion? Could we at least get some level of data before we scream racism or we scream, aha, not racism, you got it wrong. Dead woman. Could we please, just for 5 freaking minutes in the United States, be normal? I don't know why this is hard, but I'm here to tell you, it's really hard. These people have a terrible time with it. I'm not here to celebrate the thing one way or another. I'm here to say, dear Lord, what is going on? I will state that I have discussed before these stories about, oh, a noose was found at an office of a black employee, or of a black professor, and you find out they did it themselves. There are people who invent the problem so they can claim, look at this, and I'm a victim, and they can get themselves some credibility. Reputation capital is what I refer to it as. That's not this. This is murder. This woman got murdered. Can we take a moment to recognize that that's awful and not say, how can this benefit my racial animus, or how can this benefit my political opportunities? How do I get more clicks? It's a simple ask. Really is. Tony Katz, 93 WIB.
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16: Tony, the near southeast side is a rough place to be right now, especially on Southeastern Avenue. First of all, you're closed from Pleasant Run Parkway North Drive all the way over to Rule Street. Investigation into a crash involving a pedestrian taking place there. A little bit further southeast of that, a Prospect, you've got a pretty serious crash with injuries. Let's go back over to 465 northbound southeast side. We're heavy from 74 all the way over to past Washington. A stall blocks the right lane. And there are delays everywhere. It's just slippery because of the soggy conditions you're heading out and about. 70 westbound heavy from Shaylin into the north split, eastbound from Harding into the south split in the south of downtown. Northbound on 65, you're heavy from Keystone into the south split, lead down the 6570 northbound, where you're slow to Washington. Southbound to Siphon 38th all the way over to 21st. Also, if you're traveling on the west side, 465 northbound slow from Sam Jones to 65, that's all due to a crash near the ramp. 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
0: 59 degrees in the American Standard Cooling Weather Center. The time.
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0: one heck of an allegation from J.D. Ford on Victoria Sparks. They're both running for Congress, 5th District. Tony Katz, 93 WIBC, good morning. And J.D. Ford, the Democrat, making the claim that instead of serving us, this is on their website, on the J.D. Ford website, she's enriched herself and driven up our costs in the process. Sparks traded $5 million in stocks in industries she regulated while in Congress. Additionally, her campaign has been flooded with money from insurance and pharmaceutical companies, and she's done their bidding. Hoosiers need to know Victoria Sparks is a Washington insider who sold us out. J.D. Ford is putting out there. Sparks is putting out there, show your work. What proof do you have of this? These are not differences of political opinion. These are objectively verifiable facts. If Mr. Ford has evidence to support these allegations, he should produce it. Otherwise, he should correct the record. Right. So the question before us is, J.D., show your work. And I'll do you one better, J.D. Ford. I believe we have met once. I disagree with you on a great number of political things, but I never, ever, that I remember, got the vibe that you were into the D.C. thing, and yet this is a totally D.C. thing to do. Did you get new advisors? Is that what you got? You said, oh, this is a hot button issue. I'll just make this accusation. Doesn't matter if it's true or not. It's Harry Reid on Mitt Romney. What is this? What is this? Victoria Sparks sold out her district, sold out her constituents on data centers. Can you explain what that's all about? Are you anti-data centers? So you're in favor of losing to the Chinese. Okay, you want to be subjugated by the Chi-Coms. Weird stuff. I mean, everyone can play this game, J.D. Ford. What's your plan for Hoosiers? What's your plan? You know what? I haven't had either one of them on yet. We'll make the invites. We'll do the interview with J.D. Ford. We'll do the interview with Victoria Sparks. You'll notice that I have not had, after that first round, I haven't had the Secretary of State candidates back on. I mean, if we're speaking honestly, if they want to reach the WIBC audience, they know how to do that. I do have interviews when they make sense. I don't engage the idea that we are your free advertising platform. We talk about the races. In the talk about the races, I have seen some television ads. I've actually had a chance to watch some local TV. I've seen television ads from Bo Bye. I've seen television ads from Max Engling. Max Engling is the Republican. Bo Bye is the Democrat. The ads from Max Engling are, I'm a family man. I understand how this works. I know how to bring a better system to the Secretary of State race. It's this positivity kind of argument. The Bo Bye ad is Max Engling traded stocks. Max Engling is a terrible guy. He kicks puppies. It's an ad of negativity. And yet Bo Bye wants to put out the ads also that, you know, he's working out and he's military and he's a strong guy. He won't come on this show. He's the only Secretary of State candidate who won't come on this show. Pretty cowardly, if you ask me. You're going to talk about the other guy. I mean, if we're going to talk about the races, we're going to talk about the races. And if you won't come on, Bo Bye, I have to now address the ads that you put out there, just like I'm addressing the allegations J.D. Ford put out there, just like I addressed the fight between Chuck Goodrich and Victoria Sparks 2 years ago, which I thought was a ridiculous pox on both of their houses. Bo Bye, you come across like a coward. You do. You won't have the conversation with me, who's just going to ask the questions. You're on the attack while calling yourself the righteous guy. I don't know if that's true. I don't think the allegations are true. I mean, again, show your work. But if you think we're going to buy into a Bo-Bye allegation against whether it's Max Ingling or Greg Ballard or Lori Shillings, against any of your opponents because you just said it, what kind of irrational ignorance is that? It's irrational. And if you think that you can tie Ingling or Ballard or Shillings to the dealings of Diego Morales, my gosh, it's an attempt, but it's really gross. Truly gross to try and do. We all understand that you are trying to be your own man. I can respect such a thing. And nothing that you have done in this run shows that you are actually willing to make that separation from the last name. You're running on the last name. On your website, there's a story from Politico. Can a Democratic dynasty survive in this red state? So you admit that it's all about your last name. Of course it's by Adam Wrenn. Of course it's by Adam Wrenn. The same guy who just did the hit piece on Mark Levin's kid, Adam Wrenn from Politico, desperate to be loved. Of course it was. Where else could you find such a slobbering article? But if you're trying to distance yourself from your last name, you got to make your own name. You won't even talk to the people. Everybody else has spoken to the people. They have come on the largest stick in the state and spoken to the people. Not you. And yet you want to go out there and say, I'm in the military. I'm here to fight for the people against those who are trying to corrupt the system. And then you claim it's Max Ingling without any proof whatsoever. It's the same thing J.D. Ford is doing. So I have to wonder, do you guys have the same campaign people? You just make allegation after allegation and you don't back it up. And I go back to Harry Reid against Mitt Romney. And the answer is, guys, go screw. Show your work or shut your mouth. The fundamental issue with the Democratic Party in Indiana is that they have not just personality. They have no story to tell. Everything is, what does the National Party want us to do? Okay, we'll do that. Everything. Everything. That's an issue. That's an issue. There is more information from the website LarryandFishers.com talking about this than there is from J.D. Ford. J.D. Ford has got like three things talking about alleged issues with Victoria Sparks, then a whole bunch of pictures of himself saying, look at me, I'm in touch with the people. They're lovely photos, J.D. But show your work. Oh, and show that you're not just a Bo-Bye type. Come on the show and let's discuss it. And you can discuss with me what it is that you're alleging Victoria Sparks has done. But I'm going to ask for backup. I'm going to ask for data. And we can also get into what is it that you want to see Congress do? Are you aligned with the Democratic Party in a whole series of ways? Or are you your own man? And happy to discuss it, J.D. Happy to get you on the show to discuss it. And then we'll get Victoria Sparks on and we'll discuss with her. And as for Bo-Bye, we're still open to having you on the show. But you're the only Secretary of State candidate who has not only refused to come on, your staff doesn't even have the decency and the temerity to respond. So why would I believe any of your allegations when you're too weak to do an interview? No, take that back, sir. Your team thinks you're too weak to do an interview. Because that's what's happening. Jeremy Scott has traffic.
1: And Tony, there's still a lot going on our roadway. Southeastern Avenue remains closed. Pleasant Run Parkway, North Drive to Rule Street for a crash investigation and cleanup. Southeast of there at Prospect, you got a crash with injuries being worked on there. Also, a lot of delays going on in the south end of downtown. 65 northbound, 70 eastbound, heavy to the south split. 70 westbound, also heavy to the north split. 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
2: Big time Hammer and Nigel show this afternoon. 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And we got Metallica tickets to give away. 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
12: A little girl is no longer with us. It's a clear start to your Wednesday morning, 57 degrees going up to 69. I'm Ryan Hedrick. Here's what's trending at 8:31. An 8-year-old girl was found dead at a home along Bancroft Street on the city's east side. That's near English and Emerson Avenues. Police got a call about 7 this morning and found the girl unresponsive. She was pronounced dead at the scene. Police are calling it a death investigation, which means they're working to determine how and why she died. At this point, they have not said what caused her death. More than 1,600 Hoosier children died from injuries over a 4-year period, making injuries batteries, the leading cause of death in Indiana for kids. State leaders talked about it Tuesday and what they're doing to prevent more deaths.
13: In 2024, there were 1,300 hospitalizations and 149,000 emergency department visits among children. This means a child is treated for an injury in the ER every 3.5 minutes in Indiana.
12: That's Indiana Health Commissioner Lindsay Weaver at the State House presenting the state's annual child fatality report. State leaders also talked about forming a statewide committee focused on preventing child deaths and improving prevention efforts. A man hit by a car just before 7 this morning along Southeastern Avenue near Pleasant Run Parkway North. He was taken to the hospital. Police have blocked off the area near the Marion County Justice Center and the McDonald's right there on the corner. Chinese President Xi Jinping will be in Washington, D.C. today as he kicks off his first visit to the nation's capital in a decade. Xi will meet with President Trump at the White House during his visit, where the two leaders are expected to talk about trade, AI, and rare earth minerals. Passengers have ranked the world's best airlines, and no U.S. carrier made the top spots.
14: Singapore Airlines has been named the world's best airline for 2026, taking the top prize for the sixth time in the Skytrax World Airline Awards. Nearly 25 million passengers took part in the global survey, judging airlines on everything from cabin service to comfort and food. Qatar Airways finished second, followed by Cathay Pacific, Japan's ANA, and Turkish Airlines. But no U.S. carrier even cracked the top 20. Delta ranked highest among American airlines at number 26, while United came in 45th.
12: Fox's Matt Murphy. Thousands of Hoosiers getting federal help after last month's severe storms. And Radio 1 teamed up with Fox 59 and CBS 4 for the Help in the Heartland campaign, which reached $118,032 for Hoosiers hit hardest by the storm. Now sports on WIBC at 8:34. The Indiana Fever are the league's best offensive team, and they showed it last night, scoring 96 points against the Minnesota Lynx in a 96-77 win with one regular season game left. Caitlin Clark likes where the team's headed into the playoffs.
15: I feel very confident in everything and everybody that we have in this locker room, and I think for us is just finding a level of consistency. Like I said, like the third quarter, we eliminate that, and I think we're a championship contender, and it's like moments like that you just can't have, especially in the playoffs.
12: Clark scored 27 points, one more regular season game. The Fever closed it out against this same Minnesota team Thursday. The WNBA playoffs start Sunday. Week 3 of the NFL season gets going Thursday with the Atlanta Falcons and the Green Bay Packers on Sunday. The winless Indianapolis Colts take on the winless Houston Texans. The Texans are a 3-point favorite. Kickoff at 1 o'clock at Lucas Oil Stadium. College football Friday in Bloomington, where Northwestern visits number 5 IU to open Big Ten play. 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Kickoff at 8. 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I'm Ryan Hedrick on the Level on the Go and at WIBC.com at 8:35. 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Here's Jeremy Scott.
1: Ryan, we go to the crash on Southeastern Avenue. It is still shut down, Pleasant Run Parkway North to rule. This is an investigation involving the crash with a pedestrian taking place. So give yourself a little bit of extra time. Use Washington as your alternate because Southeastern Prospect, not too far away from there, there's a crash with injuries. And over to 70 westbound where you're heavy from west to Harding with a new crash blocking the right lane eastbound. You're crawling from Harding all the way over to the south split. 65 northbound, heavy approaching 465, and then again from Keystone into the south split with 70 westbound delays as well from Chadlin into the north split. It's just slow everywhere, so give yourself extra time with the soggy conditions. 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
0: 59 degrees in the American Standard Cooling Weather Center. 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Dow futures are down 172. NASDAQ futures are down 87. Tony Katz, 93 WIBC. Good morning. Good to be with you. Oil prices are at $90.77 on the West Texas crude, at $100, $100.50 on the Brent crude, up a little bit. From yesterday, you have Iran that will be speaking at the United Nations today. China and the United States meet tomorrow. President Trump and Xi Jinping. We'll get to that in a moment. 10-year Treasury at 4.988. Gold prices at $4,305 an ounce. 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Bitcoin at $85,463. And this was the story of yesterday. It wasn't actually Trump's speech. It wasn't Trump's speech that was the story. No. It was Emmanuel Macron, the French president, who stated that Hamas has, quote, never been active, unquote, in the West Bank. Emmanuel Macron's a schmuck. He's a loser. It's a lie. It's not just a lie. The Israelis referred to it as grotesque absurdity. 5 minutes of research would prove this false. Why would anybody say it? I would like to talk about Israel as much as you would like to talk about Israel, which is there are a million other things I'd like to talk about. And yes, it is a lot of outsized influence, and there are serious things going on around the globe, and we need to address even more of it. But the concentrated, concerted effort to destroy a nation is something that we should pay attention to, and it starts with lies like this. It's a lie. Emmanuel Macron's a fool. I'm sorry, a useful idiot. This is not something you say by mistake. This is purposeful. To set the stage for, you see, no one ever did anything to the Israelis. It's all just them and, God almighty. We see through it because we're normal. A lot of people don't see through it because they don't ever get the story. They get Howard Zinn revisionist nonsense. And that's a problem. That's the ugly. They don't get taught anything in college because you have a whole bunch of professors who are down with the sickness. Oh, yeah, this bigotry is a sickness. We should treat it as such. I mean, we should totally discount these people and vote around them. But it was still... You don't want to go around it. You don't want to get near that sickness. It can be contagious. Lies are contagious. Good Lord! So that stole the show. And I thought the president did a very good job at the UN. The UN seems to be a good spot for him. Some of his best speeches have been at the United Nations. So I appreciated that. And as for the meeting with Xi Jinping, there are senators like Senator Wicker of Kansas who think that this meeting is just a horrifying idea.
16: Had the White House asked me for advice, I would have suggested the president not invite Xi Jinping to Washington for such a lavish welcome here in the United States of America. This summer, it was all over the press that China gave Iran satellite imagery intelligence. And that intelligence led to the death of American troops.
0: That is the story. That is the reporting. I get his angst. I get his disgust. If President Trump has shown us anything, it's that he always has the meaning. This is a guy who is willing to have an interview with Michael Cohen after Michael Cohen flipped on him and tried to get him thrown in jail. To suggest that Trump should not have done this is to not understand the man. His view of foreign policy is different than the foreign policy view of the last pick your decades. You saw this when he met with Kim Jong-un. You saw this when he went to South Korea, went to the border and stepped over the border and walked into North Korean territory. He's just different in that regard. And his argument is, doing what we have done has not gotten us anywhere. Let's try something else. And his result is mixed to the positive. It is. So I can appreciate that Xi and China should be punished for their actions. You can still punish them, even if you meet with them. Well, you're giving them credibility on the world stage. They're China. They already have it. Now, continue to starve them economically. That's the move. Start creating more unrest amongst the people. That's the move. Tony Katz, 93 WIBC. Good morning.
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0: 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We have got traffic on the fives. Jeremy Scott is in the traffic center.
1: Well, Tony, as far as we know right now, Southeastern Avenue is closed from Pleasant Road Parkway North Drive to Rule, though it does look like that they have finally opened it up. We'll double-check and get back to you on that in just a little bit. If you are traveling not too far away from there, crash with injury, Southeastern and Prospect should be in the cleanup stages as well. Head over to 70 westbound, where you're heavy approaching the north split. Then once you get off of 6570 southbound, you're still slow approaching Harding. That's all due to a crash blocking the right lane. Eastbound, you're seeing delays from Harding into the south split. Northbound 65. 65 heavy approaching 465 and then again from Keystone into the south split. If you're traveling on 465, eastbound slow from US 31 to Arlington, northbound from 70 to Fall Creek, westbound from Meridian all the way over to Michigan. If you're going on the west side, northbound, you're heavy from 70 into the Crawfordsville Road exit. Also seeing delays on 65 southbound White River Bridge to 21st Street. 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
0: 59 degrees in the American Standard. I'm sorry, the American Standard Heating Weather Center. Oh, the change has been made. It's the American Standard Heating Weather Center. That's where we are now. The time is 8:47.
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0: See, Christian's making it all too easy. Carl's out for a couple days, so Christian is sitting in the chair. And Christian does not, you know, Christian has not been beaten down by life yet. So he doesn't know how to be as devious and duplicitous and just downright evil as producer Carl. You keep that, Christian. You keep that with you all the days of your life. Right?
1: Gotcha.
0: You look at producer Carl and say, I'm going to do just the opposite. Not opposite George. You want to be opposite Carl. Tony Katz, 93, WIBC, good morning. It's time to play America's favorite game. What the heck is that television theme song? Here is how we play our game. Producer Carl has selected a television theme song from yesteryear. I have to guess what it is. I'm allowed to utilize the chat room for help. Carl's out today. Producer Christian is in. And so, therefore, we get the theme song. Go ahead, play it again there, Producer Christian. Now, the chat room has helped in many, many ways, but I knew this. This is the theme to Dallas. Right. So, if it was Carl, this would have been some Dallas spinoff that lasted for three episodes called Fort Worth.
2: Well, technically, Tony, I do want to pop in. This is actually the continuation. This is when they brought Dallas back in 2012. It's a slightly different theme, so I wanted to get you a little bit, but still, it's mainly the same as the original Dallas. But I don't know. I tried to get you, but still, it's so close to the original that it might as well be.
0: So you wanted to be as devious as Carl, but you just couldn't pull the trigger.
2: I had to try a little bit, but I don't have the deep pulls like he does.
0: Right, dude. You know, you have to work it like Carl, that the hate has to come from deep inside. Right? Let the evil flow through you. It's like the Force. That's if you want to be Carl, or you can be the good. It's your choice, man. This is your life. What kind of producer do you want to be? Right? Do you want to be good or do you want to be evil like Carl? Or, like Allison, do you just want to be a quitter? Which producer do you want to be? That's the question. That is the only question. Do you want to be evil like Carl or a quitter like Allison? That's
2: we'll have to find out.
0: Who is going to be producing... Brian and Jeanette. Is it going to be called Baker and Cruz? Because I had voted for Starsky and Hutch.
2: Have they announced an actual name yet for it?
0: I don't know. I have absolutely no idea if there's a name. Of course, Brian Baker, Jeanette Cruz, taking over 9 to noon starting October 5th. I would have gone with Starsky and Hutch. I would have called it the Ren and Stimpy Show. They could always name it Hammer and Nigel, but better. That'd be a good name for a show. I don't know what they're calling it. Is it Cruz and Baker? Baker and Cruz? Jeanette and Beebe? Brian Baker? I don't know. I don't know what they're going to call the thing. I would assume like Baker and Cruz, like it'll be something like that.

0: But Baker and Cruz sounds like a spinoff of Rizzoli and Isles. It's a cop show you would see only on TNT. TNT streaming would be it right there. See, Hammer and Nigel, they could do a cop show. I don't know if I could do a cop show by myself. Right? Maybe, you know? A guy out on his own, breaking all the rules. One of those. But they start October 5th. So I'm ready. I am ready for that. I am ready for Saturday. Premier Arms, Brownsburg, their 25th anniversary. It's a huge fundraiser for the VFW. Cigars, I will be there with cigars aplenty. There are going to be deals on all sorts of things. Firearms, knives, jewelry. I'm going to have all of their cigar stuff. The specialty cutters and everything. Oh, you have got all the holiday shopping done this Saturday. It's going to be amazing. Starting at 2 o'clock, I'll be there. I think Fingers Malloy is going to be there as well. Going to be incredible. Incredible. And then that early next week, I think it's Wednesday, we've got the Celebration of Life from Matt Bear at the Indiana Historical Society. I'm very much looking forward to seeing everybody at that. And then October 8th, it's Trivia Night, American History Trivia, with yours truly, Mad Hatter Greenwood. 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And then prizes, giveaways, Hambone's Trivia doing the trivia. That is on October 8th. It's a Thursday night at the Mad Hatter, American History Trivia Night with yours truly. That's me, Tony Katz. 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I will catch you guys at noon. Jeremy Scott has traffic.
1: Well, a little bit better news in the southeast side, where Southeastern Avenue is indeed back open. Pleasant Run Parkway north all the way over Rule from the early crash investigation involving a pedestrian. But on the south side, 465 westbound drags from 69 to Man with a stall in the center lane. 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
18: Good Wednesday morning. Coming up in a couple of minutes, why the Marion County coroner was called to the east side of Indy early this morning, what happened at a Target store, and what a former Indianapolis bailiff is saying about his former boss after Fox News from the Precision Comfort Mitsubishi Electric Studios. 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It's 9 o'clock.
19: Will President Trump be watching?
20: I'm Dave Anthony, Fox News. When Iran's president speaks at the United Nations, the day after a Trump UN General Assembly address included a threat to annihilate Iran if they can't work out a deal. For the first time in months, there were negotiations.
21: We do know, according to U.S. Special Envoy Steve Witkoff, a meeting took place indirectly, mediated by the Qataris yesterday in New York with U.S. officials and the Iranian delegation. But the president has that decision to make. And the broader question, how would it be different than Operation Epic Fury that certainly degraded the Iranians but did not destroy them?
20: That's Fox's Trey Yingston, Tel Aviv. That Iran conflict will be a topic of discussion when President Trump meets with China's leader. He'll greet Xi Jinping later today ahead of their talks tomorrow.
22: There are these reports that China has been helping the Iranians with targeting information, including some that might have killed U.S. service members. The president wants that to stop. Something else, another piece of this, the Chinese have been watching what the Americans can and cannot do in Iran, the American military capabilities, as the whole world waits to see if China makes a move on Taiwan.
20: Fox's Peter Doocy at the White House. The two leaders will also discuss artificial intelligence amid concern about potential dangers. And there's a new Fox News poll on AI.
23: Fewer than 3 in 10 Americans support building an AI data center in their area. Just under half of voters view AI technology as a good thing for personal daily life, but majorities view it negatively for the economy, mental health, the environment, and jobs.
20: Fox's Jessica Rosenthal. First Lady Melania Trump's in New York for the UN gathering, and this morning she'll host a meeting of her own with female business executives for an Imperia initiative. The First Lady tells Fox will foster
24: business meetings and business advances and also economic prosperity for women.
20: In about a half hour, the First Lady will ring the opening bell at the New York Stock Exchange. 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
7: 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On the go.
18: Why the coroner was called to the east side of Indianapolis this morning. A cool Wednesday morning. It's 59 degrees going up to 69. I'm Ryan Hedrick. Here's what's trending at 9:02. An 8-year-old girl was found dead at a home along Bancroft Street on the east side near English and Emerson Avenues.
25: It was just after 7 o'clock this morning that IMPD South East District officers were called to this home on South Bancroft on a report of an unresponsive child. When police got on the scene, they located this unresponsive 8-year-old girl, and they say, unfortunately, she was pronounced dead at the scene.
18: Fox 59's Daniel Miller reporting. Shots fired in a parking lot of a Target on Indy's west side about 8:30 last night. The cops were called. They said the store along West 38th and I-465, they found a man lying in the parking lot. They took him away in an ambulance. They said whoever shot him jumped in a car and drove off. Repeat violent offenders being released back onto the streets. A former bailiff says he started tracking what was happening inside an Indianapolis courtroom and created a spreadsheet for the Indiana Supreme Court. The judge he works for now facing misconduct claims.
0: I was seeing in person in court, a lot of these defendants were coming back with the same case every 2 or 3 months. It could be a drug possession case, it could be a battery case, it could be some type of misdemeanor case.
18: Arvin Harbor, who worked for Judge Jose Salinas, says court staff coding error kept a man in jail about 5 months longer than he should have been. Harbor says Salinas became angry when he found out. The Indiana Supreme Court will decide whether Salinas committed judicial misconduct or whether he needs to be disciplined. The Indiana Fever came away with the win against the Minnesota Lynx last night, 96-77. Caitlin Clark, 27 points.
1: The best game of the year for us. 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And I think this was probably the best way we could have responded. So just proud of everybody.
18: And the Fever still have a shot for home court advantage in the WNBA playoffs, which start on Sunday. They have one more game left against the same Minnesota team Thursday. I'm Ryan Hedrick on the Level, on the go, and at WIBC.com. Traffic on a Wednesday morning. Here's Jeremy Scott.
2: You know as well as I do, Ryan, this has been a very rough morning out there on the roadways. Very slick everywhere you need to go. Thankfully, no major closures anymore. Southeastern Avenue is back open. Pleasant Run Parkway, North Drive to Rural Street. Other than that, lots of delays everywhere, including on the south side, westbound 465, heavy 69 all the way over to Van Road with a stall in the center lane. If you're traveling northbound on 65 on the south side, you are heavy approaching 465 and then back on the brakes, Keystone into the south split. 70 eastbound is slow from Harding into the south split. That westbound crash has been cleared off at Harding. Leads on 65-70 northbound where you're heavy to Washington. 70 westbound also slow from Arlington into the north split, and lots of delays everywhere. Just give yourself a little bit of extra time no matter what you're doing. 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
18: Now your forecast from the American Standard Cooling Weather Center.
29: We're tracking an unsettled day with a chance for a patchy drizzle and a few showers. Skies will remain cloudy throughout the day with a high near 65 degrees. I'm Fox 59 meteorologist Amber Hardwick, 493 WIBC.
18: Amber, thank you. It is a cool start to your Wednesday morning, 58 degrees, cloudy skies in downtown Indianapolis. I'm Ryan Hedrick on the Level, on the go, and at WIBC.com. 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
30: WIBC. Thanks for tuning in. My name is KC Bartholomew. I'm sitting in today. I'll be with you until noon. Stick around after the news at noon. That'll be when Tony Katz comes back in. 317-239-9393 is our number. That's 317-239-9393. Much stuff we're going to get to today. There was an FBI hack if they can get into the FBI, who among us is safe? If the FBI can be hacked, we're going to talk about that. We're going to talk about a guy. You know, I'm laughing. It was, you read the stories, and I'll tell you the story. It's scary as hell. There was a creepy foot fetish guy that was following around women downtown and was freaked out over their feet and should never have been released, I think, if you're that creepy. But we'll get into that. Right off the bat, you know, yesterday we talked about, they did a poll of college students. And you know they're going to be mostly on the left, but they did this poll of college students, and they found that if somebody was speaking and had a different view from them, that they were in favor of violence. More than half were in favor of violence to shut the speaker down. Doesn't matter what the opinion was, if it was different than their own, they were in favor of using violence to shut the speaker down. Because God forbid you hear anything contrary to what you think. You might learn something. You might understand what the other side is thinking about. God forbid. Now you got to use violence to shut that down. And we've seen that play out, Charlie Kirk, and the assaults on Jewish students trying to get to class, things like that. Well, they did another poll. And it's even worse. You know, they talk about how, you know, the Republican in 1984 dystopian society. Not so much the Republicans. Democrats, according to this new poll, are so desperate to see Donald Trump out of office that a majority would be happy to see him overthrown in a military coup or die. The jaw-dropping new poll found this out. Nearly 6 in 10, 59% of Democratic respondents. Now, again, this poll is of all Democrats, right? So before, if we're all Republicans, before we start patting ourselves on the back, they didn't ask us what we thought about Democratic leaders. So I'm willing to bet, you know, some of us aren't as, are just as bad. But either way, this poll is specifically about Democrats. Nearly 6 in 10, 59% of Democratic respondents said they would feel very positive or somewhat positive if the U.S. military removed Donald Trump and seized control of the American government. Just out of curiosity, what does everybody think? If you're a Democrat out there, what do you think would happen if there were a military coup? If the military took over, do you think they would put the Democrats in charge? You think they'd go find Kamala Harris and say, our queen, take over? Is that what you think would happen? Or you think they would run things with an iron fist? We'd have a militaristic government with a militaristic leader. I really do believe they think that if there's a military coup, oh, they just go over to the other side and they find a nice left-leaning person. They'll put them in charge. That's what'll happen. That's not what's going to happen. There's a military coup. They take out the leadership and then they murder everybody who disagrees with them. You find you wake up dead. They come into your home and you're dead at night. That's what happens with a military coup, by the way, in case anybody was wondering. But Democrats apparently want that, according to this new poll. Well, 55% said they would feel the same if the president passed away. This is according to a survey from the Center for Strategic Politics. Never heard of him. An even higher percentage said that they would be happy if Trump were impeached and removed from office. 87%. You get J.D. Vance. That's what you get. You get another Republican. This is, if nothing else, this is true of the proves that TDS is true. They just hate Trump no matter what. 84% said they would be happy if he was ousted via the 25th Amendment. The House Minority Leader Hakeem Jeffries has kept open the possibility of impeaching Trump for a third time. And if that doesn't work, a fourth and a fifth and just so on down the line. Jeffries said, no, we haven't ruled anything in and we haven't ruled anything out in terms of impeachment. They will impeach you if they win the midterms. They will impeach Trump. They'll start the process later in 27 so that it goes through the end of 27 and into 28 so that it's the news cycle when the Republicans are putting up their next nominee.
6: That's when the impeachment. And the impeachment, if they win the midterms, and it looks like they're going to win the midterms based on polling, it looks like that'll happen. That's when the next impeachment will happen. And yes, the next impeachment will happen if they win. But the poll illustrates the intense pressure Jeffries and other Democratic leaders are feeling from their base to go scorched earth against Trump. The survey also showed that nearly one-third of Democrats, 32%, said they would feel very or somewhat positive if the president were assassinated at a rally. So nearly a third of Democrats, and again, they didn't poll Republicans about what they thought about Democratic leaders, nearly a third of Democrats, 32%, polled, said they would feel very or somewhat positive if Trump were murdered at a rally. 43% said they would feel very or somewhat negative about the news. That's nice. At least that's a higher number, right? It's not half. It's less than half. But less than half of Democrats would feel somewhat negative, very or somewhat negative about the news of our president being assassinated. Okay. Exactly one quarter of respondents said that they would have a neutral reaction to the news of Trump's murder. Wow, you people suck. I thought Joe Biden was one of the worst presidents, certainly the worst president of my lifetime. And I did not want him assassinated. I didn't want him murdered. I didn't want him assassinated. I didn't want the military to take over the country. I didn't want any of those things to happen. I thought, okay, we have a system. Every 4 years, we vote for someone else. In 4 years, I'll vote for someone else. And that's the way we'll do that. But these people are, you know, we're not even 4 years away. We're 2 years away. Almost exactly 2 years away. And a full 32%, almost a third of Democrats want the president to be murdered. That's not okay. I don't know how you people sleep at night. Hoping for the murder of someone is not okay. Beyond removing for Trump from office, respondents also overwhelmingly favored having the next Democratic administration prosecute members of his administration involved with immigration enforcement efforts. Yeah, God forbid you get those people out of the country, the illegal aliens. It's 77%. The war in Iran, 66%. And the boat strikes against drug traffickers at 72%. So they want the next Democratic administration to come in and not do anything. They want the next Democratic administration to come in and not do anything except for focus on Donald Trump. Which should tell you something about Donald Trump. That means they think Donald Trump has solved all the problems, and so they can take all their time focusing on prosecuting Trump and his cronies. More than half of Democrats, 57%, also backed criminal prosecutions for both Trump and Biden administrations over the Israel-Hamas war, as well as ending the Senate's legislative filibuster. Don't end the filibuster. 52%. Said they want to end the filibuster, can end the filibuster, need the filibuster. Absolutely need the filibuster, I'm sorry. More than two-thirds favored expanding the Supreme Court. That's 69%. They favor, if I were Trump, I would call their bluff right now on that. I would say, okay, let's expand the Supreme Court. How many justices do you want? You want 13? All right, I'll put four more justices on. You get your way. Here's four more justices to expand the Supreme Court. Just call their bluff, because then you'll see the hypocrisy. Well, no, that's not what we didn't want. We wanted Democrat justice. We didn't want, that's what we wanted. And that's what they would say. But those are the numbers. The most shocking, of course, being that nearly a third of Democrats would feel very or somewhat positive if the president were murdered, which is really kind of disgusting. And almost 60%, 59% of, again, these were all Democrats that were polled. So I would be interested to see if they had the same numbers for Republicans, because I'm willing to bet that if there were a Joe Biden administration that was that bad in our eyes,
30: that the numbers wouldn't be that different. But 60%, 59% of Democratic respondents said they would feel positive or somewhat positive if the U.S. military conducted a coup and took over the government. Again, if the military takes over the government, they're not going to go find a really good Dem. They're going to go get AOC and say, will you be in charge now? We took over the government. We don't know what to do. Will you totally be in charge now? And let her run things. That's not the way it would work. We would have a military leader at that, a military leader for life, probably, at that point. And that's apparently what Democrats want. I wonder if you're shocked by these results. Given the state of things, given the way people act out there right now, I want to know if you're shocked by these results that I just read to you. The number here is 317-239-9393. That's 317-239-9393. My name is Casey Bartholomew. It is 918. 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
30: WIBC. Thanks for tuning in. My name is Casey Bartholomew. I'm here until noon. Stick around after the news at noon. Tony Katz will be in. 317-239-9393 is the number here. That's 317-239-9393. This story creeped me out for so many reasons. So very many reasons. A man considered to be a sexually violent predator has been arrested after police say he repeatedly targeted female state workers downtown and tried to rub their feet. Feet are gross. I think anybody who has a foot fetish, a foot thing, I think you should just be locked up. There should be a test, and you should just be locked up so we know what's going on, right? Melvin Harney Jr. of Indy was arrested and booked into the Marion County Jail on a $5,000 bond. The thing that bugs me about that, it was only $5,000. Wait, you hear what he did? He's since been officially charged with seven counts that include sexual battery, battery, and public voyeurism. Court documents filed against Harney on September 17th detail three incidents in which female state employees were targeted near the Indiana Government Center in downtown Indy. Each time, Harney is alleged to have touched the women's feet, which he later told police is the most sexually arousing part of the female anatomy for him, which means he clearly does not have the internet because there are far more areas, but we don't want him touching those. So during the first incident on May 4th, a female state employee said she got off work at around 4:30 p.m., began walking to the Washington Street garage. She said she wasn't really paying attention and was looking at her phone when a man joined her in the garage's elevator. That would creep me out just because. The man later identified as Harney reportedly used his hands to grab the woman's backless heels. He reportedly put his hand on her shoe and began touching her heel. When the woman reportedly told him to stop, he claimed he was bleeding and he had a cloth. She wasn't bleeding. She ran off the elevator and said, "Don't touch me," and reported it to police. In the second incident, another female state employee reported being sexually assaulted while on her lunch break. The woman said she was walking to the downtown Five Guys location when she noticed a man following behind her and mumbling. Well, I do that. That doesn't mean I'm a freak. She said, outside the Indiana Government Center North, the man allegedly tried to grab the woman by her arm before she pulled away. The man later identified as Harney reportedly bent over and said something to the effect of, "Show me those feet," before touching her right foot. And then he asked, "Who does your pedicures?" Yeah. A woman said she ran into the nearest government building for entrance and flagged down some fellow employees to try to get away from the man. Video surveillance from the nearby buildings later showed that Harney ran his fingers from the heel of her foot up to her ankle. My first thought was, why would these women let this guy get down on the ground and touch their feet? And then my second thought was, I imagine that while you're standing there, it's probably like, what in the hell is going on? This freak is down there touching my shoe. What the hell is going on? There was a third incident. When another female employee with the Indiana Department of Health was sexually battered, this incident again occurred in the Washington Street parking garage. The woman said she was walking to her car at around 3:30 in the afternoon when a suspicious man approached her and asked for the time. She said that after she told him what time it was, the man continued to follow her. That would freak me out. Just the guy following you would freak you out if you're a woman, I think. Now, the woman said she was walking to her car, and while walking, she felt something touch her right foot. She then reportedly turned around and saw Harney directly behind her on his hands and knees, and reportedly told her that there was something on her foot. The woman said she became uncomfortable. Really? You think? Became uncomfortable and began running toward the parking garage and into an exterior stairwell.
6: Harney reportedly continued following her into the restricted access stairwell and said, "Why are you walking so fast?" and then reportedly left the area. And this guy has a series of history with this. Detectives reviewed surveillance footage from all three incidents and determined that they were dealing with the same suspect, later identified as Harney. They began surveilling the area for anyone matching his description, and after they identified him, they figured out it was him. He had been previously served 23 years in prison for sexual battery and was released from IDOC on GPS monitoring in early 2026. This is why you don't release people on GPS monitoring, because GPS monitoring does nothing. He probably got off on it because it was close to his foot, right? But this is why you don't do this. And by the way, the GPS monitoring, later reviewed by police, showed that Harney was in the exact same areas where all three foot freak things happened. And again, this is where you go. This is two things. First, this is why you don't GPS monitor freaks. And I'm shocked you only got a $5,000 bond. So you've sexually assaulted three women while you were on GPS monitoring, and we only gave you a $5,000 bond. And you know if the freak, he just spent 23 years in prison. You know if the freak show gets out again, he's going to go try to touch somebody again. I was talking to my wife about this. And I said, "That's weird. Why did he? And she said, "It happened to me." I said, "What?" Because I'm ready to attack. She said, when she was in college, before I knew her, she said she was taking an escalator up, and a guy got really close behind her on the escalator. It was crowded at the mall. She didn't think anything. And she felt something and looked down, and the guy was just touching her feet. She was wearing some kind of sandal. Guy was just touching her feet, and she kicked him in the head. And he backed off. He goes, "Oh, sorry, I lost my balance. I fell." And she went and found a security guard and told him. Security guard, mall security guard. So let's be honest. Mall security guy kind of shrugged and said, "Oh, where is he?" And by that time, the guy had taken off. And back then, I guess this is the mid-90s. I guess they didn't take this stuff very seriously. But yeah, my wife had her feet touched by some freak in a mall. It's going to be hard to be a woman. You can't go anywhere. It doesn't matter what you do. You can't go anywhere. Even your feet. It's like if I were a woman, I would just stay indoors all the time. Stay in because men are creepy and weird. If I wanted to reproduce, I would go to a clinic because men just aren't worth the effort. Because now, even out on the streets of Indianapolis, government employers are getting their feet fondled. And that's just weird. All right, when we come back, we're going to talk to you about an FBI hack that happened. If they can get the FBI, who among us is safe? We'll talk about that, get your reaction, all that's coming up. My name is Casey Bartholomew. It's 9:30. 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
1: Why China's president will be in Washington, D.C. You've got cloudy skies and 60 degrees in downtown Indy for your Tuesday morning, and look for a high of 64 this afternoon. I'm Jake McDaniel. Here's what's trending at 9:30. Chinese President Xi Jinping will meet with President Trump at the White House, where they're expected to talk about trade, AI, and rare earth minerals. A Senate Judiciary Subcommittee holding a hearing on flock cameras this afternoon, and that's expected to start around 2:30.
2: There's a woman from Florida who was arrested, and she was charged with a triple homicide. She was in jail for nearly 2 weeks, and it turns out that a computer misread her license plate. So she'll be speaking with lawmakers today about her experience and what exactly went wrong. Senator Josh Hawley launched an investigation into Flock. This was last month. He alleges the company operates more than 120,000 cameras. This is across 49 states, scanning over 20 billion vehicles every month. This hearing comes at a time where there's growing backlash in communities around the nation, with flock camera use being banned or suspended.
1: And that's Fox Business's Darren Botello reporting. And a Nashville judge has granted Dolly Parton's estate a temporary restraining order against Dolly's nephew. Brian Seaver was fired from his position as head of secretary last week, and a lawsuit filed Tuesday accuses him of violent threats, intimidation, and attempted extortion. And your opening bell report on 93 WIBC is brought to you by Absolute Wealth Management. The Dow down 165 points to 52,114. The S&P 500 decreasing by 10 points, that is, to 7,821. And the NASDAQ down by 58.25 to 30,970. I'm Jake McDaniel, on the level, on the go, and on WIBC.com.
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30: WIBC. Thanks for tuning in. My name is Casey Bartholomew. I'm sitting in today. I'll be with you until noon. Stick around after noon, and that'll be when Tony Katz comes back in. 317-239-9393. That's 317-239-9393. By the way, coming up after the news at 10,
6: the rumblings of how we'll never, ever, ever have a female president ever, ever, ever in this country are coming back up as people start talking about the 2028 election. We'll talk to you about it. We'll tell you who was talking about it and what they had to say. Get your reaction. All that's coming up. Right now, if the FBI is not safe from hackers, we may as well just all put all of our PIN numbers, passwords, and social security numbers on the internet for everybody to see, because none of us is safe. You know, they teach hacking in school. My son just graduated high school this past year. And he, it was called White Hat Hacking. I think it's called, it's where the good guys hack, you know? So they teach you how to do that. Now, you're, I guess, expected to use your skills for good and not evil. But if they're teaching high school kids how to do it, if you get some idiot like me, I still have an AOL email address, by the way. I don't use it a whole lot. I use it for like work and stuff, but everybody had it for thousands. They get thousands of emails there all the time. But if somebody like that, like me, and I always tell people I'm over 50 and those are the rules, I have to have an AOL account. I also have Gmail, by the way, just so you know. If somebody like me can, is still doing that, then there's no hope for any of us. And if the FBI is getting hacked, then we're all screwed. Cash Patel was already facing a major security breach at the FBI, but this came up after hackers claimed to have stolen personal data on every employee and job applicant at the Bureau. Shiny Hunters is their name. They're a notorious hacking gang. They said it obtained FBI agents' names, home addresses, phone numbers, and dates of birth, and even details on their spouses from the FBI. The Federal Bureau of Investigation. Those guys and the CIA and any of those organizations that almost certainly exist, but we don't really know anything about. If they can get hacked, what the hell are the rest of us supposed to do? Just give up. We should just stop using currency from now on. Just any sort of, just go into stores and take what you want legally. Because there's no, we're not going to be able to protect ourselves at all. You ever go online? You know, you talk about how they hacked it. I don't know how they hacked into the FBI, and they don't say so, which is probably good because then everybody would do it. If a group like this can do it, then North Korea, Iran, Russia, China, all these people are probably already in at this point. But you ever watch go on like Facebook, and they have these groups. It's like, hey, I grew up in this city. Hey, you know, I went to this school in this year. Can anybody tell me what their first grade teacher, did anybody have this first grade teacher? What was your first grade teacher's name? Because if you think about it, all of these things are the questions they ask you, the security questions. What was your first school? What street did you grow up on? What was your first pet's name? And they ask these questions and people go, oh, my first pet's name was blah, blah, blah. And they put it on there. And now the hackers have info. That's one step closer to getting all your information. That's why I do nothing. It's like, I don't think I'm above hacking. If anybody spent 10, especially anybody who knew what they were doing, spent 10 minutes, they could hack me. No doubt, right? If somebody who knew what they were doing talked to me for 10 minutes, I would probably spill information I don't even know I'm spilling. But none of my passwords are like, none of them are my birthday. None of them are pet names. None of them are teachers' names. None of them are, in fact, my email passwords are name, are words I made up at that point in time. I had to write them down. I remember them now, but I had to write them down. With doing the things they tell you to do, I don't think I'm safe. And if doing that, the things they tell you to do doesn't make you safe, they can even get into the FBI, who you would think would have, you know, a firewall or two. Is that a thing? I don't know a whole lot about computers. Or some sort of security system, McAfee, I don't know. The gang also defaced the FBI's jobs website yesterday, writing, "This site has been seized by Shiny Hunters." That's the name of the group. The message mocked the seizure notices the FBI plasters on criminal sites it takes down. They then trolled Donald Trump, ending the message with the president's trademark Truth Social sign-off. "Thank you for your attention to this matter." One of the hackers issued a menacing threat to the Trump administration in an interview, said, "What we plan to do is not something I'd call extortion, maybe coercion," the hacker said of their plans, adding that it was not financially motivated. The gang typically steals data and then demands ransom, threatening to dump more files if victims refuse to pay. And everybody pays because everybody has secrets. I've not ever heard it, you know, ransomware stuff, right? I've never heard anybody say, "Go ahead and put our secrets out there." They go, "Can we talk, please? Can we have a conversation? I don't want my wife finding anything out." That's what they do. The FBI said in a statement, "The FBI is aware of claims regarding unauthorized activity affecting FBIjobs.gov and is currently investigating." They're aware of claims. Took out the entire page. They took over your FBIjobs.gov page. Let me check that real quick. I'm going to log on to that real quick here if I can. Let's see. Jobs.gov. Well, FBI, not FBO. Sorry. I have fat thumbs. Oh, no, I said that wrong. Let's see. See, this is why... old people like me shouldn't have the internet. Okay. It can't open the page. Server can't be found. FBIjobs.gov. No, I typed it wrong again. Okay, now let's see. Web server is returning an unknown error. There is an unknown connection issue between blah, blah, blah, and the web server as a result, web page, blah, blah, blah. So, yeah, you can't get onto FBIjobs.gov. Oh, that took longer than I thought. A sample of 5,000 records shared by the gang contained purported addresses, phone numbers, and dates of birth, and in some cases, details on spouses. Some of the leaked phone numbers matched people with the same names in open source intelligence databases. Sure. And several were linked to Justice Department personnel. The message left on the job site went further. It's gone now. I didn't see it. Claiming the gang had personal and health information on current and former FBI employees, plus every applicant. It added, "We have a lot more than we claim here." Site was later knocked offline with a notice warning that the special agent applicant porthole was currently unavailable. FBI has previously warned that Shiny Hunters linked criminals use stolen personal information to harass victims and their families. It doesn't sound like that's what they're trying to do. It sounds like they're trying to harass the FBI here. I'm willing, unless they find a FBI agent that they know specifically did something, it sounds like they're just trying to harass the FBI as a whole here, but I don't know. Representatives said the gang struck on Monday night by exploiting a previously unknown flaw called a zero day, of course, in Oracle's PeopleSoft software. The hackers then claimed to have accessed Amazon's AWS GovCloud servers, a cloud service built to hold sensitive U.S. government data, and stolen between 2 and 3 terabytes of files. I'm guessing that's a lot. I guess. And again, if the FBI isn't safe, who among us is? And we never, ever had these problems when everything was just on a file, right? Took longer to look through. You had to deal with all that, but we never had these problems when things were on paper and there were files. You just put them in the drawer, shut it. They would go to that big Indiana Jones Ark of the Covenant warehouse, and you'd pop them there, and even criminals thought, "Oh, God, I'm not going through all that stuff. That's too much time." And even they didn't want to deal with it. Now, everything's on the interwebs. Everything's up in a cloud. And people, it doesn't take 10 minutes probably to do all this stuff, and they just click on things, and they know things, and it's scary and creepy and all that. And again, if even the FBI isn't safe from hackers, if even the most secure people in the federal government, well, like I said, we may as well all just put all of our personal information online, passwords and everything, and say, "Have at it." I'm just going to start shoving my cash in the mattress and then just be done with all of it. But anyway. All right. 317-239-9393 is the number here. That's 317-239-9393. When we come back, The driverless vehicles, Waymos and the like, there seemed to be problem after problem after problem after problem. And just for fun, there was another problem that popped up. And we're going to talk to you about that and find out if you've ever had an issue with riding in a Waymo. That's coming up. My name is Casey Bartholomew. It's 947. 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
9: Big time Hammer and Nigel show this afternoon. The president getting ready for a crap ton of meetings. Tony Kennett is going to drop a crap ton of information on us. And we got Metallica tickets to give away. Crap, yeah!
10: Medicaid fraud in Indiana is out of control. Shady autism therapy centers are pocketing millions of dollars meant to treat children. 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Siphoned off by opportunists jacking up prices and ripping off our state. They're not just stealing from taxpayers. 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But Indiana is fighting back. Thanks to Indiana officials standing with President Trump, the state is cracking down on waste, fraud, and abuse. 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So tell Indiana officials, keep standing with President Trump. Protect Hoosier families. And stop the Medicaid fraud.

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5: WIBC. Thanks for tuning in. Casey Bartholomew sitting in today. I'll be with you until noon. Stick right after noon. And that will be when Tony Katz comes back in. 317-239-9393. That's 317-239-9393. I have ridden in a Waymo. And it felt weird. I got to be honest. Not scary or anything. Just sort of, I guess, uncomfortable is the best way to put it. It didn't do anything wrong when I was in it. I wasn't terribly impressed by it. It seemed to take the longest possible route to get from where we were to where we were going. And I don't know why it did that. We weren't paying by the mile. It was just this is how much it's going to cost. It's just like an Uber. And I took one. But so I was unimpressed. I remember being concerned about getting in and concerned about getting out. Those were my only concerns. Because, like, when I get out, how's it going to know? I guess the doors and things like that. It's magic, and they know what they're doing. But either way, I wasn't too concerned about being in it. But apparently they have been having an incredibly large amount of problems with these cars. Now, statistically speaking, they're not. But that's 100% if it's happening to you. We talked about it, last week, where a Waymo called the police on somebody. Now, they should have. The people were doing bad things, but Waymo called the police. That could be problematic if some point, and you know it will be, Waymo is wrong. We've seen them drive past stopped vehicles. Like the police will be stopped and the Waymo car will just zip on by. We've seen them drive past school buses that were just kind of there, and that's all, you know, pulling over like school buses do, and they just drive on by. We've seen them what was that thing in St. I think it was in St. Louis. There was a concert, and a bunch of people took them to a concert, and then when they were cut loose, they didn't know where to go. So they all went into one area that was like a cul-de-sac, and they were driving in and just driving around in circles for like a long period of time. There's video of it all over the place. It was just weird. When they didn't have anywhere to go, they just didn't have anywhere to go. These are the kinds of things that are happening. The latest thing, and it's just a little thing, Waymo Robo Taxi drove through a farmer's market in Denver. Could have killed everybody there. Not everybody, but a lot of people there. But it just drove through the farmer's market in Denver, leaving vendors and shoppers stunned by its unannounced arrival. It didn't hit anybody. But people caught the driverless vehicle making its way

0: through the farmer's market on camera at around 8:15 in the morning, just before, just after vendors began setting up their stalls and people started coming in. But it was really early in the morning. As many as 160 vendors were at the location when the blue car, known as a Waymo Ojai, entered a closed road and brazenly started driving around. Drove right past the closed road. After detecting people nearby, the self-driving car did stop for a while, flashed its blinkers, and then started going again. I guess that's your warning. Well, let's stand up in court. Your Honor, the Christine era murdermobile known as Waymo, in fact, did flash its blinkers. So therefore it is the fault of the humans who didn't see the blinkers. It's their fault. They're dead. Case closed, right? And more than like that would probably be the case. Drove away after it stopped for a minute. The ordeal left bystanders kind of stunned, though no damage was done to the market. The organizers said there was a road closed sign on one side of the street. That's the issue I have with things. Everything they do seems to be best case scenario, right? Because you've seen the cars driving around, I'm sure. They drive around, they map, and they're trying to learn as they go. But everything seems to be best-case scenario, and the nanosecond something is not best-case scenario, police show up, there's a concert, and they have to close roads, there's a farmer's market, and they have to close roads. That's when all hell breaks loose. And the problem is that when all hell breaks loose, well, someone could die, and we tend to frown on that in that country. But there's the latest Waymo Deathmobile story coming up. Do you think we will ever have a woman president? I'm Casey Bartholomew. Sitting in today, it's 9:56. 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
15: Coming up in 2 minutes from the Precision Comfort Mitsubishi Electric Studios, why police arrived at a home on Indy's east side, how a man was injured on Indy's near east side, and you'll hear from health leaders about children deaths in Indiana. Those stories are coming up next, right after Fox News Radio, and you're listening to 93 WIBC, WIBC HD1 Indianapolis on this Wednesday morning. 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
16: How will Iran respond? I'm Dave Anthony, Fox News. We'll find out this morning when Iran's president speaks at the United Nations in New York, the day after President Trump, in his UN General Assembly address, threatened to annihilate Iran, though he did say he thinks they can work out a deal. Fox's Trey Inks reports from Tel Aviv.
17: On the sidelines of the UN, President Trump met with Gulf leaders to discuss the war and the next steps forward. His top negotiators, Jared Kushner and Steve Witkoff, also meeting indirectly with the Iranian delegation for more than 3 hours. Witkoff said in a statement they successfully completed a round of discussions that we hope will prove constructive and promising. The mediators will continue their work. Iran's foreign ministry spokesperson said this about the engagement.
18: This was not anything new. Earlier this week, the Islamic Republic of Iran had already stated its positions and views on various issues, including the Strait of Hormuz, regional security, and Iran's conditions for diplomacy.
16: Two other world leaders who met with President Trump at the UN yesterday will speak today. Venezuela's acting President Delcy Rodriguez and Ukraine's President Volodymyr Zelensky. Hours after Russia hit Ukraine's capital with another morning drone attack, killing two people in Kyiv. Russian attacks in other Ukrainian cities also did damage. China's leader is not going to the UN. Instead, Xi Jinping is going to go to Washington. President Trump will greet him when he lands at Joint Base Andrews later today, ahead of talks tomorrow at the White House. Trade and tariffs and AI will be discussed as independent Senator Bernie Sanders pushes a bill to ban what's called super artificial intelligence, aiming to pause advanced AI development until there are guidelines.
19: The bill, provided to the Associated Press, would also create a federal agency to oversee advanced AI. It comes as some leaders in the AI industry have called on Congress to impose guardrails on the technology, and multiple employees at leading AI companies have endorsed the bill. President Trump has resisted calls for more government oversight of AI.
16: That's Tanya J. Bowers. 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
15: She wasn't even 9 years old, and now she's gone. It's 60 degrees and cloudy in the Circle City, and highs are in the mid-60s today. I'm Jake McDaniel. Here's what's trending at 10:02. Indianapolis police are looking into how an 8-year-old girl died on the east side. They arrived at a home on Bancroft Street near Emerson and English Avenues around 7 this morning, and that's where the cops found her unresponsive, and they're trying to figure out how she died. A man was injured after being hit by a vehicle on the near east side.
21: IMPD says that a male pedestrian was found unresponsive in the roadway after being struck by a car. EMS rushed him to an area hospital. He is now in critical condition. This happened just before 7 this morning near Southeastern Avenue and East Pleasant Run Parkway North Drive. The driver, we do know that the driver was an adult woman who did remain at the scene and is cooperating with police. IMPD says that officers did not observe any signs of immediate impairment.
15: Fox 59's Justin Adam Brown reporting. At 10:30 today, Indiana Governor Mike Braun will give updates about debris removal operations and storm recovery with Homeland Security Executive Director Jonathan Whittem. Over 1,600 children in Indiana died from external injuries, and the state says guns were the leading cause from 2023 through 25.
22: There were 309 firearm-related deaths among all among Indiana residents. 87% of firearm-related deaths occurred via suicide or homicide. 8% were unintentional.
15: Indiana Indiana State Health Department Commissioner Lindsay Weaver says nearly 300 of those who died contributed to transportation accidents. And the Indiana Fever beat the Minnesota Lynx 96-77 Tuesday night. It was their last regular season game at Gainbridge Fieldhouse, and Caitlin Clark led with 27 points.
0: I'm just really proud of the way we came out, especially in that first quarter. Completely different first quarter than the other night, and we really set the tone, and thought we were moving well on defense and executing, and then when we're able to get stops, like, nobody can stop us in transition, and that's just reality. So,
15: and the Fever end the regular season against the Lynx again in Minnesota Thursday night. And I'm Jake McDaniel on The Level, on the go, and on WIBC.com.
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12: 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Thanks for tuning in. I'm Casey Bartholomew. I'll be with you until noon. Stick around after the news at noon. Tony Katz comes back in. 317-239-9393 is our number. That's 317-239-9393. Coming up this hour. This isn't funny. I'm sorry. It's a little funny. Funeral home did something wrong. So very wrong. And we'll tell you what that was. We're going to talk about if you'd ever buy an EV. Probably it wouldn't, because I think they still set your house on fire and they're basically death traps, but we'll talk about that. We touched on this a little bit. Nolan Wells, he's the black kid that drowned on an island off of Mississippi. The report was released basically saying that he probably more than likely drowned, and now the family is speaking out, and it's just sad. It's annoying and sad all at the same time. We'll get into that. Right now, right off the bat here, The View. One of the co-hosts, Joe Behar, is one of the few people to make a living as a comedian without actually being funny. Doubled down yesterday on her argument that a woman could not win the presidency. And the reason they say this, especially on The View, I don't watch The View, I'm going to say. Everything I'm seeing, I've read. So I don't watch The View. They're basing this on the fact that two women, both of whom were among the worst presidential candidates in the history of this country, and neither one of them was among the most qualified people to be president, even though they all say that whenever they run somebody. But these two idiots who ran for president just happened to be women, and they lost. A woman could absolutely be president. They just keep running idiots over and over and over again. The co-host discussed Democratic Illinois Governor J.D. Pritzker and news that he's been on a GLP-1 because he was too fat to be president. That's what it comes down to now, right? I'm terrified of needles. I could never go on a GLP-1. I'm also not disgustingly fat. I'm not in shape by any sense, but I'm not fat. But he's thinking about running for president, and because he was a fat tub of goo, he had to go on a GLP-1 to run for president. And Behar said, I think this country will vote for an obese, Jewish, black, homosexual before a woman. Guest host Star Jones, she's still around, agreed and added, we just had one of the most beautiful, brilliant women run for president, and you see what we got. Who? One of the most beautiful and brilliant women, Kamala? Okay, little revisionist history there. Okay. Co-host Sarah Haynes pushed back and said, you don't win on identity alone. You don't lose on identity alone. That's true. If either one of them, Hillary Clinton or Kamala Harris, had been at all qualified, at all intelligent enough to hold the office, they would have won. Either one of them could have won. Remember, we were told over and over and over and over and over again that Hillary Clinton was the most qualified person ever to run for president. Now, she was the first lady for 8 years because her husband was president. The first lady's job is largely ceremonial, no matter what she tried to make of it. She was a senator for barely a term. And she was the Secretary of State for one term. That makes her the most qualified person ever to run for president. That's reaching there. Also, she was a liar. And we know this because she lied. And she got people killed. There's a great book. It's a sort of post-mortem on the 2016 election. And it's called Shattered. And it basically talks about that all she had to do was come up for a reason, with a reason to be president. That's all she had to do. She had to come up with a reason and stick with it. And she couldn't. That's why she lost. Not because she was a woman. Now, there's certainly going to be some people. There are always woman haters out there, right? There's always going to be people who won't vote for a woman no matter what. That does, in fact, exist. But, in 2016 and 2024, there were absolutely 1,000,000,000% true. There were absolutely women who voted for Kamala and voted for Hillary just because they were women. And they all say, well, there are some people who never vote for a woman. And then you get a woman up there, and some women would not vote for the man no matter what. Can you imagine if we had Kamala Harris as president? She was a buffoon. And by the way, she's winning. I don't think it'll hold. I don't think she's going to be the nominee for the Democrats in 28. But right now, because it's all name recognition right now, she's the leading candidate. She's run for president twice, lost twice, and has still yet to win a primary for the presidency. But either way, I digress. Alisa Farah Griffin, the lone Republican co-host. By the way, when they have a Republican co-host on The View, they have someone who registered as a Republican, but they're more a moderate that leans very center and is more than inclined to go left. But either way, she predicted that there would be a woman president in the next 20 years. I think that's true. He's going to find somebody who's worthy of being president. He'll find somebody who has an idea, can articulate that idea, has a reason for running. I know a lot of people didn't like her. I like Nikki Haley. I would vote for Nikki Haley today if she ran. I lived in South Carolina for a while. I interviewed her multiple times. She's an intelligent, funny, personable human being. If she ran for president and that was and she went for the through the primary and she got the nomination, I would absolutely vote for Nikki Haley. What they're saying is that we're not going to get a left-leaning woman president right now. And by the way, if we ran a conservative woman, what happened to Nikki Haley? They ripped her apart because she was a woman. And that was the only reason. She was a conservative woman. She was a Republican woman. And that's not allowed in those circles. They tore her down and didn't think twice about it. And then anytime the anybody on the right said anything about Hillary or anything about Kamala, it's just, you know, it's that macho mindset. They all just hate women. There's women hating and all that. But you do it to Nikki Haley and it's like, you know, yeah, that's acceptable. Patrice Onwuka, Vice President for Economic Policy and Director of Independent Women's Center for Economic Opportunity, never heard of it, said this warped view is directly a result of elevating identity politics above common sense connection. Joy Behar and Star Jones can't bring themselves to admit that the female candidates they fawned over could not win over the voters. That's true. It's absolutely true. Sure, there's some people who didn't vote for them because they're women. like I said, there are women who didn't vote for Trump in 2016 and 2024 just because there was a woman running. That's absolutely true. But the fact of the matter is that people, identity politics only takes you so far, and that's what they run on. You run a candidate who's worthy of being president. Hillary Clinton wasn't worthy of being president. Kamala Harris isn't worthy of being dog catcher. That's what it comes down to. She goes on to say, Kamala Harris was a failed vice president who oversaw a massive influx of tens of millions of people into America illegally and ran on vibes rather than making Americans' lives better. It was not their looks or gender, but their policies and personalities that America rejected. All true. Because remember, both of them went in. Both of them election night thinking that they got it. We're going to win. They were both optimistic. Hillary was leading in the polls. I think Kamala might have been up a point or two in the polls, slightly in the polls. They both went in thinking that they were absolutely going to be the president when the states were called. They were going to be the one. And again, there's that great postmortem called Shattered on 2016. Which doesn't really talk about gender. It just tells the truth. There's another one. It's written by the same two reporters, by the way. Not right-wing reporters, just reporters who wrote Shattered. They wrote another one about the 2024 election called Fight. Both excellent books. And both go into why Hillary lost and why Kamala lost. And none of it has to do with there being women. None of it. Psychotherapist and author Jonathan Alpert said, I think Joy Behar is taking a very complicated election and giving it a very simple explanation. It's because they don't want to admit the truth. Two women lost to Donald Trump. That doesn't prove Americans won't elect a woman. It proves that those two women lost those two elections. Sexism may have played a role for some voters, 100% true, but you can't take millions of votes and diagnose them all as sexism. Behar said, told her co-host, think of a woman that could win. Tell me one woman, Nikki Haley. That was a couple of years ago. It was Bill Clinton was talking, and he actually said, I think we'll have a right-wing woman before we have a left-wing woman be president. And you can hate Bill Clinton all you want. The guy's a very adept politician and understands politics. And if his wife respected him or listened to him at all, she would have been the president because he was telling her what to do and she was ignoring it. Again, it's all in that book, the good book called Shattered. It's all in the book. He was saying, you need to go here, here, here, and here. And her and her people were going, yeah, Bill, just sit down and shut up, all right? But he was right. Now, Behar rejected Harris as a potential 2028 candidate, saying, I love her. She was great. She wasn't. But she didn't win one time. What makes you think she's going to win again? Behar asked, adding that anyone who thought Harris should run again and could win was not living in reality. She's right about that. During an interview with the New York Times published Tuesday, AOC said she was weighing a presidential run in 2028, adding pretty candidly, I think about my identity. I'm not naive to the fact that we are living under a very regressive administration, and I happen to be a woman, and I, you know, happen to be Latina, and I think that there's a lot of conversation about electability, and I don't kind of shy away from those realities. I will tell you this right now. As a Republican man who absolutely would not vote for her, I 100% believe she could win. 100%. Because she's young, she's attractive, and people on the left are stupid. And then you add in the, and she's got all these progressive policies where she wants to give everything away for free and punish all the people who have more money than you do. And then there's the sexism aspect where women will vote for her because she's a woman. That's how tight the elections are. If she runs, I absolutely believe she could win. I don't know if she will win. We have to see who comes out on the right. But I absolutely believe AOC could win. I want to know if you think we'll ever have a female president. And if there's anybody you have in mind who could do it, give us a call, 317-239-9393. That's 317-239-9393. My name is Casey Bartholomew. It's 1018. 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
12: 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Thanks for tuning in. My name's Casey Bartholomew. I am sitting in today. I'll be with you until noon. Stick around after the news at noon. That'll be when Tony Katz comes back on. 317-239-9393 is the number. That's 317-239-9393. This whole situation with Nolan Wells makes me sad. The entire thing just makes me sad. The kid died, drowned and died. Was looked like he was drinking underage. And now the family is sad, of course, and they're being manipulated by media whores who just want their picture. I was watching the family's lawyer is Benjamin Grump, and I was watching a video today, and the family was talking. They were all sitting at a table, and he was desperately trying to kind of ease his way over, so just in case they only cut part of the scene, that he could somewhat be in the scene. It was just sad. And that happens every time something bad like this happens. Like Al Sharpton, Jesse Jackson, all those freaks just used to, I'm the leader, I should get all the money and all this kind of stuff. So it's just sad. But Nolan Wells' family and their attorney said they will not give up on finding justice a day after a grand jury found no criminal charges are warranted in his death. They said this at a news conference they had yesterday. We talked about it when the report came out. Grand jury looked at it, and it was basically, they didn't come up with a cause of death because they couldn't. They're not doctors. They couldn't specifically say a cause of death. That's something people keep leaving out. It's like they couldn't. But they did the closest that they could do, saying that his death was consistent with drowning. And the reason they said his death was consistent with drowning is because he drowned. Now the family's getting all worked up. and they're talking about new information they have, and there's potential civil lawsuits. Who are you going to sue? There's nobody to sue. Who are you getting money from? It's just, again, they're getting bad information from lawyers. The 18-year-old, as you recall, vanished after he and his friends had gone out celebrating on the 4th of July on Barrier Islands off the Gulf Coast of Mississippi. His body was recovered in the waters off Horn Island 2 days later. You get a bunch of kids, a bunch of people on boats. They've shown video from it. They're all, you know, sitting around, having a good time, feeling good. And unfortunately, sometimes accidents happen, and this was one of those times where, unfortunately, an accident happened. The grand jury that reviewed the evidence in Wells' death found unanimously that there was insufficient evidence to bring criminal charges in the case. This is according to the Jackson County Grand Jury report. The report said the position of condition of time of discovery and location of the 18-year-old's body off the coast of Mississippi this July is consistent with drowning. The family doesn't want it to be. I understand the family, by the way. I understand the family not wanting their son to have drowned, because if he just drowned, it's because he was underage drinking. And it seems like that's what was happening. And he did something stupid. And nobody wants to remember a loved one like that. I get the pain. I get the desire to have more information. I just think they're absolutely being misled here. Report also said there was no credible evidence of criminal conduct by the friends. Well, Sunny Hostin on The View, she keeps saying stuff. She knows everything. She's going to get sued, by the way, according to the friends of Nolan Wells. But there was no evidence of criminal conduct by the friends, who are white, who traveled with him to an island off the Mississippi coast on July 4th. The grand jury heard from 43 witnesses and reviewed materials, including physical evidence collected at the scene, the state medical examiner's autopsy, digital evidence, police reports and interviews, videos, images, and maps collected during the investigation. But the family questions the conclusion. Of course, again, a loved one died. Sounds like he died because he got drunk, fell in the water. And he was 18, he was underage. Nobody wants to think about that. Everybody wants something horrible to have happened to their perfect little angel. Unfortunately, you know, kids make mistakes sometimes. But the family did question the report. They said, please remember that both medical examiners, as well as his death certificates, states that the cause and manner of his death is undetermined. The grand jury really can't determine. This is what Christine Wansley said, Wells' mother, at a press conference. So my question is, how can a jury come to the conclusion of drowning despite knowing that there was trauma to his body? There was an evidence who said he fell in the water. A witness who said he fell in the water. And they didn't come to the conclusion of drowning. They said that the position and everything, all of it is consistent with drowning. Legally, that is two different things. Later, the family attorney, Benjamin Crump, who's only out for himself in this, doesn't give a damn, said later the independent autopsy conducted for the family by forensic pathologist Dr. Roger A. Mitchell Jr. found that Nolan sustained recent unexplained blunt force injuries to the back of his head and additional areas in his back. The problem is, they're explained. The grand jury's report, however, found that the bruising on the back of Wells' head was not a fatal injury, and it was unclear how he got it. One witness testified under oath that around the time of his last being seen, they saw Wells slip awkwardly off the side of a boat, but could not say whether Mr. Wells struck his head during the fall, and that he continued to socialize after the fall and did not appear to be injured. So he fell off the boat. There's your bruising right there. Grand jury report said the position of condition of blah, blah, consistent drowning. We said that before. The grand jury of 23 people convened last week found no credible evidence to support the public allegations that anyone riding to or from the island that day surrounding Wells engaged in any criminal conduct related to his death. The Wells drowned is a conclusion by the process of elimination, adding that the condition of the body made it harder to figure out. So they didn't say definitively, they just did. At the press conference, the family's attorneys, who only want attention and money, said that they will have the opportunity to reopen the investigation in a civil case. That's true. I don't know who you're going to sue in a civil case, but you're going to have the opportunity, saying he deserved to be at school right now. This is what his mother said. We should be getting text messages and phone calls, but most importantly, Nolan deserved to live. At the end of the day, there is only one victim, and it is our son, Nolan Xavier Wells. I don't know anybody who's saying that there is another victim, but they are saying that. The grand jury report says Wells' family was given the opportunity. This is the thing that bugs me right now. They were given the opportunity to produce evidence from their private investigation into Wells' death, and the family lawyers advised that their investigation really revealed no witnesses or evidence from the legal team reasonably believes possesses information germane to potential criminal activity that warrants referral. So they found nobody. They were given the opportunity. The thing that bugs me is that at the press conference, the lawyers talked about how they're going to reveal new evidence this week. Shortly. They're going to reveal new evidence. If you had evidence that you could have given to the grand jury that would have warranted criminal charges, why are you holding it back? Why didn't you give it? Because if that's the case, now the criminal investigation can always reopen. If it's a homicide, there's no statute of limitations, so it can always reopen. But if you had information, A, why didn't you give it to the grand jury? But I seem to think that when it comes to the extra information they want, it's not legitimate information. It's maybe something happened and they want to use it to keep Nolan in the eye and maybe file some civil litigation so maybe they can get some kind of settlement from someone, though again, I don't know who. And it's just a sad situation all around. All right, would you ever buy a used EV? We'll talk about it next. I'm Casey Bartholomew, 1030 on 93 WIBC.
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15: On his way to Washington, D.C. for his first visit in a long time. You've got cloudy skies and 60 degrees in downtown Indy. I'm Jake McDaniel. Here's what's trending at 10:30. Chinese President Xi Jinping and President Trump will meet at the White House. The two leaders are expected to talk about trade and AI during their second face-to-face meeting this year. Trump's Board of Peace revealing a multi-billion dollar plan to rebuild Gaza after Israel's military campaign left much of the strip destroyed. Board of Peace executive member Tony Blair described the scale of destruction faced by Palestinians in Gaza.
5: It's a mammoth task. 70% of Gaza is destroyed. The population lives in a small part of a small strip. There has been some significant humanitarian improvement, but the situation remains dire for many.
15: And the plan requires cooperation with Israel. Thousands of people have been killed in the Gaza war. And if you need to drive up to the gas pump, Indiana's average for gas is $3.98, that is, for regular unleaded. Diesel prices are now at $6.91, and the national average for regular unleaded is $4.47 a gallon. I'm Jake McDaniel, on the level, on the go, and on WIBC.com.
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12: WIBC. Thanks for tuning in. My name is Casey Bartholomew. I'm sitting in today, and I'll be with you until noon. Stick around after the news at noon. That'll be when Tony Katz comes in. 317-239-9393. That's 317-239-9393. Coming up a little bit later this hour, I just saw the story. You remember Rachel Dolezal? I think it was out of either Seattle or Portland. Anyway, she led the either the NAACP chapter out there, or Black Lives Matter, or something like that. And turns out she was a white woman who was lying about it. Well, now there's a apparently a woman who they've dubbed the Palestinian Rachel Dolezal, who is also doing some lying for attention. And it's just how easily manipulated and foolish people can be. And we'll tell you that story just because it's funny. Coming up in a bit. Right now, though, I at this point in time, I would never buy an EV. If they became safer and less cost prohibitive, I would consider it. But right now, they're kind of, I mean, they're setting houses on fire. Not daily. It's not that bad. But people will plug them in and they'll charge them. And while the charging is going on, their house goes up in flames. Also, if you, God forbid, you get into an accident in an EV and a fire exists, it takes a whole lot more and puts your life in a whole lot more danger if the thing catches fire. You may not get out. And those are just a couple of the reasons. Other than that, they're awesome. Other than the fact that they will 100% kill you, they're awesome. I get it. I'm kidding, of course. But motorists buying secondhand cars, used cars, with a lot of miles on the clock, are likely to find an electric vehicle ultimately more reliable
4: than a gas-powered vehicle. This is according to a new study. I have a theory about this, by the way. I think they're trying to push us to all buy EVs. I think that's what this study is about. Because I have, up until today, when I read this story, I had heard that you should not buy a used EV. Battery life is an issue. Batteries are expensive. So if you have to replace it. And one thing that this study does not get into is the cost of repairs for an older car. If you got to replace the batteries in a EV, you're talking about thousands of dollars. If you have to replace battery in a gas-powered car, you're talking about $150, $200, you know, depending. So I think it's a this entire study is a push to get us to buy EVs. Don't fall for it, because again, they'll kill you all. An analysis of tests found that after cars were driven 90,000 to 120,000 miles, EVs were about 25% about 25% less likely to fail than gas models of the same age. Failure rate of 16.5% for EVs to 22.1% for gas-powered cars. My car has almost doesn't quite have 100,000 miles on it. I do have an older car. I don't drive a lot. I'm not a car guy. I literally do not care what I buy, what I drive. In fact, the cars I get are usually leftovers. My wife. My wife drives a lot for work and has to have a reliable car. And if things start going south, we have to get her a car. So I usually end up with a car that she had already been driving. Because again, I don't drive a whole lot. So it's not a big deal for me. And again, I hate cars. I don't hate them like that. I just don't know anything about them. And I don't care if you're impressed by the kind of car I have. I'm not impressed by the kind of car I have. And I always think if I won the lottery, if I won $1 billion, I don't even think I would go buy a new car. That's how little I care about cars, but neither here nor there. Beyond 120,000 miles, 16% of EVs failed compared to 23.5% of gas cars. Study found relatively little difference between the two fuel types at lower mileages, except for this. Gas-powered cars are cheaper as a whole, and they are cheaper to fix. And again, this study doesn't get into the safety aspects of it, but gas-powered cars, if God forbid there's an accident, tend to be safer than an EV, which will go up in flames, start an electrical fire that you can't put out easily. I don't remember the numbers, right? I didn't mention this. But so I'm spitballing here. It was something like this. I talked to a firefighter one time who said, if there's an automobile crash and there's a fire, for a gas-powered car, it takes about 200 gallons to put it out, maybe 200 to 250 gallons of water to put that out. If it's a EV, it can take 750 to 1,000 gallons of water just to put the fire out. So if that's going off, and you're in there, you've got a problem, because they're not going to be able to get the fire out right away. I've also heard that the jaws of life are an issue if you get into an accident, because there's wires everywhere, and if you cut those wires with metal like that, sparks could set things up. I don't know if that's true, but I've heard it from more than one person. The study was by the consultancy New Automotive. Never heard of them. Comes as a growing number of EVs change hands. They're starting to get older. That's what's happening, and that's what this is about as well. The EVs are starting to get older. So what's happening is there people are getting tired, and people get frustrated, you know, bored, want to get a new car. So more of the used cars are starting to come out, and they've got miles on them now. I can remember, and they can go farther now, by the way. I can remember, God, what year was this? It was in the area of 2010, and I was working at a radio station in New Jersey, and they wanted me to do an advertisement, an endorsement for an electric car. And it was a Volkswagen Leaf. Was that one? I can't remember what it was. But either way, they didn't have a big range then, right? And so this car, and it might not have been that particular car. I think it was a Volkswagen though. But they wanted me to drive it to and from work and talk about it, how awesome it was and everything like that. And the problem was I lived 45 miles from work. I had a really long commute. I lived 45 miles from work. And that meant when I got done with work, I had a 45-mile commute back home. So that just driving to and from work was 90 miles. The range of the car on a charge was 80. And it was also at a time where you had to charge it overnight in order to get a charge. And so we talked about it, and it's like, you'll have to give me two of them. One that I can drive to the radio station, and one I could drive home. And they also had to have a special charger, so they were going to have to put a charger in my house. And then they were also going to have to put a charger at the radio station. So I could charge this car just so I could drive one to work and one back home, and then one back to the radio station and then back home again. I was just going to have to switch back and forth. And it was ridiculously cost prohibitive. At the time, they were considering it because they were still trying to build like massive interest in EVs, and they couldn't. Nowadays, you can get, like, I think you can get almost as far, if not farther, on a electric car than on a gasoline-powered car, I think. It wasn't quite the same back then, so it was a little bit different. These cars now have been on the market for a while, and people are getting tired of them or needing to get rid of them, or they're too expensive or whatever the case may be, and they want to sell them. So we've got used EVs now, something we didn't have in the past. Used EVs that have a lot of miles on them, and people are starting to look into this sort of thing. So what they're trying to do is they're trying to build a market for people to buy them. So again, they say they're more reliable at a more mileage age, but they don't get into the repairs. I read this, I read this whole study. I didn't read the whole study. I read the whole news story on it. And they don't mention anything about the repairs. And again, what I've heard is that it has to be somebody specific who can work on an EV. It is expensive to work on an EV. The parts for an EV, when they need to be changed, like the batteries and the like, we're talking thousands and in some cases thousands and thousands of dollars. And there's a shelf life on batteries, and they're going to go bad. They will go bad. You know they're going to go bad. And so it's only selling part of the story. I'm still not sold on EVs. I'm still not at all sold because, again, the cost of maintenance and upkeep. I don't care enough about my car. Right now I have it's a Nissan. This is sad because I've had it for 2 years. It's a Nissan white car. It's the very popular Nissan white car. It's white in color, and it's the popular Nissan white car with the beige interior. That's the kind. Murano. I have a Murano. That's it. Came to me. So that's what I drive, and it's gas powered, and I don't drive it a whole lot, and it doesn't cost much to repair. There's never really been anything wrong with it. But if the electric car goes bad, then you've got problems there with batteries and everything like that. But if you're looking purely on, and it's kind of negligible, I mean, 16.5% or 16% to 23.5% failure rate. It's kind of negligible at that point, I guess, unless you're really watching dollars and such, which a lot of people are. But it's also the price of gas being outrageous right now that they're trying to push when it comes to this, so that, you buy a used EV. The problem is the cost. An EV still costs more. An EV still costs more to maintain if something goes south. Now, you plug it in. You're not buying gas all the time. You plug it in, and I guess that's something to consider. But that's a little by little at a time. If an EV breaks, it's a one-time thousands of dollars cost. If a regular car breaks, if a gas-powered car breaks, it might not be the same thing. So the push is out there right now, subtly right now, and legitimately, because again, they just now have used EVs on the market that have significant miles on them as people start to get rid of them. But you're still got to look at the long-term or even the short-term cost to maintain and repair. And I will tell you this, and the story doesn't mention this, but I will tell you this, watch the battery life. Because those batteries go bad, and if those batteries go bad, that's going to cost you a lot of money. All right, 317-239-9393 is the number here. When we come back, I want to tell you about the latest Rachel Dolezal. It's just ridiculous how racist the left can be when they want to be racist. And oftentimes they do. We'll talk about that coming up. My name is Casey Bartholomew. It's 1047. 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
13: 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Thanks for tuning in. I'm Casey Bartholomew. I'm with you until noon. Stick around after the news at noon. I'll be when Tony Katz comes in. 317-239-9393. That's 317-239-9393. Coming up after the news at 11, Illinois is going after gun makers in the stupidest possible way. And we're going to talk to you about that. That'll be coming up at about 11:05. Right now, this is funny. You remember Rachel Dolezal? She was the woman who claimed to be black and even ran. It was either the Seattle, somewhere in Washington, maybe Spokane chapter of the NAACP or Black Lives Matter, something like that. I don't know. It all blends together for me. Turns out she was white. By the way, like all of them who fall off to the side and have their 15 minutes of fame and get used to being in the spotlight, I believe Rachel Dolezal has an OnlyFans page now. They all do. And the next future OnlyFans person is this particular woman. Now, I remember this woman because she teaches at a school in Philadelphia. And I was working in Philadelphia, and she's very adamantly against Israel, pro-Palestinian, very anti-Semitic, all that kind of stuff. We talked on the air in Philly about whether or not she should be teaching kids. Well, a woke, black, and anti-Israel activist has been dubbed the Palestinian Rachel Dolezal after she was outed for being a white, Jewish woman who lied about her identity for years. It's always those evil racist Republicans, right? Hannah Gans, her name, a Philadelphia teacher who was forced to confess that she was a white woman of significant privilege and wealth after a fellow lefty activist grew suspicious of her background and confronted her. She said, "I lied about my identity and have been lying for years. I have no

0: Palestinian or Tunisian heritage, she wrote in an apology on Instagram. She says, I am a white woman of significant privilege and wealth. Anyone who supported me was manipulated and should not be judged as a result of their support for me. A staunch figure in left-wing activist circles in Philly, Gann portrayed herself as a mixed-race woman with black and Palestinian heritage. In reality, she's a white woman and an Israeli. She was outspoken against her Jewish for her Jewish hatred, and apparently she went and used to use fake tan and darkening makeup in order to and started speaking using African American vernacular because she's a filthy racist, is what she is. You know, if a conservative person, a Republican person, did this, they'd be raked through the coals. This person will probably just be allowed to go off and start their OnlyFans page. But there you go. Happens on the left more than on the right. I'm Casey Bartholomew, 1055. 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
9: Good Wednesday morning. Coming up in 2 minutes from the Precision Comfort Mitsubishi Electric Studios, you'll hear who police found on the east side of Indianapolis this morning, why a teenager is in trouble with the law, and a former Newcastle funeral home employee will spend the next 6 years on home detention. 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
10: Iran's president accuses the U.S. of terrorism.
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12: Our innocent people have been the targets of cowardly attacks and aggressions imposed upon our country.
11: Masoud Pezeshkian speaking at the United Nations in New York.
12: We defended ourselves with utmost strength.
11: Adding, Iran will not surrender, but he believes in diplomacy. The day after U.S. and Iran indirect talks, President Trump, in his U.S. speech, U.N. speech, threatened to annihilate Iran. Secretary of State Marco Rubio just told reporters,
13: every American president, and frankly every country in the world, for the most part, agrees that Iran can never have a nuclear weapon. But ultimately, no one ever does anything about it. And he's going to do something about it. And he's doing something about it. And you know, it comes at a price and at a cost. There's no doubt about it.
11: Rubio was also asked about another conflict, Ukraine, and attempts to stop attacks on energy.
13: The Ukrainians are inflicting pain on the Russians by hitting their energy sector, which is a revenue source. The Russian side is inflicting pain on the Ukrainian side by targeting their electric grid, especially as we head into winter. So there's the challenge, is that both sides have identified energy as a strategic objective.
11: Ukraine's president will address the UN today. His attacks on Russian fuel facilities helped drive up the price of diesel to a record high. China's leaders heading to Washington. President Trump will greet Xi Jinping when his plane lands later today, ahead of their talks tomorrow on trade and AI. Also on the agenda, two Americans imprisoned in China. Their wives keep pushing the president to help set them free.
14: Min Xin and Yulin Chen are the only two Americans that the Trump administration has designated wrongfully detained right now inside China. Secretary Rubio believes the Chinese government has taken these men hostage, essentially, to use as pawns in their dealing with the United States. Until very recently, both men were living ordinary family lives here in America.
11: That's Jillian Turner. 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
9: Why police were on the east side. You've got cloudy skies and 60 degrees in downtown Indianapolis. I'm Jake McDaniel. Here's what's trending now at 11:02. An 8-year-old girl was found dead at an Indianapolis home on Bancroft Street near Emerson and English Avenues this morning. This man knows someone in a house around the corner of where police found the girl, and he remembers something that happened at the house where police arrived.
16: Not for sure. I just seen police cars out there one day, but other than that, I say this was about, what, a month ago?
9: And police are trying to figure out how the girl died. A 17-year-old boy was arrested on several gun charges after police say he brought a gun to Butler University. Campus police issued a dog alert for safety issues, saying police were near Lake Road and Sunset Avenue, asking students to stay away from the area. And then officers found a gun as well as live ammunition. A former Newcastle funeral home employee will spend the next 6 years on home detention after stealing tens of thousands of dollars from grieving families and his employer. Johnette Cruz reports.
17: On September 17, Joshua Silvers pleaded guilty to level 5 felony theft. Under a plea agreement, 30 additional charges were dismissed, and Henry Circuit Court 2 Judge Kit Crane ordered Silvers to pay over $170,000 in restitution to Rose City Funeral Home. For owners Angie and Michael Staten, the court order brings legal closure, but the emotional impact remains.
18: You know, we're still here to serve the families in the community of Newcastle and Henry County. It's just, it goes back to one bad apple spoils the bunch.
17: Silvers began his 2,100-day sentence under Henry County Community Corrections Monitoring immediately following the hearing. Johnette Cruz, 93 WIBC Mobile News.
9: And the Indiana Fever beat the Minnesota Lynx 96-77 last night. It was their last regular season game at Gainbridge Fieldhouse in downtown Indianapolis, and then the Fever end the regular season against the Lynx again in Minnesota Thursday night. I'm Jake McDaniel, on the level, on the go, and on WIBC.com.
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0: I'm with you, my love. 1105-93 WIBC. Thanks for tuning in. I'm Casey Bartholomew. Going to be with you until noon, another hour, and that will be when Tony Katz comes back on. 317-239-9393. That's 317-239-9393. Coming up this hour, I wanted to get to this earlier. I didn't have a chance. A funeral home. Did something awful. You can probably imagine, but we'll talk to you about that. We're going to talk to you about a new poll from Fox News about data centers and AI, and we're going to get into the idea of school book bans and your take on those. All that's coming up right off the bat here. In Illinois, where they don't seem to do anything right, state lawmakers are considering legislation to bill gun makers for the costs of gun violence. So they're not going to increase the laws. They're not going to incarcerate more people. They're going to send a bill to people who make guns for everything bad that happens. I'm sure. Are we going to send a bill to the parents of the scumbags as well? For raising a scumbag that does scumbag and scumbag related things? Are we going to do that? Is it just the gun makers? No. What about the steel makers who make the steel that's using? This is ridiculous, is what they're trying to do. Officials say that gun violence costs the state of Illinois $20 billion each year for things like emergency services, funerals, and law enforcement. They pay for law enforcement anyway, don't they? The Responsibility in Firearm Legislation Act would require gun makers to contribute to a state fund to offset those costs. There's so much wrong with this. What about stolen guns? Is the manufacturer responsible for stolen guns? Again, what about parents? This is a shot in the dark here. No pun intended. What about the person who commits the crime? Guns are legal to own. Are we going to go after the gun stores? There, you know, basically 100% of people who live in Chicago get shot, right? If you go into Chicago, you're going to get shot. It's just the way it happens. Those are the rules. They're not my rules. It's just what happens there. And they are looking so hard to blame everybody but the people responsible, the lawmakers who don't enforce the laws, the parents who raise the scumbags who commit the crimes. So they've decided to go after the gun manufacturers is what we're going to do now. I wonder how much it costs for traffic accidents and traffic deaths. What about road rage, the cost of road rage? What if somebody uses a gun in the case of road rage? Do you sue or do you require the gun manufacturer to pay into the fund and then the auto manufacturer to pay in the fund as well? Because without the car, there wouldn't have been the gun. I mean, this is so stupid. And it's an effort to not solve the problem. It's an effort to pay for the problem. Although it's Chicago, so someone will steal the money. It's the most corrupt government in the country. other than the national, other than the federal government, state government. Chicago has the most corrupt state government in the country. Illinois does. And Chicago has the most corrupt city government in the entire country. That's just the way it is. Now, if passed, the Responsibility in Firearm Legislation Act would be the first bill of its kind in the nation. And the reason it would be the first bill of its kind in the nation is because it's stupid. What if, again, what? How do you hold a gun manufacturer responsible if somebody has a stolen gun or an illegally purchased gun? How is the gun manufacturer responsible? Nothing like this would never hold up. There's no possible way this could hold up because there's no logical way that it makes any sense to anybody. Now, the bill establishes a firearms manufacturer licensing program in the Department of Financial and Professional Regulation. Okay. With certain requirements, including that the sum of all fees for firearms manufacturer licenses shall be equal to the public health costs and financial burdens from firearm injuries and deaths. So what does that mean? It's a sliding scale. If more murderers kill more people this year, then it costs more to sell guns. If murderers kill less people, will it go down? It's government. Things never go down in government. Bills never go down in government. Or does it just find a way to deal with it? It provides that beginning in January of 2028, a manufacturer of firearms may not operate in this state without a license from the department, and that a manufacturer who violates this provision is subject to a civil penalty of up to $1 million per month. So if a manufacturer operates in the state of Illinois, if this is passed, and they don't have a license for making their legal product, by the way, again, this will never, it'll cost them $12 million a year, which the politicians in Illinois will take and buy hookers, because that's what they do. It provides that, beginning January 2028, a retailer may not sell a firearm to a consumer in the state from a manufacturer who does not have a license from the department, and that a retailer who violates this provision is subject to a civil penalty of up to $10,000 per violation with certain requirements. Establishes an RIFL fund as a special fund in the state treasury with certain limitations. This is all legalese, right? So it'll establish a fund. I'm sure the politicians won't take that fund. Provides that the proceeds from fees under the licensing program shall be deposited into this fund. Establishes a financial assistance program in the department with monies from the fund for financial assistance to victims of firearms and for other purposes. Oh, there it is. And for other purposes. So if politicians just trying to get their hands on money, that's what for other purposes means. If the other purposes in anything like that, anytime you see anything in a governmental bill that isn't clearly defined, then the politicians will take it and, again, buy hookers. That's what they do. That's what they all do for other purposes, right? Let's see, provides that a department shall contract with a program administrator to administer the financial assistance program. So it'll be a political appointment of someone who will then have access to the money, who will distribute it to victims of that sort of thing and other purposes. Again, hookers. That's what it is. Provides that the department shall adopt rules for financial assistance to victims of firearms with certain requirements, including regarding exemption from certain state taxes. So you'll be able to give money to people, and they won't be taxed on it. So let's say you give a victim $1 million. The victim won't be taxed on $1 million. That's what that'll be. So, of course, the people will be in favor. Provides the department may contract with a program administrator to implement or administer any part of the act with certain requirements, unnamed requirements. And it provides that the department may provide for other civil penalties of no more than $1,000 for per violation. So that's what they're going to start billing gun manufacturers for thugs, for criminals. Again, what are they going to do with the people who use illegal guns? This is another way that the government is trying to create an avenue to not go after the people who are breaking the law, to not going after the criminals. They're going after manufacturers of a legal product that it is legal to own and legal to have in your possession. But if you want to use this legal product or manufacture this legal product in the state of Illinois, you're going to have to pay millions of dollars that the politicians won't do anything with. And instead of, like I said, instead of arresting the or going after the parents for raising a criminal, instead of going after the criminal for committing the crime, instead of going after the people who are selling illegal guns, and I'm 100% in favor of going after people who are selling guns illegally, they go after the people who make the gun. How is this going to stop anything? How is this going to solve any problem for anybody? It's just a way to create some sort of fund that the politicians can play games with. That's all it is. Probably won't even be a big fund, honestly. So they'll lose gun makers, manufacturers in the state of Illinois. I don't even know how many are there, but it'll lose them. If it stands up, I don't think it'll stand up, but if it stands up, they'll lose that. So they'll lose those jobs. And you know what's going to happen? They're still going to have millions of guns on the streets in Illinois, specifically Chicago, that are going to be used for crimes and murders and things like that. And they're not going to do a damn thing to stop it. Easy to stop gun violence. Not eliminate, but certainly lessen, let's put it that way. Hold people liable. Hold people responsible. Lock people in cages. That's how you solve problems. That's how you stop crime from happening. Instead of squinting and looking for somebody else to blame, the gun manufacturers, again, oh, there was a car accident. I need to go after the car manufacturers. Are they going to start, by the way, going after the alcohol manufacturers? People who make scotch and whiskey and beer, are they going to go after them because people drive drunk? Is that what it's going to be? Or is it going to be the bottle manufacturer? Because it can't be the person's fault. It always, always, always has to be somebody else's fault. It always has to be the responsibility of somebody else. It can never be the person who used the gun to commit a crime. It can't be their fault. And you know why they do this? For a variety of different reasons. This also opens another door for civil litigation of victims against the gun manufacturers. There's this law. This law exists in Illinois. This law is legal. I don't think it would stand up, but let's say it's legal. Then we go off and we sue the gun manufacturer because some thug used a gun to murder somebody. And we do that because the gun manufacturers have deep pockets. But we can't sue the person who committed the murder because the person who committed the murder doesn't have millions of dollars. I'm not going to get anything. So it can't possibly be their fault. It has to be the fault of the person who has the deepest pockets. And it's just another way to blame somebody else when somebody breaks the law. It's another way to blame somebody else when something bad happens to somebody, because that's the world we live in today. Instead of finding the criminals, throwing them in a hole, and locking the door and leaving them there. And again, you're going to blame the gun manufacturers for making the gun? Blame the baby manufacturers. Blame the parents for raising the horrible human being who committed the crime. But God forbid we do that, because that's just crazy talk. But we can blame the gun manufacturers for making the gun. And we'll blame the car makers for making the car and the alcohol manufacturers for making beer. But it's not the parents' fault who were the ones who raised the horrible human being that did the horrible thing. This makes perfect sense. I want to know if you agree with this. 317-239-9393. That's 317-239-9393. I'm Casey Bartholomew. It's 1118. 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
0: WIBC. Thanks for tuning in. I'm Casey Bartholomew. I'm with you until noon. Stick around after the news at noon. That'll be when Tony Katz comes on. 317-239-9393 is the number here. That's 317-239-9393. I am not a fan of book bans. I mean, people should be allowed to read what they want to read. It should be up to them. But that does come with conditions. I think if we're talking about school books, I think about we're talking about a school library, then we need to be a little more aware, let's put it that way. A public library should have any book in there. A public library, you should be allowed as a consenting adult, should you want to go and check out any book you want to read. And if you want your kid to read a certain book, that is up to you. It's not my business. So I don't care about it. A school library is a little bit different situation, though. And a Georgia school book has removed Toni Morrison's The Bluest Eye from its public school library, citing graphic depictions of child rape and incest in the award-winning novel. What award does one win for that? And the Child Rape and Incest Award goes to The Bluest Eye by telling you that's what award. What award is given there? The Perv Award, the Child Molester Award. Do they have the NAMBLA Award? Do they have what is it? Either way. Apparently it's an award-winning book about 11-year-old girl who wants to have blue eyes because she thinks she's black and she wants to be white with blue eyes because she thinks that will make her pretty. And she's raped by her father when she's 11 years old. All of this is disgusting and gross. And I want to put this in a school, a K-12 school, by the way. I just, like I said, school library, no. Public library, go ahead. You're a consenting adult, that's your kid. You want him to do that, then okay. School library, uh-uh. Because then what you'll have is idiot kids will go and look at that book and read those passages and get giddy and excited. They might do it at the public library, but a public library is a different place. Hopefully they're there with their parents, and their parents are making those decisions and can see what's being checked out on the library card. Now, the book joins over 30 other titles removed by Cobb County, Georgia's second largest school district since 2023 as part of an effort to remove sexually explicit material from K-12 media centers. they shouldn't have sexually explicit material for kindergartners. And again, it's K through 12. You hope things are going to be situated properly, but if they're not, it's not for the school to decide. It's for the parent to decide. That stuff can be in the public library. And by the way, if you want to, if you are at school and you say, hey, if you want to read this book, you have to get something signed by your parents, and you can go off to the public library and check it out, and you can get that. I'm on board. I'm good. I'm not going to tell a parent how to raise their kid. I'm not going to tell anybody what they can and can't read. That's not my job, nor is it your job. I will tell you that it shouldn't be at a school library where K through, I mean, this is K through 12, K through 9 can walk in, look at it, read it, and go, oh my God, that's inappropriate. I wouldn't let a kindergartner sit in a movie where an 11-year-old girl was raped by her father. I wouldn't take them to see that. So I don't think it should be in the school library. It seems to me like there's a very clear divide there. A very clear, obvious, and understandable divide. Again, public library, yes. 100%. You do you, I'll do me, and we'll see what happens. We'll see how it all sorts itself out. School library, no. Because, again, would you let a first grader watch a movie where an 11-year-old being raped by her father was depicted? You probably wouldn't. Jesus, I would hope you wouldn't. If you did, then you're a problem. You need to be investigated. District leaders say the move is intended to protect students and give parents more control over what their kids are exposed to. I agree with that. Free speech advocates who just want everything out there for everybody all the time. And I'm in favor of free speech, but we always have controlled speech, right? Again, you don't put R-rated movies. You don't show R-rated movies. You don't show Boogie Nights at school. Does that mean you're against free speech? No. It means you don't have your head shoved up your you-know-what. That's what it means. You want to rent Boogie Nights and have that discussion with your kids and watch it at home? Yeah. I don't get to have a say on that. Are we going to have it in the school? No. I was in high school. I went to a private all-boys Catholic high school. And somehow, I don't remember how, somehow, a copy of a book called The Happy Hooker got in the library. And the student body, as they do, found out about it. So a lot of guys started going there, and they wouldn't check it out because the guy who was in charge of the library was an old Czechoslovakian priest named Father Pastoon, who was mean. And everybody knew that if you tried to check the book out, he would probably take it, throw it in a trash bin, and set it on fire. I didn't ever go look at it because I didn't want to get caught. But other guys did, and it got found out that it was there. And they grabbed it. And what somebody had done is they had pulled it, put it in there alphabetically, and put some stickers on it. They had pulled some stickers on something like that and put it on. I don't know what it involved. But they had done that. And so guys were going to the library and reading The Happy Hooker because everybody knew it was there. I didn't look at it, but apparently this is a fairly graphic novel or has fairly graphic parts. And that shouldn't be in the library of a private all-boys Catholic school. Nor should it be in a public school library where kids can read it, right? You wouldn't want that. So they took it out. Public library down the street where your mom and dad were going to have a say on things, that's 100% okay. School library, no. And again, you wouldn't put movies like that in there. You simply wouldn't. But the free speech freaks are saying that it amounts to censorship and limits students' access to literature. I mean, an 11-year-old getting raped by her father and the word literature. I'm comfortable banning children from reading that. At school, I'm comfortable with that. Again, if you as a parent want to look into that, that's one thing. Cobb County Superintendent Chris Ragsdale said, "We're no more banning the book than we're banning R-rated movies. It's just that we are removing those with sexually explicit content and allowing our parents to make those decisions for their families." That makes perfect sense, right? Like I said, I'm not in favor of book banning. sexually explicit material, that shouldn't be in a public school. I don't think. Again, you're not going to show the movie. I think that should probably be one of the barometers, right? If you're in class and you're showing movies, like people do on holidays, close to vacation, whatever the case may be, if you're not going to show Porky's in the class while people are sitting in school that shows nudity and sex and all that kind of stuff, then you absolutely shouldn't have the book, the novelization of it, in the library. I don't see why that's so difficult for people to understand, but it is. And again, public library for the community, yep, go for it. I would be against banning it there. School library, different story. If kids can read about an 11-year-old being raped by your dad in a book, I have a hard time calling that literature, and I would have a hard time with kids looking at that. 317-239-9393. I'm Casey Bartholomew. It's 1130. 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
9: Meeting him at the White House. I'm Jake McDaniel. Here's what's trending at 11:30. That's why Chinese President Xi Jinping arrives in Washington, D.C. today. Trump says he wants the U.S. to beat China in the AI race, and he's likely to talk to Xi Jinping about AI safety. They're also expected to talk about trade and earth minerals. Trump's Board of Peace revealing a multi-billion dollar plan to rebuild Gaza, and U.S. Special Envoy Steve Witkoff thanking Board of Peace members and Trump.
11: We will succeed in addressing a challenge that is not 3 years old, not 30 years old, but at least a century old and needs to be solved.
9: This after Israel's military campaign left much of the strip destroyed, and the plan calls for temporary housing and spending on rubble removal, among other things. And the Indiana Fever beat the Minnesota Lynx 96-77 last night, and then they face each other again Thursday night. On the level, on the go, and on WIBC.com.
13: The battles made the headlines, but the war was also happening at home. Quietly and without glory.
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13: September 23rd, 1776. While armies maneuvered across New York, the war was emptying out the countryside. Men who had planted crops in the spring weren't there to harvest them. Prices climbed, shelves thinned. A letter from the front could take weeks, and some never came at all. Families didn't know if they were waiting for a soldier or mourning one. The Revolution asked everything of the men who fought it. It asked nearly as much as the people they left behind.
4: The spirit of 76, as we celebrate 250 years, remember to thank God for our liberty, love your country for our freedoms, and proudly share your patriotism. 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
0: Six 93 WIBC. Thanks for tuning in. I'm Casey Bartholomew. I'll be with you until noon, a little bit longer. That'll be when Tony Katz comes back in. 317-239-9393. That's 317-239-9393. AI, artificial intelligence. What did Trump do? Super intelligence? Isn't that what he's changing the name to? Whatever. As artificial intelligence becomes increasingly politicized ahead of the midterm elections, latest Fox News national survey finds voters struggling to reconcile the technology's promise with the economic and environmental costs of the data centers needed to power it. I don't know why. They don't go out into the middle of nowhere. I have driven across this great big land of ours multiple times. There's been more than one time where I've been driving cross country somewhere, anywhere in this. I've worked all over the country. And I found myself literally in the middle of nowhere for a long period of time. Sometimes back in the days before GPS, I had a triptych from AAA. I had a paper map, and I'd be in the middle of nowhere, and I wouldn't have seen another human being for hours. And I'm just looking at the map going, am I still in America? What happened? Texas Chainsaw Massacre house is right up there on the right. I'm going to get murdered and somebody's going to make a human suit out of my flesh. My point is that there's a whole lot of nothing out there. Why don't we put the data centers where there's nothing? Far, far away where there's nothing. Because I'll tell you something. Recently I worked in Texas. And there was a data center being built. I think it was in Plano. I'm not 100% sure because it didn't. It was the first time I started hearing noise about data centers. And so it's not clicking with me. But I believe it was in Plano. And the neighbors around there were saying it just makes noise. It makes a loud humming noise. A constant humming noise all day long. and they built a wall to try to keep the humming noise down. And so just because I was talking about it on the air, I drove out there one day. It wasn't that far away. I drove out there, and it was a community, and there was this giant monolithic building. I didn't get to go in because I didn't tell them, you know, I didn't ask. I just went out there to hear it. And you could hear in these homes, there was a buzz. It was slight. They said it was loud. It really wasn't loud, but it was slight, and it was definitely there, and it was constant. And I just think, if we built all these things in the middle of nowhere, and there is a whole lot of middle of nowhere in this country, I don't know why we don't do that. It would seem to solve all the problems. I'm not even talking like farmland or anything. I'm just talking about nothing. Maybe they were like sod farm, whatever the case may be. But like I said, I've been out there. There's a lot of nothing. I have a feeling we could do this stuff out there. But they're especially against allowing centers in their communities. I agree with that. While favoring them in remote locations, creating a not-in-my-backyard dynamic. Yeah, why would you want a giant, ugly building that makes noise 24 hours a day, 7 days a week in your community? Nobody would want that. Of course they should be in the middle of nowhere. A 71% majority, according to this poll, oppose building AI data centers in their area. Well, nobody wants them in their area. I don't want anything in my area, right? They're talking about build where I live. They're talking about building a new Target. Everybody loves Target. I don't want Target in my area because then people will drive by and then there's traffic and car accidents, that kind of thing. So, of course, and that's Target. They close. I think they want it to have a Starbucks, too. We're not 100% sure we're going to get it. Either way, I don't want Target nearby. I certainly wouldn't want a gigantic building. And by the way, the building was enormous. I think the only time I was ever anywhere near a bigger building, I had gone down to Kennedy, the Space Center in Florida, Cape Canaveral. Port Canaveral? Cape Canaveral. But either way, it was Kennedy. And there's a building that they put the spatial used to stand upright in, and the rockets would stand upright. It would be in there, and you can see that thing from miles all around. That was the only building I've ever seen that was bigger. And this thing was huge, and there were houses all around it. And I was like, my God. And I think that's a legit concern. On top of the power and water usages and the costs like that. I think that's all a legit concern. Because think about it. You know, we were talking about STRs the other day. You know, buy a house next to an STR, short-term rental, where there's parties and drugs and hookers and shootings happening all the time. No, you're not. Would you want to buy a house next door to a data center? Big, ugly data center? There's nothing you can do to make them appealing, right? It's a big monolithic building. That's what it is. It is what it is. I guess if they wanted to spend some money and make it pretty, make it look like Disneyland or something like that, that could be fun. But I don't think the places are willing to do that. Anyway, so 71% majority opposes building AI data centers in their area, including 46% who strongly oppose them. Both of those numbers are up a touch since earlier in the summer. Well, because we've been hearing a lot more about them. I can tell you, probably, gosh, 4 years ago, I didn't know what a data center was. And honestly, when I first heard about them, what they were, and maybe they still are this, I don't know, I think it has a lot to do with AI now. When I first heard about them, it was all crypto. It was these giant buildings that mined cryptocurrency. That's what they did. And they had giant servers in them. The servers needed to be cooled. The rooms needed to be cooled. And they were running 24/7 mining cryptocurrency. That was my first experience with a data center. I'm sure they still do that. But now it seems to be AI-based is what the problem is. So those numbers are up. And we've been hearing about it a lot more because more people are complaining about it. My theory is they're trying to get as many of them built as humanly possible, as quickly as humanly possible. Before people go, no, I don't want those there. And before the backlash already started, but before it really gets going, that's my theory. And then we'll start to see them in the middle of nowhere. But right now, they're trying to get them built anywhere they can, as quickly as they can, and everybody who doesn't like it can basically shut up, is what the mindset would be. Now, a survey reveals a paradox. 52% majority favors building them in remote locations, while 44% oppose that. The 44% are probably people who live in remote locations and don't want them out in the middle of nowhere. How is that bad? That's the best place for them. The middle of nowhere is the best place for data centers. Build them like 50 miles out in the middle of nowhere. Build a parking lot so your employees can park. Build a shuttle. Drive them out there. I don't even know if they require that many employees. I remember reading, because the data centers that they want to build, they talk about, oh, the jobs. And then I read something, and I don't know how accurate this is, but there aren't hundreds of jobs at data centers because they don't require hundreds of employees. It's like there's maintenance to clean it up. There's a couple of guys, you know, to handle the technology, the equipment. There's guys there in case anything goes wrong, goes south. I mean, we're not talking about hundreds and hundreds of employees in these enormous buildings. You're talking about a few employees, security, that kind of stuff. And that's what it is. So they're not even providing hundreds and hundreds of jobs for these communities. Again, that's why they're trying to get them built so quickly, because the reality of them is starting to come out. The central contrast is seen across community types. About 7 in 10 urban, suburban, and rural voters oppose data centers in their backyard. So 70% kind of across the board if you're in a suburban, rural, or urban area. So that's basically everywhere. Ocean, fish are against them. The consensus fades regarding remote facilities. Half of urban voters, 50%, and a majority of suburban voters, 57%, building them there. Well, 51% of rural voters remain opposed. But if you're rural, I mean, you can literally get away from it, can't you? Although I think it would be big. Like I said, I've seen one that I know of. I'm sure I've seen more. When I was paying attention, I've seen one. Because I went out to see that one. So I knew where it was. I knew what I was looking at. I may have seen them and driven past them and not noticed, just because they were surrounded by other buildings. But these are giant buildings. So I imagine if they're built in rural areas, then what you'll see is a giant building not surrounded by other, whatever, civilization, and they'll look that way. So that's the, but the, even the rural people don't want them there. Majority of voters are more likely to see AI as bad rather than good for the U.S. economy, 54% versus 36%. AI is bad for mental health, 54 to 34%. Bad for society, 56% to 34%. Bad for the environment. For the environment, AI? Oh, I guess it's data centers, yeah. Environment, 60 to 30%. And jobs, 63% to 29%. Well, of course, because AI is going to take the jobs. But it's the main focus of the data centers up there that I want to talk about. And again, I think the easy solution, and the rural people won't like it, the mountain people won't like it, but the rural people won't like it because the reason you live in a rural area is because you want to get, usually, because you want to get away from everything, or your family's lived there for generations, whatever the case may be. But as I've said before, when we first started talking about this, I have driven across this great land of ours multiple times, and I've seen a whole lot of nothing. Personally, I drove through Kansas one time. It took me 8 hours, and it felt like 6 weeks because there's nothing to look at in Kansas. I think what they should do is take the entire state of Kansas and make that the data center state. Just put all the data centers in Kansas, because at least people driving through Kansas will have something to look at. That's how depressing Kansas is when I've driven through it, and I've driven through most states. I've even been to Montana. Very mountainous. I don't know if you could build a... I don't know if you could build a data center. Either way, let's just put them in the middle of nowhere. Keep them away from people who don't want them nearby, but put them in the middle of nowhere. Make everybody happy. And you know that's eventually what they're going to do. You know that's eventually what's going to happen because, again, they're trying to get as many as possible built as quickly as possible where there's civilization all around them. I think they're kind of insulated when they're in civilization, by the way. If they're off by themselves, doing their thing by themselves, you'll be able to see exactly what they cause, the damage they cause, the power they use, the water they use, all that kind of stuff. If they're surrounded by society, they can sort of hide a little bit. Not much, but a little bit. Also, they're noisy. I think the middle of nowhere is the place to go. And if you don't like it, move to society. 317-239-9393 is the number here. We'll take more of your phone calls on this coming up. Also, get into a funeral home debacle. That's next. I'm Casey Bartholomew. It's 1148. 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
3: 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The president getting ready for a crap ton of meetings. Tony Kennett is going to drop a crap ton of information on us. And we got Metallica tickets to give away. 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
8: 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Thanks for tuning in. My name is Casey Bartholomew. I'm with you for just a couple more minutes till noon when Tony Katz comes back in. 317-239-9393. This is a funny but sad story. Funny because it didn't happen to any of us, right? A woman was met with shock of her life when she reached a Detroit funeral home and saw something she wasn't expecting. Bianca Robinson made an alarming discovery when she went to Hutchinson Funeral Home to say her final goodbyes to her mom, Kimberly Moore, while she was mentally preparing to see her beloved parent one last time before the memorial service. The grieving daughter went to the casket. They opened the casket, and it was somebody else laying there. Her mother's body had been misplaced. My mom died 16 years ago. If they wouldn't have been able to find the body, I would have come to the place with a bat. That would have been a little bit too much for me to handle. She handled it better than I would. She said that when she saw her mother, she realized that the body in the casket was not her mother. The funeral home, said they think the toe tag got wet and fell off. And that's how her body got mixed up with somebody else's body. You think that there's going to be some high-tech way to deal with that stuff, right? Probably literally is a toe tag. My wife had a compound fracture of her ankle years ago. Her foot was facing the wrong direction. It was gross. It was horrible to look at. I imagine it was worse to deal with. So she's had several ankle surgeries. And on every one of the ankle surgeries, you would think there'd be, okay, we're going to do this ankle, this is, you know, okay, we've got this in the computer, the lasers and space aliens, all that kind of, we figured it all out. No, they take a Sharpie and they go to her good ankle and in big

0: big letters
1: where they would make the incision in big Sharpie. They write, no. So in the funeral home, you think, oh, this is a horrible thing for people to deal with. We want to know what to do. Let's do this. No, it's a toe tag. And apparently the toe tags got wet. Where are they leaving the bodies where they get wet? But either way, the toe tag got wet. And what they think happened is that her mother got cremated. What they don't know is where the ashes are right now. And they're trying to figure all that out. Having lived in Detroit for a while, this doesn't surprise me. But that's what they think happened. That's how intense and in-depth things get there. All right. Everybody have a fantastic day. Chris Kroc tomorrow. I'm back Friday. Tony Katz is next. I'm Casey Bartholomew. 11:56. 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
0: Tragedy on Indy's east side. A cloudy Wednesday, similar to yesterday. 60 this hour with a high of 65, the coolest of the days this week. I'm Jarrett Lewis. Here's what's trending at 12 noon. An 8-year-old girl is found dead in a home on Indianapolis' east side this morning. IMPD officers were called to South Bancroft Street near Emerson and English Avenues at around 7. This man says he recalls there being some police activity in the past at the same property.
16: Not for sure. I just seen police cars out there one day, but other than that, I'd say this was about, what, a month ago?
0: This man, who also lives close by, says he watched that girl grow up.
7: Yep, doing cartwheels and flips in the front yard.
0: Police previously served search warrants at the same home a few years ago. Investigators are trying to figure out exactly how the girl died. A man is in critical condition after being struck by someone in a car on the near east side of Indianapolis. IMPD said the collision happened at Southeastern Avenue and East Pleasant Run Parkway North Drive. The driver did remain at the scene. A 17-year-old is in cuffs after police say they brought a gun onto the Butler University campus. IMPD arrested the teenager Tuesday afternoon in an area near Hinkle Fieldhouse. The suspect now faces preliminary charges of possession of a firearm on school property and possession of a machine gun conversion device. The university said the person arrested is not affiliated with Butler. A former Newcastle funeral home employee will be spending the next 6 years on home detention after stealing tens of thousands of dollars from grieving families and his employer. Jonette Cruz has the story.
15: On September 17, Joshua Silvers pleaded guilty to level 5 felony theft. Under a plea agreement, 30 additional charges were dismissed, and Henry Circuit Court 2 Judge Kit Crane ordered Silvers to pay over $170,000 in restitution to Rose City Funeral Home. For owners Angie and Michael Staten, the court order brings legal closure, but the emotional impact remains.
20: You know, we're still here to serve the families in the community of Newcastle and Henry County. It's just, it goes back to one bad apple spoils the bunch.
15: Silvers began his 2,100-day sentence under Henry County Community Corrections monitoring immediately following the hearing. Jonette Cruz, 93 WIBC Mobile News.
0: An IMPD officer is arrested over allegations that he was using Flock traffic cameras to stalk a woman. The arrested officer is 45-year-old Jonathan Schultz. More information on the officer's arrest is expected to be announced by Marion County Prosecutor Ryan Mears this afternoon. They're calling it the largest coordinated debris operation in recent state history. Indiana Governor Mike Braun says the Debris Removal Task Force is using state-of-the-art technology through drone imagery and artificial intelligence to track debris from the August 2026 severe weather and flooding event. As of this week, 33 communities have engaged in the state-led debris removal program, and nearly 80,000 cubic yards of debris have been removed. An estimated 190,000 cubic yards of debris are still expected to require removal across the state, and that number could grow. The latest on proposals and plans from the U.S. with Iran and Israel, and what the Fever need to do to have home court advantage in the first round of the postseason. That and more next on WIBC.
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0: WIBC News Time 12:03. Iran's president claiming his country has been the victim of terrorism during an address at the UN General Assembly today, but that his country has resisted attacks from the U.S. and Israel. Speaking to reporters at the UN, Secretary of State Marco Rubio said that Iran is making a mistake if they're waiting for Democrats to take control of Congress after the midterm elections, because things aren't going to change.
18: When it comes to the imposition of both sanctions and the use of military force, the president has extraordinary powers. Every president does. He's the commander-in-chief, both constitutional and otherwise, to be able to carry out those functions.
0: The president still depends on Congress to authorize and fund further military action against Iran, something many Democrats have indicated they would oppose. President Trump said in his own address to the UN on Tuesday he was considering whether he would annihilate Iran if they don't agree to a deal. President Trump's Board of Peace unveiling a multi-billion-dollar plan to rebuild Gaza after Israel's military campaign left much of the strip destroyed. Board of Peace executive member Jared Kushner stated that the board was focused on delivering solutions, not assigning blame.
22: Over the last decades, there's been so many meetings on Gaza here at the United Nations, and what we tried to do today was do something a little bit different. We didn't talk about who was to blame. Nobody was blaming anybody. People were just focused on solutions, not slogans, not political speeches.
0: The roughly $2.5 billion plan, which, among other things, calls for temporary housing and spending on rubble removal, requires cooperation with Israel, though many questions still remain about its implementation. At least 77,000 people have been killed in the Gaza war. Police are investigating the deaths of two Ole Miss students and the potential link to Kratom, a popular drug sold in gas stations and smoke shops. The mayor of Oxford says one of the students died on campus. Some states have moved to ban the sale of Kratom over the lack of research surrounding its safety. Kratom is legal in Mississippi, but not in Oxford. A Senate Judiciary Subcommittee is holding a key hearing today on Flock cameras. A Senate panel is holding a hearing on transgender women participating in women's sports. And a big win for the Indiana Fever last night. They took down the Minnesota Lynx 96-77 in their final regular season game at Gainbridge Fieldhouse. Kelsey Mitchell extended her WNBA record of scoring 20 points or more in a game to 27 straight games. Caitlin Clark led the way in scoring with 27.
1: I'm just really proud of the way we came out, especially in that first quarter. Completely different first quarter than the other night, and we really set the tone. And
0: Indiana is now a game behind Atlanta in the league standings. They need a win tomorrow and a loss by the Dream to move into fourth, which would put them in position to have home court advantage in the playoffs, which begin on Sunday. I'm Jarrett Lewis on The Level, on the go, and on WIBC.com. It's time for Tony Katz Today.
2: Hey, Dad.
3: Yeah?
2: You remember that ball game we went to a couple years ago?
3: Sure.
2: And how you didn't have enough cash for two hot dogs, so you walked with me on your shoulders until we found it.
21: It was a lot of lies at the United Nations. I mean, a lot. I mean, even for Iranians, this was a lot.
23: And no power will have the right to determine the future of a people other than those people themselves. If we truly seek to have an order based on international law and standards, it must be based in justice, common human will, uplifting human dignity, because a peace that does not encompass all is no peace, and fairness and justice that does not embrace all is not worthy of being called.
21: Says the Islamist who engages in terrorism, supports terrorism, and kills gay people. That's what they came to the United Nations to do. That's an actual thing that happened today. Tony Katz today. Always a pleasure to be with you guys. You have to practice being this much of a psychotic liar. This much of a fraud, this much of a total BS artist. But President Pezeshkian, bravissimo. Huge lies from the Iranians today. And it was just the tip of the iceberg as they spoke at the United Nations. Everything they said was America this, Israel that. Never once, hey, you know what? Maybe we shouldn't be such terrorist low-life scumbags. Maybe we should stop the slaughter. Maybe we shouldn't have killed 70,000 of our own people. Maybe, nope. The other guy isn't living up to the standard.
23: Fairness. But going back to the words of the President of the United States yesterday shows those who are experts in international law and dialogue and diplomacy and basic human standards that everything uttered about our country goes against the very essence and charter and the spirit of the United Nations.
21: How does a guy who kills gay people lecture to us about humanity? How does that work? How does a guy who funds the Houthi rebels who go after other Muslims, how does he lecture about humanity? It's so easy to pick him out and point him out as this despicable fraud. These Islamists as frauds. Only at the UN could he be taken seriously. Only at the United Nations could he be taken as someone who brings value to the world.
23: He must know that the resistance of the Iranian people will only increase in the face of sanctions, increased pressure, increased bullying. We will never bow our head or bend at the knee. Iran must be understood by Mr. Trump and those who seek to bully us that we are ready for dialogue and diplomacy and negotiations without accepting the language of force. I truly appreciate your time and presence here. May God bless you all.
21: Oh, sure. May God bless you all. That's adorable. What negotiation? No. And what Iranian resistance are you talking about? It's going to be hard to resist when you're dead. Now, I don't want that taken in a glib fashion. I don't want anybody to think that I am interested in some idea of a fight for the sake of the fight. I'm interested in the honest observation that you can't coexist with terrorists. You can't coexist with Islamists. Just say the words, because it's true. Not because I want it to be, not because I'm angry, not because of this, not because of belief in that, but because history, when read, says to you, them people can't be dealt with. And I meant them people. Islamists can't be dealt with, and they lie about everything. Note, I didn't say, well, that side over there is just perfect. Now, see those people right over there, you see them? Those people, terrorists, and those people over there, hey, how you doing? Greatest people who ever lived. It's like Ukraine. You think I sit here and say, my gosh, Ukrainian culture, greatest culture ever lived. Greatest culture. The Ukrainians, greatest, the absolute greatest, the best. You never met anybody better than the Ukrainians. No. Not for a second. I'm not getting into business with Zelensky. I mean, if we can learn some good drone tech, I'm down for it. But I don't think Zelensky is the guy of guys. I got respect for him because when the shots started firing from the Russians, he didn't head over to New Jersey, get himself a place in Belmar, and say, you know what, I'm going to hang here while my country gets ripped apart. I'll let America take care of it. And then after I get a nice tan and hang out with Snooki, I'll go back and I'll have the country again. No, he didn't do that. He put on the camouflage. What is that, a sweater? It's a vest. It's a sweater vest. It's a something. And he's like, okay, let's fight. I have respect for that. And then he kept coming to America and saying, why aren't you doing more? And we said, would you calm down? Even Joe Biden said to him, or about him, would he just stop being mean already? We're giving him everything. What's he so angry about? He has now learned how to do things the better way, including putting on a jacket when he sees Trump. I never cared about that part, but I always thought it was fascinating. Because the lesson is how you present to yourself. You got to start when you're asking by making the ask. And you make the ask in a way that's respectful. You don't make the ask by saying you should be doing more. He learned a little bit from the Israelis. He's learned a little bit over time. He's gotten better at this. And admittedly, his people have been able to deal with the Russian threat and be very good at certain things, going back to the drones. But I don't think that the Ukrainian society is the greatest society in the world. I think the Russians are a bigger problem, and them getting destroyed is good. Them getting wrecked is good. Very, very, very good. I favor it. When it comes to the Iranians, I don't argue that any other country is perfect. I argue that the focus of his speech, which was the United States and Israel, they're better. That's my argument. They're better. Now, someone wants to make the argument that Iran is better. Knock yourselves out, kittens. I'll wait. 833-468-8669. 833-GOT-TONY. Go make the argument. Call in. Make the argument that this Iranian society is better than the United States. Make the argument. I dare you. I triple dog dare you. I went right to the triple dog dare. By the way, that means someone's going to have to stick their tongue to the pole. I triple dog dare you to make the argument. The Iranian regime are terrorists. They support terrorists. They kill women. They kill children. They pay for the rape and subjugation of women and men. No one talks about the sexual abuse of men while they were hostages, but it absolutely happened. You engage in the civil war with Saudi Arabia, destroying the people of Yemen. You kill gay people. You've murdered 70,000 of your own citizens. Go on. Go on. Oh, and a history of terrorism and subjugation. Remember, the women of Iran used to walk free. And then the Islamic regime came to town, and they had to wear blankets over their head. I know, hijab, niqab, but why do I have to be kind to terrorists? I don't think I have to be so kind. I don't think I have to be so nice in my presentation. I think we should say it the way it is. I'm now daring somebody to tell me how that terrorist nation is somehow the peaceful nation. Well, they didn't start a war with anybody. I reject the premise wholeheartedly. They started a war with everybody. That's all that they have done. That is the totality of who they are since 1979. The end. You know, the Iranians aren't Muslims. They're forced into this hellscape. I mean, who actually would want that? So if the Islamic regime really cared about the people, they wouldn't enslave them into this Islamism and they wouldn't force them into it. In case you think that enslave is just a little too on the nose for you. They wouldn't be forced into it, forced to live by this Sharia will, right? You'd have a pluralist society. Let people want to be Muslims, be Muslims. Go on. Let's hear it, social media, on the Twitter X, Tony Katz, Facebook, Tony Katz Radio. I've got a chat room and no waiting. Who wants to make the argument? There is no argument. None that can be made. The president of Iran, Pezeshkian, came to the UN, lied for about 20 minutes. I don't know how long it was, 20 minutes or so, and then got off the stage. Now, some of you are going to ask a question, and the question is, he's here. Why not take him out? Politics is a strange thing, don't you know? And if you want to be a trusted nation, you don't make that rookie mistake. Trusted by whom? You could ask. By people that we would rather have on our side than not. You wouldn't want to create a situation by which the Iranians were getting sympathy. It's not what you want to do. In the battlefield, everything is up for grabs. If the Ayatollah, who is the one commanding the terrorism, has to go, well, then the Ayatollah has to go. It's just the way it is. But you wouldn't want to make a mistake like that or act rash like that. Now, some people may go the other way with it, which is, why even allow him to come? Now, I'm more sympathetic to that argument. Maybe we never should have allowed the Iranians onto American soil. Maybe that's an absolutely terrible, terrible idea. I think, again, it's a world stage play conversation. I can accept certain levels of politics. I can't accept certain politics at all. So if we allow him to come to the country and speak this garbage and then leave. It's all pretty embarrassing for him, and I say that that's good for us. But when I have Gulf leaders out there saying, well, you got to have a little restraint, you got to have a little this and that. Listen, Gulf leaders, you know you want him gone. We know we want him gone. Everything's better if he's gone. So what restraint are you talking about? As a matter of fact, where the hell are all of you? And why is Saudi Arabia asking up to clean up the mess regarding the Houthis and the Mandeb Strait? You've been dealing with this Houthi nonsense for years. What's the matter? You don't have enough hardware? You buy it from us. Go man up, sack up, get in a plane and handle your business. Go get this done, kittens. Now you're going to ask the Europeans to help you? You're angry at us that we won't help you? Why in the world should we have to help you? We're handling the big thing. This is the Houthi rebels. Take care of it. I got to deal with Gulf leaders who are going to tell Trump how to do this. No. What's in our best interest? And I do believe it was in our best interest. While I could argue you didn't have to let him into the country, certainly not doing him any harm while he's in the country, I would argue that's in our best interest. I also believe it's in our best interest to recognize that everything he said is a lie. Share how it's all a lie. The White House should be all over every lie that was told. It should be a constant drip of information to the media, to social media, on radio, and from their own voice and their own channels everywhere about how they lie. They should be all over it. And then we should end this regime. Arm the Kurds, allow the people to live free, take out the regime, put them on the run. Maybe that all happens through economic siege. It doesn't make me happy, but it could be the answer. 1,000%, we are not done here. And I'm with you. It'd be better if we were. It'd be better if the president stopped talking about deals, but I'll get into that later. The Iranians came, lied through their teeth, and the only people willing to believe that work at CNN and MS Now. Oh, and Tucker. Everybody else is waiting for them to say, exactly how is that terrorist regime better than us? And the answer is, they're not. And that's okay to say. America's better. Perfect? I wasn't asking for perfect. But I'll take better. Worthy of noting, in my view. Keep it here. It's Tony Katz today.
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0: turns out that Stanford University loves hot Asians. No, Stanford University. Oh, you too. You also love hot Asians. Well, I guess who doesn't? Tony Katz today. A pleasure to be with you. And for those who have asked, yeah, I heard the comments from Bill Burr. I haven't been able to go through the audio yet to share it because I don't know if he's cursing. I don't know when Bill Burr became such a punk. I don't know when it happened or why it happened. All I know is it has indeed happened. I'll get to that. So here's the story. Stanford University, you've seen pictures. They used AI to race swap white male students for black females in an ad. That's only part of what they did. Watch this. So this is the New York Post with the story. So they created an ad, and here we have an image, right, of three students, right? Two guys and a girl, and she's Asian, and the guy in the middle, I'm going to say is just a Caucasian dude. I'm going to say the guy in the end, let's also call him a Caucasian dude. Not 100% sure, but neither here nor there. So what did they do? I'm so glad you asked. They took the AIs and they recreated the image. And in the image, the guy in the middle, they kind of squared up his jaw, made him a little more attractive. And then the guy in the end, well, they just made him a black girl, holding the same food. And then the Asian girl, well, I guess they thought she was a little too chubby, so they kind of thinned her out. They kind of pulled, like a shrunken head, just pulled her head up. It's insane. It's like you making a Tinder account. This, kids, is catfishing. If you want to know what catfishing is, this is it. Right? It's happened to producer Landon 7 or 8 times today. Very rough. Can't confirm. We don't like to talk about it.
1: Can't confirm.
0: This is what Stanford is doing. They're putting this in their brochure to say, see, we're diverse and beautiful. Can I ask, what the hell was wrong with this photo? What was wrong with it? They look like happy students having some lunch. They look normal. They needed to go to Stanford and be models. You know what's going to happen to Stanford because of this? Nothing. Nothing at all. This is Tony Katz today.
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3: He says his country isn't a terrorist state. I'm Jake McDaniel. Here's what's trending at 12:30. That's how Iran's president, Masoud Pezeshkian, responds to President Trump's warnings about escalating the conflict in Iran.
4: Our innocent people have been the targets of cowardly attacks and aggressions imposed upon our country. And we defended ourselves with utmost strength.
3: Pezeshkian addressing world leaders at the United Nations the day after Trump says he has a decision to make between making a deal with Iran or annihilating them. Chinese President Xi Jinping on his way to Washington, D.C., and Trump is set to meet with Xi at the White House, where they're expected to discuss trade and AI. And a new playground designed for children of all abilities opens today in Auburn, Indiana. 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

0: ban on diesel. And before you say, I'm sorry, they're going to ban diesel. No. Exports. Tony Katz today. This has been a conversation going on for a while. Whether or not the United States should ban diesel exports because of diesel costs. Now, there's been a lot of conversation regarding how we deal with this, right? Trucks, diesel, shipping, costs, all of it. We need this here, and there has been diesel issues. Now, part of this argument has been that the war in Ukraine is leading us down this road. That it is what's happening with them, with the war with Russia, that's what's causing the issue. And there's story after story about this. Gas Buddy estimating that 60 to 65% of the recent spike in diesel came from Ukraine's Russia refinery campaign. What has been happening? Ukraine has been targeting the refineries. Well, they're at war and they're fighting for their lives and they're going to go after anything and they don't really care about the infrastructure. They're taking out the refineries with the drones, trying to get this machine that is slowly grinding every human life into pulverizing dust to simply stop. So the story is out of the Poynter Institute, how Ukrainian attacks on Russian oil facilities affect U.S. diesel prices. I had brought this up, maybe I brought this up yesterday, and my point was that this can be true, and it's worthy for us to know it, but if we're talking about the court of public opinion, this is not going to play. Even if true, even if discussed honestly and clearly about how the oil markets work, what Americans will see is Trump started war, gas prices up, war bad, Trump costing me more, vote for not Trump. It is, I'm not even being rude. It is indeed that simple, and you guys know that this is true. According to Kenneth Gillingham, Yale University economist, when diesel fuel becomes scarce elsewhere in the world, it raises prices and leads U.S. companies to export more refined products, including diesel. So, if we're arguing that the price has gone up for U.S. customers because there is a global price, if we're arguing that there is a reduction in the amount, and if we are trying to satisfy a world market because there's a supply and demand and a cost factor by pushing out into the world market, well then, higher prices it is. So one of the arguments has been, what if we don't? What if we say that there is a national security issue at play here, and we need to ensure that diesel is kept here? It was Scott Bessent who was at a UN meeting with Trump and Vladimir Zelensky. Quote, we're examining whether it's feasible in terms of the overall refining capacity and whether a full or partial ban would work. So that's the discussion that's being had. As a guy who believes in markets, I have real issue with this. As a guy who believes in national security, I have no issue with this whatsoever. And I would argue if it was you and me having a bourbon on the bar stool, like that would be it. Man, it is weird to think we would do this. Well, we got to take care of us first. We have to take care of us first. Now, I will give you the counter to that, which is, are we sure that we're taking care of us first by doing such a thing? By removing diesel from the world market and keeping it for ourselves? I mean, to some degree, right? To some degree, we're cutting off this diesel to the rest of the globe. Do they start cutting us off from things that we might actually need? Nothing exists in a vacuum. While I am not a globalist, I oppose the globalist agenda with everything in me. This idea of you'll own nothing and be happy, not me. I don't need to own everything, but I need a couple of things that give me joy. This idea of everybody's going to eat bugs and we'll all be better off and save Mother Gaia. No. No, we won't. I expect Mother Gaia to be tougher. But there are things we depend on. There are indeed things that we utilize. And so we need to ask ourselves, if we engage this cutoff, what is it that we are putting on the table as sacrifice? To crib from Thomas Sowell, there are no solutions. There are only trade-offs. What is the trade-off? And the trade-off also has to be seen in the unseen. So let's make the argument that we do this, right? We cut off X percentage of diesel to the world and we keep it for ourselves and we keep our trucking costs low and therefore goods are brought in at a better price, moved around the country at a better price. What now have we created as an issue on the other side that we know about? We don't give the diesel to the world market here. Another country holds back. Pick your thing. I don't even have the example for it right now. What about what's underneath that? What do we lose by not being on the world market? What do we lose by not participating in that way? And I think that requires some conversations from some pretty big brains. And those pretty big brains, guaranteed, are not found on social media. A study was done, and it turns out that the vast majority on social media who have opinions and say, I know things, usually 9 times out of 8, schmucks. So we can't trust those social media weirdos. But we do need to ask, what is the other side of the coin here? This brings us to Representative Alexandria Ocasio-Cortez and the Washington Times piece. You're going to laugh. You can if you want. I wouldn't. AOC weighs 2028 presidential run versus replacing Schumer. Go on. Laugh. Go ahead. And when you're done, this question will still be here. Because if you don't think that Representative Ocasio-Cortez is going to be formidable for 2028, you have no idea of what's going on around you. Absolutely, she's looking at the White House. For the record, so am I. The left does not care that she is a know-nothing, that she is empty, that she is, to quote a phrase, a bubblehead. Don't care. Absolutely, positively, does not care. The left will only care that she can win. And she is, to these people, attractive. Very, very, very attractive. We're talking about attractive, also, first of all, in terms of the look, right? Presentation. Finally getting a woman elected to the presidency. They are absolutely desperate to have this because they want this before Republicans. Oh, my gosh. Do they want this before Republicans? They want the first woman. They had Hillary Clinton. Oh, it was taken from them. The whole thing was just a dang shame. And then they had Kamala Harris. And it turns out that was just embarrassing. And it was Anna Navarro? Was Anna Navarro today saying that we had the two most qualified women in history and neither one of them could beat the most unqualified man in history? I put forth to you that Donald Trump was more qualified to be president than Hillary Clinton or Kamala Harris. Both of them never showed that they had the acumen. I can say this because Hillary Clinton gave up on places like Michigan and Wisconsin in running for president. She gave up on them. She didn't concentrate on them. She didn't focus on them. She didn't even try to win them. She just assumed. And Trump didn't assume anything, which is why he had 19,000 rallies. That is more political attunement than Hillary Clinton. Trump wins, she loses, so it goes. Kamala Harris? Well, Kamala Harris was never bright. Kamala Harris, well, she certainly worked her way to the top now, didn't she? She didn't really start off at the bottom. She started more off with like the mid-range. I think that's the way to say it, Producer Landon, the mid-range. is.
1: Sounds about right.
0: Sometimes you wonder how long you're going to have the job. And she ran for president and never made it to a primary. People forget this in 2020. She never made it to a primary. And then after calling Joe Biden a segregationist, she got the vice presidential gig and she never did anything with it. She's the border czar. She never went to the border. She never made a statement that made any sense. I mean, she popularized the term word salad and gave us one of the greatest creations in the history of mankind. You have any idea how long I have that loop going for? 43 minutes. I can do 43 minutes of that. If you ever want to know what hell felt like. And then, after allowing Joe Biden to be thrown under the bus because she was too much of a coward to say to America, this man can't run the country anymore, she was handed the nomination with no work. And in 107 days, managed to alienate black men. She can talk about running, and she is talking about running. She has made comments about announcing a run, to which she's like, I'm not going to announce anything. Can Ocasio-Cortez, who has no mind whatsoever, win? Of course. She has no mind. She doesn't understand foreign policy. She has a degree in economics. I don't believe she understands economic policy. But she can social media. She can give a speech. She can fake an accent. She can go off the cuff. She can get tough. She just can't answer how you're going to keep a country safe and secure. She can't do any of that. She has no mind, but a mind is not the thing that matters. What matters is, can she make a good quip that'll make a good soundbite, that'll make a good short on Instagram? She can reach the youth voters. Man, we really think young voters are stupid. We really do. We really, really, really hate them. We think that they are just suckered in to ignorance. Yes, she would be formidable in a presidential run. Is it safer for Representative Ocasio-Cortez to go after Chuck Schumer's Senate seat than play around in 2028 against a possible Kamala or a possible Gavin Newsom? Or I think that if she ran for the Senate, it would be assured. That's a win. She gets the Senate seat. And one can argue maybe it's a safer play because you're young and 32. But it's the presidency. And you don't run when you want. You run when the moment opens. Is that moment to hear? We'll know in another few weeks. Keep it here, guys. This is Tony Katz today.
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0: over there in Philadelphia at the airport, it's been two cases of measles. Terminals B and F. Tony Katz today. The individuals traveling through Philadelphia did not leave the airport. And so they're warning people to check for symptoms. And, of course, it's how does this happen? And then the answer is because everybody's anti-vax. If we can, just for a rational bit. I would look at people who don't get the measles vaccine a little askew. I would look at them and say, we've proven that this works. I don't know what it is you're arguing. Not having all these vaccines for young children at one time, but spacing them out is something I did for my kids. I have no issue with that. I could argue if there's something new on the marketplace and you want time to see how it works, it's your kid. I think that's fine, actually. But measles? Measles we're not getting vaccinated for? I would say that that's a mistake. But the argument should not be that we're not getting vaccinated. The vaccination rates are going down. The issue is that we've allowed millions and millions of people legally into the nation, and they come from countries that have no standards whatsoever, no vaccines. Thus, these things that we have eradicated have the ability to make their way back. That's what's happening. If there is not going to be an honest conversation about what the political left did in trying to suicide the nation through unfettered illegal immigration, the violence that it brought, the diseases that it brought, the economic catastrophe that it has wrought, we can't have a conversation. I'm not about to go after people. Oh, you anti-vaxxers. Oh, it's all Robert F. Kennedy Jr.'s fault. No. This is whoever was running the country while Joe Biden was eating ice cream's fault. 4 years of allowing this attack on the nation. Yeah, it's going to have a result. I think people should have the measles vaccine. And I think we should throw out everybody who's not in the country legally. This is Tony Katz today.
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15: A plan to rebuild Gaza. I'm Lisa Brady, Fox News. President Trump's Board of Peace rolling out a blueprint for more than 60 projects focused on infrastructure, education, and health.
16: Members of the Board of Peace, created by a U.S.-brokered ceasefire between Israel and Hamas, say the need in Gaza is immense, with damage estimated at tens of billions of dollars.
17: If we didn't stay with it, it would have just reverted back to the old way. And I think we would have seen the exact same cycle of violence and hatred and horror that we've seen for 20 years.
16: Jared Kushner joining other members of the board at the United Nations, unveiling a nearly $2.5 billion plan over the next 6 months to begin reconstruction and set up a government in Gaza.
15: Fox's Jared Halpern at the White House. The broader peace plan is supposed to include Hamas disarming and Israel withdrawing. Iran's president says peace will not come on the field of battle, but his country is a victim, not an aggressor, and that they won't be bullied.
18: We will never bow our head or bend at the knee.
15: President Masoud Pezeshkian's defiant speech to the UN General Assembly coming a day after President Trump warned of possible annihilation. U.S. and Iranian officials, though, holding several hours of indirect talks yesterday. The FBI investigating a breach claimed by a hacking group.
19: According to Reuters, their reporter chatted with a member of the hacking group who claimed that the Shiny Hunters group stole data that included personal information relating to, quote, almost all FBI agents and those who filed an application with the Bureau. This means recruits and potential future agents.
15: Fox's David Spunt, the FBI telling Fox News it's aware of claims regarding unauthorized activity on its jobs website. A new sentence for Harvey Weinstein, 15 years in prison for the sexual assault of a one-time TV production assistant. He was retried in New York after the original conviction was tossed out in that case. 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
14: 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On the go.
20: She wasn't even 9 years old, and now she's gone. It's cloudy and 62 degrees in downtown Indianapolis, and look for a high of 65 this afternoon. I'm Jake McDaniel. Here's what's trending at 102. Police found an 8-year-old girl dead on Indy's east side. One man says he watched that girl grow up.
21: Yep, doing cartwheels and flips in the front yard.
20: Officers responded to a home on Bancroft Street near Emerson Avenue, and he adds that officers previously served search warrants at that same home a few years ago, and police are trying to figure out how the girl died. An IMPD officer was arrested after investigators say he used Flock traffic cameras to stalk a woman. His name is Jonathan Schultz, and Marion County Prosecutor Ryan Mears is expected to announce more info about the officer's arrest. And Indianapolis Colts wide receiver Alec Pierce is now on the injured reserve list, so this means he'll miss at least 4 games. That's what head coach Shane Steichen announced today, but he hopes Pierce returns this season. And WIBC News Time is now 1:03. You've got your weather coming in 2 minutes on this Wednesday afternoon.
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20: 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Here's the forecast now from the American Standard Cooling Weather Center with Fox 59 meteorologist Amber Hardwick.
27: Skies will remain cloudy throughout the day with a high near 65 degrees this afternoon. Tonight, cloudy skies, damp with drizzle once again, and we'll have lows dropping into the upper 50s. I'm Fox 59 meteorologist Amber Hardwick for 93 WIBC.
20: Thank you, Amber. And then expect lows in the lower 60s tomorrow morning. And then expect partly cloudy skies with highs in the upper 60s. And right now it is still 62 degrees and cloudy in the Circle City. I'm Jake McDaniel on the level, on the go, and on WYBC.com. 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
0: Live from the heartland and the crossroads of America, it's Tony Katz today

0: different membership and in the things that it takes on. So it's a very positive thing, and we're very happy with yesterday's meeting. Okay, we got to go soon, guys. Go ahead.
1: While you were here, the Iranian president spoke at the United Nations, and he said that President Trump's speech goes against the very essence of the United Nations. He said that President Trump must know that the resistance of the Iranian people will only increase in the face of sanctions, increased pressure, and increased bullying, and he said we will never bow our heads or bend our knees. Do you have a response to that?
0: Yeah, I think slaughtering 10,000 of your own people in protests is a violation of the UN. I hope it's a violation of the UN principles. I think sponsoring terrorist organizations in the region to attack your neighbors, attack energy infrastructure, attack civilian sites is a violation of the UN system. So I don't know what standing Iran has to lecture anyone on human rights or the international system when they habitually violate it. They violate the sovereignty of every one of their neighbors by sponsoring terrorist organizations that reside within the borders of those countries. They slaughter their own people. They violate rules that were and sanctioned that were imposed by the international community against their nuclear weapons program. So I just honestly, I don't know how you stand up there and argue on behalf of the international system when you are the world leading violator of the international system. That's what the Iranian system has been, unfortunately, sadly, tragically.
2: Mr. Secretary.
3: Now, that is very well said. Because that's how we started. The Iranians took to the stage there, to the pulpit, to the rostrum at the United Nations, and proceeded to say, "We're just this sweet, loving nation that believes in peace. Look at all you people. Look at the United States, evil, evil terrorists. United States and Israel, not us. We've never done anything wrong. We're always about peace. We won't bow and we won't yield and we'll be strong. And we want nuclear for peaceful purposes, don't you know?" Man, it takes a lot to lie like that. It takes a lot to engage the lies just like that. Tony Katz today, an absolute pleasure. Marco Rubio's really good. Really, really good off the cuff there, acknowledging the fraud that this nation is. The projection, just absolutely remarkable. Remarkable stuff. And there's going to be someone out there, most probably a member of Code Pink or the political left or somebody on Tucker Carlson's staff, who's going to say, "Oh, that's correct. This is right. You know, the Iranians are the ones who are being abused here."
0: Okay, guys, I got one time for one more. Go ahead, and I got to go. Go ahead.
4: Lawmakers have been calling for the auditing report of the Venezuela Oil Fund.
0: Yeah.
4: Do you intend to turn that over and look?
0: Sure. No, and that's going to happen. I mean, it has to be completed. This KPMG is doing that, and but I can describe it to you now, and that's what the audit's going to show. And that is that every month, you know, that fund is held. We don't take it. That fund is held. They make requests as to what they want the money to flow towards, which is largely government function. There was a little bit that was released for response to the earthquake, but largely it goes to meet government payroll, government needs, and then KPMG goes back and auction and audits that. So all of that will be available. We're actually in, not only are we not going to hide that, we're very proud of it, but it's nascent process. But we have as I told you, KPMG.
3: Well, if he's not talking about Iran, I'm just going to move on for the sake of this. But yes, you can throw anything at Marco Rubio, and he knows the answer. How are we auditing oil sales and how that's going and how the money is flowing and whether or not it's getting to where it's going to be? He knows the process to which KPMG does the audit? Yeah, let me answer that for you right now. He is better at this. He's better at this than J.D. Vance. He's better at this than anybody. That doesn't mean he's going to get the nomination. I still don't know if the man's going to run. What I hope and what is, those are often two different things. I like to deal in the what is. And the what is shows us that if you think you understood the violence of the political left, you don't know anything. Now, I should really take a further step back and say, well, you guys know some things. You know that the left has determined that any word they don't like, any statement they don't like, any position they don't like, it is okay to engage violence against that. They showed you that with Charlie Kirk. They have showed you that with Riley Gaines. They go after Riley Gaines when she's speaking on a college campus. They showed you that with Luigi Mangione. We don't like the business you're in, healthcare CEO, so we kill you in broad daylight, and then we cheer your assassin. Now, this brought me to this this statement from Bill Burr. The problem is, it's Bill Burr, and I don't know how much he's cursing or not cursing. That's the issue. Because the guy's cursing all the time. I mean, it's part of what he does. So I'm gonna try and grab this. I'm gonna send it to you, Producer Landon, and see if you can get this edited up really quick. Because what he's saying, the comic Bill Burr, he's talking about the assassination of this healthcare CEO. When you see the reaction to Luigi Mangione, he says, well, maybe it's their fault. Meaning maybe it's the CEO's fault. This is the condoning of murder. The condoning of violence because of disagreement. The condoning of violence because of a belief that one side gets to tell the other side through absolute force what they can and cannot say, can and cannot do. This brings us to this bit of polling. Now, I've seen it in a bunch of places, but for this, Hot Air did a breakdown, hotair.com. And what this shows, and this is from the Liberal Current Center for Strategic Politics, what this shows is that Democrats want Trump out of office. They are, you know, the Trump derangement syndrome is real. They want him out as quickly as possible by all means necessary. And when I say by all means necessary, this is where it gets to. If President Trump was impeached and convicted by both houses of Congress and removed from office, 75% of Democrats would be very positive about that. 12% would be somewhat positive. That would be 87%. So nearly 9 out of 10 Democrats want to see him impeached and removed. They don't know what they want him impeached for. They don't know what it is that he would do that he had done, which is a high crime or misdemeanor. They don't care. Make it up, get him out. That's who they are. Then there is, using the 25th Amendment to the Constitution, declare Trump unfit for office and remove him. 70% of Democrats are very positive. 14% are somewhat positive. That's 84%. They do not care how they get him out. Imagine the people who would have the audacity to say, Trump was unfit, but Joe Biden was just fine. I mean, it's hard to believe we live in the same universe. It is clear they are from a multiverse. President Trump died overnight in his sleep. That is one of the choices. 45% very positive, 10% somewhat positive. 55% of Democrats. They hope he dies in his sleep. Now, that number I'm willing to believe. All the numbers I'm willing to believe. But I'm willing to believe that more than half of Democrats were just like, oh man, wouldn't it be better if this guy just didn't wake up? Now, just before you think that you're above it all, you've said that before. In different ways, about different people, possibly your brother-in-law, you've said it, you have said bad things in your life. Leave that to the side. To safeguard the Constitution, quote unquote, a group of U.S. military leaders have removed President Trump from power and assumed control of the United States. 43% very positively approve, 16% somewhat approve. That is 59% of Democrats. 6 in 10 Democrats fantasize about a military coup in the United States. Of those 69%, 59% of Democrats, of those 59% of Democrats, you had Senator Mark Kelly and Senator Alyssa Slotkin. Representative Jason Crow, because they made that video, you know, you don't have to follow unlawful orders. They made a video that said, don't follow the orders of the commander in chief. And they should have been held for treason on that. And now you have 59% of Americans totally fine with a military coup. And you say to me, Tony, it doesn't get worse than that. And I say to you, aha, it doesn't get worse than that. You're adorable. You are adorable. You know that, right? You know, I've always said you are my cute little boo-boo. Here you go. Here's the number. In case you want to know the number, here is the number that you have to pay attention to. Are you ready? I'm happy to bring it to you. Here it is. President Trump was assassinated while speaking at a rally. That's a question. That's a polling question. 23% very positive, 9% somewhat positive, 25% neither positive nor negative. 32%. 32% of Democrats, 1 in 3, are absolutely fine with the assassination of Donald Trump. The violence has taken hold. The violence is right here, easy to see. There's no question. There is no debate. None whatsoever. Now, Landon, you sent this to me. Did you listen to it? Does he curse?
2: I did listen to it. It is clean.
3: It is clean. Okay. This is Bill Burr, the comic. And, well, let's hear the comic's take, as we know that a third of Democrats are fine with assassination.
5: You know, this whole thing that, you know, we live in a world where, like, if somebody tells their version of the truth of what's going on, and especially if it is true, like, they have to, like, you know, it's like they're trying to escape Russia in the 80s. It's insane. And it's like, I thought this was like, this is an American company. What's going on here? And they all seem to function like the CIA, which is really sort of like indicative of that you're kind of doing something wrong. I mean, if you look at all of this stuff, like the response to the Luigi thing. Was not to be like, well, hey, maybe we need to look at what we're doing. If what we're doing makes some crazy person do this, their response was to take their faces off of the internet and get security. It's like, you don't think you need to examine? You know what I mean? It's like, you're not the president. You're just the CEO of a business.
3: So is that Bill Burr making the argument that the CEOs of healthcare companies had it coming? Is he making the argument that they should be looking at what it is they're doing? The mob shoots at them. Well, I guess we should what? What satisfies a mob? All I know is there was a while there where people were getting on stage and hitting comics, and I'm not just talking about Will Smith. And we said, they're comics. You don't do that stuff. I guess Bill Burr's fine with that. I guess Bill Burr is fine with not just open mic night at the local Chuckle Hut, but open season. I don't know. It's up to Bill Burr to answer that question. Because the answer is, it isn't for the CEO to not do their job. It's not to say that Luigi Mangione, this murderous lowlife, had a point to make. That's not legitimate. He had a point to make by killing a guy in broad daylight. Killing a guy who was not able to defend himself. That's the point. You know, some people are offended by the lack of medical care, and some people are offended by the joke, Bill. You want to go down this road? Because I think it makes you kind of messed up. I think you're kind of messed up. This is not, you know, the idea of, well, I'm just putting a humorous spin on it. This is a lack of understanding where you're at, man. This is thinking you're above it all. This is the elitist that I would have assumed that you would rail against. You're that guy. Look at me. I get to sit in a nice wingback chair and people want to interview me. Everybody wants to know what I think. And then you actually thought you should tell them? Seems like you're condoning the violence, but don't worry. 60% of Democrats want a political coup or a military coup. 60% of Democrats want a military coup, and 1 in 3 want to kill the president. Oh, you think it's just Trump? Oh, that's adorable. You think it'll end with Trump? That's adorable. This is Tony Katz today.
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6: 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Indiana's most accurate forecast. 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

0: Well, that's a good question, Stu. If you look at the agenda, there's not a lot on the agenda of substance. We know, of course, that President Trump wants help on Iran. We know that President Xi wants to get President Trump to say Taiwan cannot be independent. But I think if you look at the power equation here, yes, Trump is down in the polls, and he's facing pressure because of Iran. But Xi is in a tsunami politically back in China. It does not get reported a lot. The Central Military Commission, which is the most important political military body in China, it's at the apex of the power pyramid. It has 7 members. Over the last 2 years, Xi has purged 5 of them for political disloyalty. The only 2 remaining members are Xi himself and the guy who's investigating the others. This is on top of more than 45 generals who have gone missing.
1: What Peter Schweizer is discussing here is extremely important, which is the fragile nature of the situation in China. Tony Katz today. And all of this plays into the meeting that Trump is going to have with Xi Jinping at the White House. Very often the argument is made that everything in China is strong and they've got America over a barrel. And very rarely is there a discussion of how much dysfunction China is having. Not only with its people, as he talks about those who have been disappeared, as he talks about those who are under investigation, removed from power because this is how communism works. The inner circle gets smaller and smaller as the fear of rebellion grows and grows. But there is also an economic reality that they are hurting. Their inflation has been brutal. Their lockdowns have meant they have not been able to get back to manufacturing. They are having a population explosion, not in growth, quite literally a bomb going off, decimating population because of the one-child policy. And they are soon not going to be able to keep up with productions. The production that the world relies on them for, that the world has to take away from them, which is going to further bankrupt them. They are in a now or never situation. And having to buy oil on the world stage costs them a lot. It's important to know that China doesn't have it easy, and that's good. This is Tony Katz today.
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3: Why protesters gathered outside the United Nations. I'm Jake McDaniel. Here's what's trending at 1:30. People are calling for an end to Iran's regime.
4: During his speech in the General Assembly, the Iranian president harshly slammed President Trump's threats and criticized the U.S. military strikes that have crippled but not defeated Iran. But across the street from the royal body, this large group has gathered declaring that they support President Trump's policies and they want the regime out.
3: Fox's Eric Shawn reporting, and President Trump saying today that he's confident the U.S. and Iran will eventually agree to a plea deal. Harvey Weinstein sentenced to 15 years in prison today after he sexually assaulted a former production assistant in 2006. He was already convicted and sentenced for this case in 2020, but the New York Supreme Court overturned the conviction 2 years ago because of prejudicial testimony from other women. On the level, on the go, and on WIBC.com.
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0: 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Facebook, Tony Katz Radio on the Twitter X, Tony Katz. I'm on LinkedIn, too. Hashtag open to work. Come join the show. Be a part of it. Would be thrilled to have you here. Hit like, hit subscribe, do all the things. What are three more things? Three more things are things that should be front page news, but because of all the front page news, they don't make the front page. They don't make the front page, of course. All the action is there at the United Nations. You've heard the terrorist Iranians speak, and you've heard the terrorist Iranians engage in a tremendous amount of bull something or other. Oh, poor them. It's so rough. They are the ones engaged in the terrorism, and they're talking about how shameful other countries are acting. Adorable. Now, all of this leads us to tomorrow, when the Israeli Prime Minister Benjamin Netanyahu speaks, who not only said he's going to be talking about Iran and other things, he was going to talk about Zoran Mamdani. I don't know what he's going to say. We will find out. And then you have this meeting tomorrow with President Trump and Xi Jinping, the president thug dictator of China. So that's all going on. And while that is going on, you have got Republicans calling for an investigation of Donald Trump Jr. Oh, holy hell. Wall Street Journal with the story. Senator John Curtis, he is the junior senator from Utah, sending a letter to the judiciary requesting a probe into the, quote, use of presidential family relationships for private financial benefit, preferential treatment, or access by domestic and foreign interests. He wants the committee to subpoena Donald Trump Jr. and Hunter Biden. And why? Because Donald Trump Jr. got married. Mazel tov. And there was a Russian who paid for a party for Donald Trump Jr. and his new wife, Bettina Anderson, after the wedding. Russian businessman allegedly ties to Vladimir Putin. Allow me. I don't know what is true here and what is not true here in terms of who paid for what and what the connections were, if only because I wasn't invited and I'm still a little sore about it. By the way, you don't invite me to your wedding. It's totally fine. It's your wedding. We had a wedding. We didn't allow kids. Oh, people got mad. People are, oh, we're not showing up then. Okay. Okay. It's our wedding. It's totally fine. We wanted what we wanted. We didn't want any kids at the wedding. We actually didn't mind it at the party afterward to let the kids have fun. At the wedding itself, we didn't want any kids. But if you don't invite me to your wedding, first of all, you're not getting a gift. No. And I am a great gift giver. I am fantastic at weddings. I will speak to your Aunt Edna. I will dance. Oh, my God. I am spectacular at weddings. You don't invite me to your wedding. It's to your loss. It's to your loss. And then when we see each other, just remember, you didn't invite me. No one said you had to. I hold no ill will whatsoever. But let's not act like we're close. If we were close, I would have been hanging out with Aunt Edna. They have an after party, and it's paid for by a Russian. If Donald Trump Jr. allowed that, Donald Trump Jr. is as dumb as I always thought he was. And I've always thought him to be not bright. I didn't think him to be the end of civilization. I didn't think him to be an ignorant man. But whenever I have heard somebody say Donald Trump Jr. 2028, I have laughed to myself and hopefully out loud, and I should have laughed in that person's face. But usually I see it on social media and I don't know where they are. My gosh, no one could seriously consider such a thing. Curtis saying a toaster is a wedding gift. A private island party paid for by a Putin-connected oligarch is something else. Republicans nearly wore out the subpoena machine investigating Hunter Biden's foreign relationships. We should not unplug it now. Yeah. Look, if you want me to look the other way on this, first of all, no. But what I really won't look the other way on is how unbelievably ignorant it is. Something that the Trumps are doing, I think, very poorly is they're playing this game with the crypto and the other things, and clearly you're having financial success. I didn't say the kids can't be in business, but it looks Nancy Pelosi shady. Maybe you don't need Nancy Pelosi shady in your life, because what you're saying is also. You know what? We'll do what we do. Don't you worry about it. Beef is $6 a pound on a good day. Maybe we'll worry about it. Don't play the game. One of the things that President Trump has done very well is be able to connect. I understand the person who's working for a living. That guy's my guy. It matters to me. That isn't what Don Jr. is putting out there. At all. I have no idea what they're going to do about it. I have no idea if they're going to move on this or not. Then there is the governor of Massachusetts, Maura Healey. Now, Howie Carr posted this. He's a radio host out there in Boston. I don't think I've ever met Howie Carr, but he's institution in New England. I mean, he is. Just absolute domination in the area. And he is sharing an interview that was done by the governor. And he says, if you skip to a minute 20 in the interview, you'll hear the governor say something shocking, absolutely shocking, when it comes to children. And you're having children. So I figure we could do this together. I think it's going to be clean there, Producer Land. I don't think you have to worry, but let's listen.
1: Maternal health, the spectrum, both prenatal all the way through postpartum. Yesterday, Joanna and I went with our team over to Beth Israel Deaconess and met with moms and providers there and made an announcement that we are investing more in maternal health and expanding access to moms, to parents and families for needed care. So here's what I said. Everybody in the state, when you have a baby, you're going to have a home visit. You're going to have a home visit within days, weeks, and that will be an opportunity for a healthcare provider to make an assessment and to see,
0: What? You're going to come to my house because I had a child, and you're going to judge whether or not I'm raising the child right? Let's go back just a little bit and make sure we heard that properly.
1: So here's what I said. Everybody in the state, when you have a baby, you're going to have a home visit. You're going to have a home visit within days, weeks, and that will be an opportunity for a healthcare provider to make an assessment and to see, if you need some additional support and resources. We also made more investments in training healthcare professionals.
0: Now, are you talking about people in a specific program, or are you talking about all moms? Because I'm not letting you in the house. And then what happens at that moment? You bring government, which is force, which is the barrel of a gun. You knock down the door and you take my kid from me. I did nothing wrong. But what you said to me is, let us look or else. Now, let's say that I understand the story improperly. And this is only about people who have signed up for a specific program and are in a specific need because of a specific financial situation. Okay, they've signed up for this. Isn't this what we would argue as the slipperiest of slopes? This is the P. Diddy freak-off of slippery slopes? Well, we need to make sure that the baby's okay. You want babies to be okay. After all, if you're doing everything right, you have nothing to hide. Dark Rogue on in our chat room said, that's not your child. It belongs to the village. That is what they believe. All your children belong to us. That is absolutely what they believe. You know, we go back to Melissa Harris Perry and those ads from 2012. Do you remember those ads? There, she's there on MSNBC, and she's talking about how we'll have a better society when people realize that their children belong to all of us. This was the ad campaign. Am I the only person who remembers the ad campaign? And the first time you heard it, you're like, what in the world is happening here? This was the ad. Hold on a second. I knew I had it. You think I make these things up? Kids, I am beyond prepared. This was an MSNBC ad in 2012. 2012, I think it was.
2: Never invested as much in public education as we should have, because we've always had kind of a private notion of children. Your kid is yours and totally your responsibility. We haven't had a very collective notion of these are our children. So part of it is we have to break through our kind of private idea that kids belong to their parents or kids belong to their families and recognize that kids belong to whole communities. Once it's everybody's responsibility and not just the households, then we start making better investments.
0: They actually said that. They actually said that. And people said, are you nuts? And then you haven't heard anything about it. But they've moved it in other ways and they've pushed it in other ways. And well, now you've got the governor of Massachusetts talking about visits. But it's not all bad out there. Hard Mountain Dew is offering $1 million bounty to anybody who can prove Bigfoot is real. I've never had the Hard Mountain Dew. I'm assuming that's an alcoholic Mountain Dew. And what you do is you've got until November 30th. And you could submit alleged Bigfoot evidence. They're going to get some videos, people. They're going to get some very unique videos. Verified evidence. You send that in and you could win $1 million. I don't have any evidence that Bigfoot is real. But then again, I don't have any evidence that he's not real. So if you have anything, I'm assuming this is what AI is for. You need AI to make the Bigfoot evidence. Some people are going to build this like the Zapruder film. They're just going to be watching it left and right. But for $1 million, I think we can play around a little bit. Why not? Keep it here. I'm Tony Katz, and this is Tony Katz Today.
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0: is at 760,000 Obamacare enrollments removed. The allegation is fraud. Okay. Well, if they're fraudulent, get rid of them. Centers for Medicare and Medicaid saying that they canceled 315,000 Affordable Care Act Marketplace enrollments, covering about 760,000 people, saying it's fraud and improper enrollments in the program. It involves verifying approximately 419,000 people to ensure they are legal U.S. residents and meet the income threshold requirements to receive benefits from the ACA, the Affordable Care Act, which is to say Obamacare. Good. This comes from the Vice President's White House Task Force. Estimates the act will save roughly $2.2 billion in taxpayer-funded subsidies. There are people who are really opposed to these kinds of things. Really opposed to the very idea of engaging cuts and being proactive towards a reduction in spending. And I've had some people say, hey, Tony, I thought you favored DOGE. They spent how many billions of dollars paying for people who never showed up to work? I think that's a problem. I still support DOGE. I support cutting the waste and the abuse. I favor rooting out the fraud and putting the fraudsters in jail. Of course I do. Change from that. No, I want to double down on that. I don't want to pay people not to work. That seems kind of crazy. If I wanted to pay people not to work, I would have had more kids. I want to get rid of the fraud. So let's do it better. Maybe if everybody hadn't been such an anti-DOGE freak, and maybe if Elon was still there, that all could have been figured out. Maybe if he was allowed room to operate. See, I don't agree that these things should be stopped. I think we should be at it again. And again and again and again and again and again. Keep going. Keep the cuts happening. Do not stop. That's my take. Do not stop. Find the fraudsters. Find the waste. Find the abuse. Throw people in jail or throw them out of the country. Save my money. This is Tony Katz Today.
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15: He's rolling out the red carpet. I'm Lisa Brady, Fox News. President Trump plans to personally greet China's President Xi as his plane lands for a summit.
16: That is very unusual. In fact, we looked. The last time a U.S. president went to Joint Base Andrews to greet a visiting foreign leader was when JFK did it for the visiting prime minister of the UK at the time, Harold Macmillan. And that was in 1962.
15: Fox's Peter Ducey at the White House, where the two leaders could discuss a range of potentially thorny issues, including trade, Iran, and AI, before a lavish state dinner tomorrow night. A defiant speech for Iran.
17: Iran's president says his country is not a terror state, but a victim.
18: Our innocent people have been the targets of cowardly attacks and aggressions imposed upon our country.
17: Masoud Pezeshkian addressing world leaders at the UN a day after President Trump says he has a big decision to make between making a deal with Iran or annihilating the Islamic State.
15: Fox's Jared Halpern at the White House. U.S. and Iranian officials met with mediators yesterday. Investigators in Mississippi say a plant-based substance that can have opioid-like effects, kratom, was found at both locations where two Ole Miss students died this week, one on campus, the other off campus.
1: Authorities with Lafayette County Metro Narcotics say these are two separate death investigations. They say there's no evidence indicating the two deaths are connected. But authorities say packaged kratom bought from a retail store was found at both scenes. However, they're still investigating if that's what killed these kids. And this whole thing is just devastating for people in this tight-knit college town, especially students.
15: Fox's Madison Scarpino in Oxford, where kratom is not legal, though it is legal under federal law and state law in Mississippi, which allows cities and counties to ban it. 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
19: A decorated front porch and a neighborhood in shock. Cloudy and 62 in downtown Indy. I'm Jake McDaniel for Moss Roofing. Here's what's trending at 2:02. An 8-year-old girl is dead. Her family is grieving, and people in the Indy neighborhood are reacting.
20: The girl and her family hanging Halloween decorations Tuesday night. So when IMPD rolled up to the home along Bancroft Street, right off of English Avenue, this man said it caught him off guard.
21: I don't know what could have went wrong between now and then.
20: But this man remembers something different. He said not too long ago, SWAT rolled up to that same home.
22: They served warrants there on some people, shot tear gas into the house.
20: IMPD is not saying much about the investigation. Ryan Hedrick, 93 WIBC, Mobile News.
19: After the wind and flooding across Indiana, leaders are facing another challenge, picking up all the debris. There is a lot of it. Governor Mike Braun outlined the cleanup effort today and the money going toward it.
23: That is why on September 10th, I made the state responsible, working with locals and private contractors if we needed it, to get that debris off the streets.
19: Braun says Indiana still has a lot of storm debris to clean up. The state has removed about 80,000 cubic yards so far, but officials say another 190,000 cubic yards still need to be cleared, and the state is also using drones and AI to help find the debris. It's 2:03, your weather in 2 minutes.
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19: And here's the forecast from the American Standard Cooling Weather Center.
32: Tonight, cloudy skies, damp with drizzle once again, and we'll have lows dropping into the upper 50s. For tomorrow, a cloudy start with some peaks of sunshine by the afternoon. I'm Fox 59 meteorologist Amber Hardwick for 93 WIBC.
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0: and the crossroads of America. It's Tony Katz today.
2: Why do any of them lie? They're all going to get found out. They're all going to get exposed. No lie. I'm trying to think of the lie outside of communism that has lasted throughout time. And this one is a doozy. A Philadelphia teacher who claims she was Palestinian is just some rich white broad. That's glorious. And by the way, I use the term broad. She doesn't deserve it. Tony Katz today. Good to be with you. This woman's name is Hannah Gann, G-A-N-N. She's a teacher in Philadelphia. Big apology write-up there on the Instagrams. Huge apology on the Instagrams. She had to confess when activists, fellow lefties, grew suspicious of her background. I don't know what happened because she's got different videos out there. In December of 2025, she's wearing a keffiyeh, which is the ultimate symbol of oppression and anti-Semitism. The keffiyeh is not a symbol of, oh my gosh, this is a proud of our heritage. No. The keffiyeh is about being oppressed. The keffiyeh is about wanting, to kill Jews. That is what it's about. Don't tell me how it started. I'm telling you where it is. So, she was using an accent. No. Was she really? Was she faking an accent? Oh, I gotta hear her. Hold on. This is video of her. This is video of her from almost last year. Let's check this out.
3: Of course, racism is also a very material violence, as corporeal as one of the black bodies recently found hung from a tree, or a bomb sent to exterminate an entire family based on an AI-generated terrorism list, or a child told that their very existence is not an appropriate topic for a school project. But we must be judicious when racism is weaponized to distract us from the actual work we owe to our students.
2: So she's wearing the keffiyeh, just talking about a black person being hung. Now, there have been reports of black people in the United States being hung. This is 2026 we're talking about. Black people being hung. Now, this actually ties into another story where the Associated Press is getting their you-know-what handed to them about the death of a woman named Tasia Fortune. Here's how the Associated Press writes it. The death of Tasia Fortune, a black Mississippi woman found hanging from a tree on October 3rd, has stirred distressing memories of the grim history of lynchings across the U.S. South. First things first, holy cow. A woman was hung from a tree in the United States in 2026. That's crazy. She's a black woman. Okay, do we have any other information before we start screaming that lynchings are back in the United States? Well, we do now. They arrested a 51-year-old man for her murder. A 51-year-old black man was arrested for her murder. So what we have is half of America saying, oh my gosh, America's so racist, it's back to lynchings. And then half of America saying, America's not racist, black people are killing black people and hanging them from trees. And we forget that a woman was killed. That part has totally left the whole damn conversation. This woman was killed. She was hung from a tree. That's pretty messed up stuff, kittens. That's pretty screwed. And no one's talking about that. No one's talking about the fact that this woman was killed. Certainly no idea why. Did they know each other? Crime of passion? Was there anything that would give us any indication as to the why? No one cares. You think this Hannah Gann ridiculous character cared? She didn't care. It was just another story to say, look how racist America is. Now, it wasn't specifically this story she was referring to. But in every instance, why actually wait to get an understanding of what the heck happened? Isn't it so much easier, so much better just to be able to say, look at the bigotry and never worry about the result? Don't pay any attention to the result. Who gives two craps about the results? If it turns out all to be a lie, it doesn't matter. It worked for the moment. And that's all your people ever needed. So there she is. And she then, I guess, in more and more conversations, people realize there might be some questions about her. So the Philadelphia, what are they called? Philadelphia Educators for Palestine? Philadelphia Educators for Palestine? That's a thing? Well, they were very, very confused. Members met with Hannah and questioned her about her background on Thursday. And after an hour of discussion, Hannah finally admitted she lied. By the way, it's not just the Philly Educators for Palestine. It's the Racial Justice Organizing Committee and Philly Educators for Palestine. Oh, good Lord. Get your kids out of public education right now. We asked her to publicly acknowledge, they write, that she is a white woman of Jewish heritage and an Israeli settler family. Oh, of course she is. Of course she's a self-hating Jew. Of course she is. Raised to feel guilty about your existence. So what do? You try and make it all go away, but it doesn't go away, girly. I hid the truth outright. Lied about my background to everyone in my life. There is not a single person on this planet, no friend, no fellow organizer, no one in my family, no professional connection, no secret opera handler who knew what I was doing. I hid my family's background from everyone in Philly and also hid from the people in my own family what I was doing. Good Lord.
4: There is so much I owe to many people and causes I love, and so little I can do to make it right. As much as I feel shame and sorrow and regret to the depth of my core, I believe that apologies are meaningless without action. I'm not saying any of this to make an explanation or excuse, nor to seek forgiveness I do not deserve. I simply want people's justified anger at my actions to be directed where they belong, onto me. One of the most sickening aspects of facing what I've done is seeing the way that the blowback is falling on people, groups, community, and causes I genuinely care about. I recognize it's far too late for me to mitigate all the damage I've done, but I'm determined to try to do what I can. Which is why the first thing I need to say is this. I hid the truth or outright lied about my background to everyone in my life. There is not a single person on this planet, no friend, no fellow organizer, no one in my family, no professional connection, no secret op or handler who knew what I was doing. I hid my family's background from everyone in Philly and also hid from the people in my own family what I was doing. Maybe one day I'll make a video explaining what was going through my mind, how I allowed half-truths and obfuscations to grow into outright lies, how genuinely I wanted to commit to the work I was doing in spite of those lies, but that's not what's most important right now. Right now, what matters most is that everyone understands that no one else helped to protect my deceptions or perpetuate my dishonesty.
2: I think it's an op. I think she's had handlers. I think she has lots of partners. And I think that this is all part of a plan and they've infiltrated every group in America. As a matter of fact, any group that's involved in racial justice should know that they can't trust the person next to them. If I were them, I would just shut down those groups right now. Oh, yeah. Oh, this was an op. This was an op right there. Everybody's in on it. This goes to the highest levels. I'm pretty sure she reported to Trump. Oh, she reported to Trump and Stephen Miller. As a matter of fact, I think Stephen Miller was her handler. That's what happened there. Stephen Miller and Steve Bannon, anybody else named Steve, the handlers right there. That's who is handling her. Oh, of course. Everything she's reading right now off of a cue card written for her by J.D. Vance. That's exactly what happened right there. And so she is an op, at the highest levels, personally in touch with President. She's more in touch with President Trump than Natalie Harp. That's how in touch she is with President Trump. As a matter of fact, there's one of her in every organization out there, because that's how these people work. They spread. They're duplicitous. They're meticulous. So there's not an organization that's out there for racial justice that can be trusted. You got to tear them all down. All down, all gone, and never go back. Don't contact anybody, because if you do, well, then you're complicit. Think I can get all this to be done with? Can we just spread enough of that? Could we please? By the way, the video is still going.
4: But I want to further add that any vitriol you thought or even might have wanted to send her way should instead be directed at me.
2: I don't know who she's talking about, and I don't really care. Because she lied about who she is, and then this video's been going on for 10 minutes. And she's like, still pay attention to me. I didn't want to pay attention to you from the beginning. I lied about my identity and have been lying for years. I have no Palestinian or Tunisian heritage. I'm a white woman of significant privilege and wealth. Anyone who supported me was manipulated and should not be judged as a result of their support for me. Isn't this everything we saw at a Columbia University? And all of those really stupid college students, all a bunch of rich kids, playing the part of Hamas. Oh, we're so oppressed. We're in solidarity. They won't let us leave, and all we need is water. Why won't they bring us water? Walk down to the subway and go get a water. I'm not talking about the subway that moves people. I'm talking about the sandwich shop. It was around the freaking corner. You took the janitors hostage. You were play acting. You freaks. You losers. You rich kid loser lowlifes. Everybody's a part of the Democratic Socialists. A bunch of rich kid loser lowlifes. All they do is play act. The whole thing is a freaking op, everybody. Do we think any of this is real? We think any of these people are real? You think any of them have an argument? You think any of them matter? You think any of them are committed to the cause? Now, none of them will be committed to the cause when they're the first people to go to the gulag, which they will be, because that's exactly what happens to the useful idiot. No. The real radicals can point out the fake radicals, and they could engage power, and certainly they're not going to be afraid to take power by slaughtering those people who are in their way, and then everybody else is going to rally to their cause because they don't want to get slaughtered, and they want to be on the inside circle, and somebody has to be on the outside circle. That's these people. Once they're taken for their money, have you ever seen a deadhead? With all due respect to the Grateful Dead, I went to a few shows back in the day. I never understood deadhead culture. It was so obvious that it was user culture. And if you're a deadhead and you're angry with me, take a shower and don't bother me. Patchouli is gross. The music was great. Good times were had. Patchouli is disgusting and you should have shaved. That's my argument. You could tell the people being used. You could tell the whole user culture. Oh, wait, you've got a car? Oh, give us a ride. Oh, give us a ride. What do you need gas money for? You've got money. You were going anyway. Why do we have to give you anything? Oh, you've got a hotel? Oh, give us a shower. Oh, give us this. Oh, give us that. Oh, buy this. Oh, buy that. Oh, take this. No, I can't give to you. Why are you always asking for things? It was a gross subculture. All right, the grilled cheese was delicious, but everything else was gross. Who the hell would want to be around it? The concerts itself, the music, I dug. The people were dirty. And I'm not talking about dirt on their feet. I mean, they were dirty. These people are play act. And you know that these people, they all came from some dollars. You know they had a rich parent or five. Parents, grandparents, etc. I just added it all together. It was play acting in so many ways for a whole bunch of them. This is the same way. You know they're play acting, and you see it everywhere. You see it everywhere. And then they support people like the loser Mahmoud Khalil, who's an absolute loser and has now been deported. Overjoyed about that, by the way. Absolutely throw that guy out of the country. He can sue, he can be angry, get him out, get him out, get him out. No, instead, what do the self-hating Jews do? Like Brad Lander, they bring him to an event on one of the highest holidays, the most important Jewish holidays of the year, called Yom Kippur, which took place on Monday, which is why I had the day off. And they have him speak at their event, at their holiday event. A guy who wants them dead. And then all of the rich Jews who hate themselves, they support him. Don't think I don't understand for a second the problems with quote-unquote my people. These people were never my people. This self-hating garbage is dangerous. I just want to make sure everybody understands it isn't regulated or relegated to Jews. Lots of self-hating people out there of all stripes. They hate America, they hate themselves, and they want to tear it all down. This is a woman who wanted to tear it all down. She couldn't handle the fact that she had money. She couldn't handle the fact she believed this idea that somehow she was guilty for the color of her skin. Do you know how obscene that is? Well, how does that happen? We send our kids to these schools, we send our kids to these universities, and what happens? They get broken, they get destroyed. Let's start by not doing that. Let's save these people from themselves so they don't have a lifetime of hating themselves. But understand that these are the kind of people that are in all of these organizations. It's for some, they are true radicals and they are true to the cause. For others, it is all play acting, going along so they can alleviate their own guilt, and they will be the first people sacrificed at the altar. No, wait, I'm sorry. You, me, and our kids will be the first people sacrificed at the altar. They'll be second. They'll be second. This woman, Rachel Gann, they're calling her the next Rachel Dolezal. Remember Rachel Dolezal? Black woman this, black woman that. It turns out she's not a black woman. Yeah. Yeah, as I said, it happens all over the place. These self-hating freaks, let's not give them any power. And let's remember that these organizations, all these people screaming and yelling, some of them are indeed true believers. And some of them are just getting used. The problem is they like it. This is Tony Katz today.
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0: that bigot. And of course, the conversation was about, are you going to run in 2028, Kamala Harris? Are you going to run?
1: Are you considering that? Did you want to announce anything like, yeah, I mean, and what's your charge to us as you make your exit?
2: I have not decided if I'm going to run again. But I'm going to, but let me just say this. I do sincerely believe 28 won't matter if we don't get through 26.
1: That's true.
0: I also believe this, which is why we need to win in 26. Tony Katz today. Good to be with you. It's actually not a bad message right there. Her message is a fine message. Why? She certainly isn't going to answer the question in that spot. But she showed up with Abdul El-Sayed. You understand that there's a level of real desperation there. I can't imagine that Abdul El-Sayed wanted her. She doesn't help. She can only make things worse. She's not bright. She's not good at this. Now, El-Sayed has been having a good week. The last poll that he's in has him plus 7. I don't buy into that at all. 500 in the sample and a margin of error of 4.4. No thanks. There's a poll from the Washington Post, 800 in the sample, margin of error 3.9. No. CNN poll, 843 in the sample, margin of error 4.1. Nope. Things over 1,000, a margin of error 3 or under. And he's up by plus 2. Okay. I can see that in Michigan. I can absolutely see that. But I'm here to tell you, it doesn't mean that it's all over. He was up by 12 against Haley Stevens. 13, he won by a percent. Still a lot of race left. But there's no way he wanted to be near Kamala Harris. That only brings

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1: License plate readers and criminal charges. I'm Jake McDaniel for Moss Roofing. Here's what's trending at 2:30. That's what four suspended IMPD officers and a former officer face following investigations into the misuse of automatic license plate reader technology. The Marion County Prosecutor's Office charged all five with fraud and official misconduct. One officer also faces a stalking charge. IMPD says internal audits in August and September identified potential misuse of the department's license plate reader system. The department then opened administrative and criminal investigations. Republican senators pushing for federal legislation preventing transgender athletes from participating in women's sports.
2: 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They teach discipline, confidence, and how to get back up after a setback.
1: South Carolina Senator Darlene Graham argues the proposed changes would make sports safer. On the level, on the go, and on WIBC.com.
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0: had prepared a speech to present to you yesterday. The United States president described us as terrorists. We have been the victims of terrorism. I come from an Iran in which our esteemed supreme leader was assassinated without any legal framework or reason. I come from an Iran where, in truth, they bombed a school. You see these children? These children perished under bombs.
1: That is the president of Iran going in front of the UN to say it is the United States that are the terrorists. They killed the Ayatollah for no reason, and they specifically targeted a school. They killed, meaning we killed, the Ayatollah for many good reasons, and no one targeted a school. It's a shame that it happened. We got to make sure we do everything we can to avoid that. But we need to take out this terrorist regime. And I listened to every word of the Iranian president. And man, he did that all with a straight face. I was actually very impressed. Tony Katz today. Good to be with you. I do not want to diminish the death of children. I want to make sure that we are all focused on the subject at hand. Iran is a terrorist organization. It's a terrorist regime, supporters of terrorism. And he went in front of the UN to say, poor us, it is the United States and Israel. They are the ones who are the terrorists. And this is the kind of argument that works on college campuses. And I want you to hear it through the translator in his own very, very twisted and duplicitous words. No admission of absolutely, we've done harm. No admission of absolutely, we are instigators. No admission of absolutely, we've done these things. And no saying we're going to stop doing them. No. We're all just misunderstood. We're the real peaceful ones. It's the Americans who aren't.
0: A sports hall where children were busy playing. The United States, by using weapons with multiple warheads, targeted that sports hall. They martyred, assassinated our scientists, our men, women, and children.
1: No, sir. The scientists, the ones involved in terrorism, yeah, they had to go. They had to go. The ones involved in terrorism, they have to go. There's nothing wrong with that whatsoever. Now, it was at this point in the speech where the ambassador to the United Nations, the U.S. ambassador, Mike Waltz, got up and left. Because that's just the stagecraft that takes place there. The Iranians leave, the Cubans leave, we leave, everyone leaves when they have to leave. When Netanyahu speaks tomorrow, a bunch of people are just going to leave. They're going to be like, okay, this is the time for us to get up and go. We don't need to be around this nonsense anymore. We know the reality. We know the score. Now, it wasn't actually Mike Waltz. It was just one of the U.S. representatives. At a set time, got his stuff, and then you walk out. That's part of the stagecraft in the presentation. Is it good for trying to create some level of peace? No, but some level of peace can't be created. You're dealing with the Iranian regime. But back to it.
0: And we defended ourselves with utmost strength. America and Israel attacked us, equipped with the latest technology and weapon systems, and our people stood steadfast. Yes, they did hit us, but we did not bend the knee. We did not bow our head. We responded, but we did not hit civilian populations. They came into surrounding territories and targeted our universities.
1: No, they didn't. The Iranians have never targeted civilians. Stop it. Oh, everybody should have gotten up and left or laughed, because I thought this was open mic night at the Chuckle Hut. You already know what kind of lie this all is. You're already aware of it. And he keeps going.
0: Our healthcare centers, our schools, our hospitals, our infrastructures, all of it against international law. When I took over the responsibilities as president, they assassinated Ismail Haniyeh in Iran on the day of my inauguration. Israel targets any neighborhood in any city in any province, commits assassinations like a true terrorist. In Gaza, over 80,000 innocent civilians have been murdered, brutally murdered. Hundreds of thousands have been displaced. They are committing genocide by using the so-called technologies that they have at their disposal. Then they label others as terrorists.
1: You are terrorists. You label what's happening, like he'll do with Gaza and others, as genocide. Because, well, that's what everyone calls it. Not because it's real, but because it's good for the attack. I don't even discuss Iran as a genocidal nation. I discuss them as terrorist murderers. But if you want to talk about all of the people that the Iranians have killed, like Iranians, well, I don't know if it gets to be called a genocide. Certainly, it's pretty disgusting.
0: Are we the sources of instability? We only seek to live independently. We are the ones who cause instability. Those who are committing terrorism and committing crimes, are they the protectors of peace and stability? None of the international laws have been adhered to by them. This is what we're facing. We don't want anything.
1: What do you mean you don't want anything?
0: We have received our response. We need strength. Because a people which is unable to defend itself will be trampled upon in today's world. We live in a world in which the powerful, instead of thinking about humanity, justice, fairness, and democracy, they seem to be the protectors and creators of instability and destruction. Whomever they wish to discredit, they label them as terrorists.
1: This is now full-on projection. This is what he knows of himself and of the Iranian regime, and this is what he projects on to others. But the one thing he said that is true, one has to have strength to be able to deal with the terrorists. He is making the argument for the Israelis being as well-armed and as well-protected as they are. That's the argument he's making. He's making the argument for Israelis to have more, not less, because he is the threat. His nation, his regime, his evil, his Islamic desires, that is the threat. You can see the projection happening. It really is remarkable.
0: 200 years, for the past two centuries, Iran has not attacked any country or any territory, but we've always defended ourselves steadfastly. But now we're being accused of being source of instability in the region.
1: It's not an accusation, it's a fact. And he did more of this. This was all he did. All he did. Look, I understand why you let him come to the U.S. I understand why you're going to let him leave the U.S. That's the right thing to do regarding world community. Don't let anything happen to the dude while he's here. Let him be back on Iranian soil and then game on. And I do get that in another time, we wouldn't have allowed other people to be on U.S. soil. Are we out of our minds? Not for a second. And I can appreciate that argument very well. What I will say is that there will be people who say, my gosh, America's the terrorists, and America's this, and America's that. It is so obvious that he's talking about himself. It is so obviously a lie, just based on any reading of history, any knowledge of current events at all. And of course, what he's depending on is that everybody is a moron. Let him get back to Iran. And then let's stop pretending that a deal can be made with these people, Mr. President. Let's stop pretending. Let's stop lying to ourselves. Let's stop thinking that you're that good. This has nothing to do with you, Mr. President. Done. You're not the problem here. You can't reason with these people. You'll never, ever get a deal. You'll never be able to trust them. They came to the UN and lied about everything. Everything. They're the only innocent people, and you're the guiltiest party ever, and of course the Israelis, because why not? But we all know the score, and we all know the deal. You think they want nuclear power for peaceful purposes, which he said repeatedly? Oh, Israel has the bomb and they don't have to deal with inspections. Israel isn't the threat. That's just the real world. The people who think Israel are the threat are the people who want the threat to be able to grow. And the threat is Iran. And the threat is the Islamist. The threat is the radicalized Muslim. Can I help you? We all know it. We all see it. The only person, Mr. President, who is acting like somehow they can make it through this morass and create a world that doesn't exist is you. Mr. President, no one talks to you like this, but they need to. You're being ridiculous. You want to cut it out now? We need grown-ups in place. It's time for you to be the grown-up. These people cannot be trusted, they cannot be reasoned with, and they cannot be allowed to continue. So just end it already. I think that's the right move. He might just continue with the financial siege. Okay, I don't think it's the best move, but it's a good move. Go with it. Go with it. But how many more lies do you need to hear from these people? How many more ways do you have to be insulted? How many more ways are the left going to try and use his words and claim that he is the good guy and you're the bad guy? You just got to end the bad guy. Getting exhausted by this pretend deal making. No, not getting. Exhausted by this pretend deal making. This is Tony Katz today.
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14: Join Pat, Denny, and the crew in Atlanta, Indiana on Saturday live 9 to 1 and enjoy a full day of fun, including live music, a free kids zone, delicious food, and 600 vendors featuring handmade arts and crafts.

0: free health care is a bribe. What Mamdani does with, like, we're rent control and this, that, and the other, and free buses, which has not come to pass, that's all bribes. It's all it is. And that's what President Trump is doing. It's just, we're not them. We don't do that. It's a lie. Ain't nothing free. It will always cost you. And I must admit, the more I see people want the free and go after those who have money or make money or have jobs or inherited or whatever the case may be, and say, you have to give us what's yours, the more I understand that you really should have to own land in order to vote. And if people yell at you and scream at you, how dare you? I'm saying there's got to be some skin in the game. People who have never paid any taxes get to vote to tell people who pay taxes to pay more taxes so they can have more? Sorry, that's nonsense. That's nonsense. Screw them. Oh, absolutely. Screw them with their pants on. What are we talking about? They provide nothing, and they demand that others pay more so they can have something. Nope. Not at all. Not at all. So I'm not a buyer. I'm also not a buyer into Trump's 5,000 nonsense. Because it was nonsense. And I appreciated very much Senator Rand Paul. He's on CNBC on the Squawk Box there, laying it out as he does.
1: Right, but there is no world where you get something for nothing. There is no world where money grows on trees. So there are repercussions. You know, on the one side you have socialism and socialists, but on the other side you have people saying, here's free money, here's $5,000, when we're running a $2 trillion deficit. So neither one of them are valid. Neither one of them can happen. And really, there is a punishment. And I think one thing that people don't connect and is lost in the news cycle, everybody's talking about affordability, but nobody's talking about what causes inflation. Most of affordability is prices, general prices rising from the money supply increasing. And so you connect the two, the money supply increases to pay for the debt. So debt causes inflation, debt causes the affordability problem. Now you add in tariffs, which don't help. Then you add in the war, which specifically raises gas and fertilizer and diesel. But all of this together is a triple whammy. But the one thing we could control all of them. We could eliminate the tariffs, that helps with prices. We could stop the war, that helps with prices, and we can balance our budget. But you really don't ever hear most of the media saying, well, what causes affordability? What is it? You know, and nobody brings up that inflation is caused by government, that it's caused by deficit spending.
0: Because it's so much easier to just point at the other guy and say, they're guilty, vote for my guy. When I do it, it's fine. When they do it, it's the end of civilization. That's why. But he is correct in a great amount of this. Sometimes the war is necessary, though, and that's part of the counter-argument, and that's where I'm at. But, oh, absolutely, the tariffs. Reduce half the tariffs. Watch things get better. Just watch it happen. Rand Paul on these subjects, always very, very good. Oh, on Fauci, perfection. Find everything I do at TonyKatz.com. I will catch you all tomorrow, everybody.

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11: A call to action against Russia. I'm Lisa Brady, Fox News. Ukraine's president urging world leaders to keep choking Russia's revenues by limiting trade.
12: When someone gives Russia more money through trade, they give this war more time.
11: President Zelensky met yesterday with President Trump and is signaling he'd be open to a trilateral meeting with Russia's leader. Earlier, Secretary of State Marco Rubio suggesting a possible ceasefire for energy targets could lead to more.
13: It doesn't end the war, but it does deal with something, and maybe it can serve as the baseline or a platform for a broader agreement.
11: But he also says that war will end with a negotiated agreement, not on the battlefield. Rubio meeting with Russia's foreign minister today and telling reporters President Trump has invited President Putin to the G20 summit set for December in Miami. Democrats want President Trump to make a stand as he welcomes China's President Xi.
14: We are calling on Trump to stand up for the nation's security by once and for all blocking China's access to our AI chips and manufacturing equipment.
11: Senate Minority Leader Chuck Schumer ahead of a White House summit for Xi. President Trump has said the U.S. must win the AI race with China. Several tech executives are expected to attend a state dinner tomorrow after recent warnings about the pace of advanced AI development. Maryland's Democratic Governor Wes Moore signing an executive order for new rules on developing data centers, including a task force to study issues including grid protection and environmental effects.
15: Also critical, according to the governor, is the voices of the neighborhoods affected.
16: They deserve a real say in what happens in their communities, and truthfully, that is just common sense.
15: Governor Moore's order will also set up a data center dashboard as a record of what facilities are being developed, as well as projected power demands and water usage.
11: Fox's Grinnell Scott. 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
10: 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On the go.
17: This is just the beginning.
4: cloudy and 63 in the Circle City. It won't get much warmer. It'll remain cloudy in the low 60s overnight as well. I'm Jarrett Lewis. Here's what's trending at 3:02. Four suspended IMPD officers and one former officer are facing criminal charges for misusing flock cameras. Marion County Prosecutor Ryan Mears making the announcement just last hour.
17: This is just the initial review, and so I know IMPD's continue to investigate these matters, and they've certainly made us aware that there are additional cases that they're looking into. Today is by no means the end of it.
4: Mears says the misuse happened before IMPD adopted new license plate reader rules. Officers now have to tie each search to a case or incident, and the department has increased audits and security. Of those charged, two have been IMPD officers for more than 15 years. On the east side of Indianapolis today, neighbors are reacting to the death of an 8-year-old girl who was found inside a home this morning. One man says he rode his bike past the home last night and saw the family together.
18: She was very happy. She was interacting with her mom out here. They had just got these Halloween decorations put up. It had just started getting dark.
4: The death investigation continues. Police are not sharing many other details at the moment. We're expecting an update this hour from the U.S. Attorney's Office in Columbus in the case against the man charged in Haley Busby's disappearance and death. Tyler Thomas was previously federally charged on February 10th with one count of sexual exploitation of a minor and one count of travel in interstate commerce with intent to engage in illicit sexual conduct. Busby's remains were found near a trailhead in Wayne National Forest in Perry County, Ohio on February 1st. And Indiana, still with a lot of storm debris to clean up, about 80,000 cubic yards have been removed so far, but officials say another 190,000 cubic yards are still out there.
19: As Governor Braun has already mentioned, more than 30 jurisdictions have stated that they are going to participate in this. Of those, 17 are actually in the operational phase. We have 7 that are in state review.
4: Kevin Guthrie spoke at a news conference earlier today with Governor Braun. He's leading Indiana's debris removal task force. You have traffic and weather together in 1 minute. It's 3:04.
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4: And our first traffic report of the afternoon, here's Alan Green.
21: Thank you, Jared. An injury accident on 30th and Midhoffer. 70 eastbound backs up between west and the south split. 70 westbound is slow through construction from State Road 39 to Little Point. 65 northbound delays through the long-term road work from Raymond to the south split. 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
4: And the forecast from the American Standard Cooling Weather Center.
22: Skies will remain cloudy throughout the day with a high near 65 degrees this afternoon. Tonight, cloudy skies, damp with drizzle once again, and we'll have lows dropping into the upper 50s. I'm Fox 59 meteorologist Amber Hardwick for 93 WIBC.
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26: 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A lot of stuff happening all over the country. New York, the swamp, Washington, D.C., Iran, if we're talking worldwide. But first, let's start right here at home, please, and do some Indiana stuff.
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1: Hey, Ryan.
2: Hey, guys. How are you?
0: Ryan is on his phone right now because there is news breaking as we speak with Indiana ties to it. We got a couple places we could start, but let's start with what you're listening to at this very moment, Ryan.
2: All right. So right now going on in Columbus, Ohio, trying to wrap my head around this. So a 9-count federal indictment, as far as I know, filed against Tyler Thomas, the man who police say now killed and decapitated Haley Busby.
3: Yeah.
0: Now, Haley Busby, for those who, like, maybe they've heard the name, right, but they don't recall, she was the young lady from Central Indy that had made some sort of connection online with a stranger, met with the stranger, and then ultimately led to her, what we believe to be a kidnapping and killing.
2: Yes, so she met him on a gaming system. Remember, there was a lot of scrutiny about that system. He drove to Indiana from Ohio, brought her back to Ohio, pretty much held her captive, and now the U.S. Attorney's Office out of Columbus is announcing a 9-count indictment, which pretty much all these counts punishable by death. They are charging Tyler Thomas right now as we speak with Haley Busby's killing. On February 10th, just to recap, guys, 1 count of sexual exploitation of a minor, 1 count of travel in interstate commerce with intent to engage in illicit sexual conduct, but now further investigation has revealed that he's actually responsible for killing her, and they're announcing that right now.
0: Okay, so we will have more on that throughout the afternoon and evening here at 93 WIBC. Ryan Hedrick from the WIBC newsroom is with us. Let me also get to these arrests made for flock camera misuse. Mm-hmm. There's a big federal hearing taking place in Washington, D.C. right now, where senators are grilling some of the folks behind flock camera usage. Here in Marion County, there's been an arrest made of an IMPD officer.
2: Yeah, and actually 5 IMPD officers. So 5 officers charged, and to my understanding, 4 are current officers. 1 actually just went away. Michael Rogers, I'm going to read their names in order of their tenure, okay? Jonathan Schultz, an 18-year IMPD officer. Michael Rogers, 16 years in. Cassandra Crawley, 7 years in. Michael Binford, 4 years in. And Abigail Kramer, the officer that I said resigned, 5 years in before the resignation. And most of these charges layered in fraud, accusations of thousands of improper searches tied to Michael Rogers. Jonathan Schultz accused of over 1,000 improper searches.
0: Good Lord.
2: Yeah, this is widespread. The one thing that really stuck out to me about a press conference that just happened about 30 minutes ago, Ryan Mears said, this is just the beginning. A reporter asking him, how widespread is this? And Mears said, well, I can't tell you that. We're still looking into these guys. But one reporter said it could be over 10 officers that they're looking into across IMPD. And Chief Tanya Terry is going to hold her own presser tomorrow.
0: As I've been saying on this program, and I will own to this, I'm not anti-flock camera, but I know I'm different than most people. I'm more voyeuristic than others. If you want to watch me, no, watch me.
1: I'm not either, Hammer.
0: But I've also said, when I become the governor, when I become the mayor, the punishment for officers abusing these flock cameras has to be severe, so that way there's a little bit of faith in the process, because I do believe the flock cameras work. They've caught a bunch of bad guys.
1: Yes.
0: They've found kids.
1: Yes.
0: They work. But when you've got a bunch of numbnuts violating it, there has to be consequences.
2: Mm. Officer Binford accused of looking into his ex-wife, and prosecutors say that he used another officer's laptop to access this technology and track the movements of his wife. And they said while speaking with his ex-wife, detectives learned that Binford had an unusual knowledge of her whereabouts. He knew wherever she was going. He knew where she was at.
0: That's a problem, man.
2: Tracking her across the city.
0: Huge problem. Mm-hmm. Imagine throwing away an 18-year, 16-year career in the IMPD just to follow your ex around. Like,
1: how did they not think they were going to get caught or not get caught?
0: Exactly. Exactly.
1: Throwing away your entire career. Thousands. Did you say thousands, Ryan?
2: Yeah.
1: Thousands
2: these officers, and we're talking about thousands apiece. So Michael Rogers charged with thousands, Schultz, thousands, Cassandra Crawley, hundreds, Binford, over 1,000, Abigail Kramer, accused of hundreds of improper searches. And two of these cases were stalking cases. So Mears said that there are two separate women who felt like they were stalked, and he's going to prove they were stalked. Also, what stuck out to me is all these cops were arrested today. This all happened today and culminated in the press conference that we heard at 2 o'clock.
0: It's a busy news day here in Indy, and Ryan Hedrick is with us. Yeah. He's in the WIBC newsroom. Lastly, Ryan, you have been doing a phenomenal job reporting on this scandal with the judges in Marion County, specifically Judge Jose Salinas.
2: Mm-hmm.
0: Now, you've been doing a little bit of digging here, and you've got a story at WIBC.com about a former Marion County bailiff who claims long before the recent allegations came out about Judge Salinas, he was saying that this dude was a problem back then.
2: Yeah, there's a leadership issue apparently with Salinas and his staff, according to Arvin Harbor, the guy that spoke with us exclusively. He walked me through these issues, including an issue where I guess there's certain coding when they release somebody from court and they go back to jail. There's a code inserted into a central database that indicates how long somebody is supposed to be in jail. And Harbor said that a staffer messed up a code and kept a guy in jail 166 days, 5 months and 25 days longer than they should have been. And this guy thought he was going to get released. Oh, and he kept bothering jail staff and saying, when the hell am I going to get released? And they said, we don't know what's going on. The judge never said your release date was today. We're talking about dozens and dozens of instances of just negligence on staff's part, and the disciplinary commission looking into this says that Salinas is to blame because he was in charge of training these people who never got trained.
1: And the big question, Hammer, is who is going to come in and clean all this up?
0: Right.
1: That is the big question. And I have no idea the answer to that.
0: Marion County's justice system is totally broken. It's dysfunctional and it's broken. Like Ryan said, you've got one guy that should have been out fairly quickly that ends up staying behind bars. Meanwhile, violent repeat offenders, they're in, they're out, they're back right out on the streets. I heard on the WIBC newscast the other day, the weirdo that was out accosting women that work near the state house that had some sort of weird foot fetish with them. This is another guy that should have never been out.
2: Here's two quick developments. Harbor said that he was tasked by the Indiana Supreme Court of making a spreadsheet because of everything that was going on in Salinas's courtroom. And he said that spreadsheet revealed that repeat and in some cases violent offenders were being left and let out of court. And sometimes he'd see them 2 and 3 months later repeat with the same crimes. So what I found out today is Salinas is letting go of drug court. Salinas is probably going to retire soon. That's going to be his ultimate disciplinary action. Another woman who I don't know who she is specifically, so I can't speak to her character, but she's taking the drug court slate off of Salinas's plate so he could focus on low-level felonies. That's the new development from the story today. So it is an unmitigated disaster at the justice campus right now.
0: Fire everyone. Like, my thoughts on the Marion County justice system,
1: I mean,
0: like my thoughts on the Colts right now. Fire everyone. Ryan, where can we get more coverage of what's a very busy news day in Indianapolis?
2: Yeah, WIBC.com. 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Thanks, guys.
0: Follow Ryan at Sure2Cover on social media. He's one of the best in the business. That's Ryan Hedrick. All right, let's check in at the Matt Bear Traffic Center with our friend Alan Green.
21: Thank you, Hammer. On the west side, 465 southbound near Sam Jones, Stalled vehicle is just cleared. There's a backup from Washington. 70 eastbound is heavy between west and the south split. 70 westbound slows through construction, State Road 39 to Little Point, and northbound collector taps the brakes from the south split to Washington. 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
0: Right now, we got cloudy skies, 64 at the American Standard Cooling Weather Center. Again, busy news day. We're going to stay on top of it. We've got Haley Busby arrest. We've got the story about the Flock cameras. We've got all that stuff taking place. Stay with us. Top, bottom of the hour, and throughout the afternoon and evening, we're going to have you covered. Also, some fun stuff. We've got Metallica tickets with your name on it, baby. Sometime before 6 o'clock today. Ooh, yeah! Metallica tickets. Be listening for your chance to win. Let's have a day, okay? Jump on that YouTube chat. Give us a thumbs up. Give us a like. Let's have a little fun. 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
1: It's got some Indiana-specific OnlyFans data.
0: About time
1: to share with you. OnlyFans, the way I describe it is it's this platform where chicks can go on and take their clothes off and you can have a relationship with them online.
0: And you pay big bucks for it.
1: Big money for it.
0: And some of them don't even take their clothes off. Like some of them just put feet out there.
1: There's different fetishes. I'm sure there's different categories. I've never been on it. I don't know.
0: People dressing up as furries. I mean, there's a market for it. You find a kink. I'm telling you, there's a market for it. And that's where OnlyFans comes into play. By the way, I'm not mad at any of the women or guess the men that do this. I always think it's predominantly women.
1: I do too.
0: But look, it's good old fashioned capitalism to me. If you want to put a product out there and some pervert wants to pay you for it, I've got no issue with that.
1: Is OnlyFans, Allison might know this, is it all sort of risque nudity, or is it different types of interests? Does that make sense?
32: Yeah, I think you can just do streaming of whatever, playing video games or whatever.
1: Drums, learning how to do the guitar or something like that.
32: Yeah, but I think the market has become more of the risque stuff.
0: Yeah. Right.
1: Okay.
0: Some numbers show the state of Indiana has spent $301.6 million on OnlyFans in the last 3 years.
1: Just this state?
0: Now, when I say the state, it's not like the government spending that. People in the state of Indiana.
1: I understand.
0: Have spent $301.6 million on OnlyFans in the last 3 years. Just 3 years.
1: Wow.
0: This year, Indiana is forecast to spend $113.2 million. That's up 11% from last year. So the economy is either doing better to where we've got more disposable income, or we're hornier than we were a year ago. I don't know if it's the first one. I'm beginning to think it's the latter. Again, people in the state of Indiana forecast to spend $212,554 per 10,000 adults. That's also up 11% from last year. Indiana ranks 15th on the total OnlyFans spending list, according to OnlyFans.
1: 15th.
0: 15th is pretty strong. There's 50 nifty United States. A lot of them are a lot bigger than Indiana. And we're coming in at number 15 in terms of money spent watching God knows what on OnlyFans.
1: Yeah, it ain't people playing drums and learning guitar and stuff like that. It's all, I have a feeling the majority of it is a lot of, I'll use the word again, risque.
0: Sure.
1: Nudité.
0: 96.2 million dollars spent by men. That's 85% of the total. Women, 11.3%. That's 10% of the total. And 5% is the non-binary he, her, they, them category.
1: There's something for everybody on OnlyFans in Indiana.
0: 10,405 active Indiana creators as of last month, according to OnlyFans. In the state of Indiana, 10,405 active Indiana creators.
1: Creating all that money?
0: Yes.
1: 10,000 people creating hundreds of millions of dollars.
0: It's a lot of money.
1: Oh, good Lord.
0: The average fan
1: wow.
0: that subscribes to an account spends $168 per account. That's the average. I'm sure some are way more expensive. Some are a little bit cheaper. But on the average, Joe Sixpack is dropping at least $168 to watch some chick cut her toenails topless. That's how it's
1: anybody
0: broken
1: on the,
0: down.
1: Anybody in the chat have an OnlyFans suggestion?
0: Right.
1: That's what I'd like to see. What's your suggestion? No, locally. Indiana. Is there somebody here in central Indiana that's a famous OnlyFans a platform performer? That I'd like to just maybe check it out.
0: Drop your OnlyFans handle in the YouTube chat right now. If you are a content creator, which is fancy talk for chick that shows her butthole, go to the WIBC YouTube chat, drop your handle, and maybe, just maybe, some of the Hammer and Nigel Show audience will check out what you have to offer. Now, here's my idea, okay? I'm always trying to think,
1: oh, great.
0: You know, beyond Thunderdome here. I'm trying to outthink everybody. I want to be ahead of the game. Tell me if you think this is a good idea. I want to start my own service called Holy Fans, where each day I will read a Bible scripture, but I won't have pants on.
1: Oh, Holy that's fans. Awful.
0: I'll be reading the scripture from the good book to you, but I will not have pants on. It's a little sinner. That's it's disgusting. A little saint. It's a little rock and roll. It's a little country. I think there's something for everyone.
1: A sinner, a saint, rock and roll, country, a little taint.
0: Yes, that's it. That is it. Holy fans. Patent pending. Trademark it right now. There's a market for it. It's the Hammer and Nigel Show.
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19: More charges against him. I'm Jarrett Lewis. Here's what's trending at 3:31. The man from Columbus, Ohio, accused in the disappearance of 17-year-old Haley Busby from Fishers, Indiana, has now been indicted on multiple charges in connection to her death. Tyler Thomas was federally charged in February with sexual exploitation of a minor and travel in interstate commerce with intent to engage in illicit sexual conduct in connection with Busby's case. U.S. Attorney Dominic Gerace with an update an hour ago.
20: As I stated earlier, Mr. Thomas is now charged in a federal indictment containing 9 counts. 3 of those counts, counts 3, 5, and 6, involve the murder or death of Haley Busby, and are punishable by death.
19: Haley was reported missing from Fishers on January 6th. Her body was found about 1 month later in southern Ohio. Audio of the emergency call to respond to what would result in the deaths of two University of Mississippi students is now out.
2: Lafayette County investigators are looking into the student deaths at Ole Miss.
3: Possible OD. They do not believe the subject's breathing. Room 508.
2: The dispatch call is courtesy of Broadcastify. Two students were found unresponsive in Stewart Hall, a men's dorm, Tuesday. EMS response was within minutes.
3: Still trying to get somebody in the dorms to do, or in the building to do CPR.
2: Police say a packaged drug, kratom, that can have opioid-like effects was found near both victims, but no cause of death has been given.
19: Fox's Colonel Scott reporting, and Senate Democrats are petitioning President Trump to take steps to ensure the U.S. continues to lead China in AI development. Today, Chinese President Xi Jinping is traveling to Washington ahead of a meeting with President Trump. It's 3:33, traffic and weather coming up in 1 minute.
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19: With another check of the roads, here's Alan Green.
21: Thank you, Jared. In the Hazelwood area, 70 westbound slows up from State Road 39 to Little Point through construction work. 69 southbound slows 82nd into 465. 70 eastbound to back up from west into the south split. And on the east side, northbound 465, tight between Shadeland and Fall Creek. 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
19: The forecast from the American Standard Cooling Weather Center.
22: Tonight, cloudy skies, damp with drizzle once again, and we'll have lows dropping into the upper 50s. For tomorrow, a cloudy start with some peaks of sunshine by the afternoon. I'm Fox 59 meteorologist Amber Hardwick for 93 WIBC.
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23: The battles made the headlines, but the war was also happening at home. 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
23: September 23rd, 1776. While armies maneuvered across New York, the war was emptying out the countryside. Men who had planted crops in the spring weren't there to harvest them. Prices climbed, shelves thinned. A letter from the front could take weeks, and some never came at all. Families didn't know if they were waiting for a soldier or mourning one. The Revolution asked everything of the men who fought it. It asked nearly as much as the people they left behind.
24: The spirit of 76, as we celebrate 250 years, remember to thank God for our liberty, love your country for our freedoms, and proudly share your patriotism. 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
1: Oh, hi. I'm Nigel. Jason Hammer right over there with a very special guest on the hotline.
0: A man that had the best speech at the UN convention this past week.
1: Oh.
0: Well, correct that. I don't believe he was there, but it was still the best speech. Tony Kennett from the Tony Kennett cast every Monday through Friday right after our show at 7 p.m. Tonus, how are you?
25: You know, I may not be the most qualified guy to go speak in front of the UN, but I can promise you my speech would be one of the most memorable in the entire history of the organization.
1: I believe it.
0: the opening line, fellow drunken hillbillies.
25: Welcome to New York. Oh, man. Find a way. I will be reading a list of slurs in your own languages. Now, please get out of my country.
0: Before we get into nuts and bolts and important things, we were kind of having a text exchange about this. If you could prank any of the world leaders that were there for the big UN extravaganza, what would you do? Who would it be?
25: So, I mean, clearly there's so many great choices here. I would love to get the French delegation like in an elevator and then start playing German marching music, you know, just for some, a little. But then also, I want to wait until it's about 3 a.m. and then outside of the Japanese delegation's hotel room, I want to play the loud T-Rex noises so they think Godzilla's on the march, come on. I mean, if we're going to have a cultural celebration here, then we ought to go all out. You know what I'm saying?
0: I'm with you. Greet the French with nothing but like surrender flags. Make them feel at home. You know, make them feel comfortable. I could get with something like that.
25: Send a lot of deodorant coupons to the Greek delegation. I mean, you could do all kinds of stuff here.
1: Did Macron say something stupid about Hamas and Israel and that and of that like?
25: Oh, yeah. So remember in the 2016 election when Gary Johnson was roasted for not knowing where Aleppo, Syria was?
1: They were Aleppo? Gary Johnson, yeah.
25: I don't know. What's Aleppo with you? And then everyone like died a little on the inside. So Emmanuel Macron said, well, I mean, sure, maybe there's Hamas inside of the Gaza Strip, but they're not active in the West Bank or anywhere else Palestinians are.
1: Oh, my God.
25: Yeah.
1: Oh, my brain is
0: And afterwards,
1: explode.
0: Did he do the prototypical French laugh?
6: I tell you, man, that we'd not only lose on the real battlegrounds, but in debates as well.
0: So ridiculous.
25: Wow.
0: What did you make of Trump's speech? He kind of covered a lot of ground. There was a little bragging about America, a little crapping on Iran, a little bit of everything.
25: I mean, it's very, very Trump. So he gets up, he's like, you know who's really great? It's me. You know, Marco, I was talking to the other day, and I thought, you know, we need another Arc de Trump right here. It's quite amazing. And then he flipped off the Cubans, which was awesome.
1: And saying, they walked out, right?
25: Oh, yeah. Well, three of them walked out. One of them got a little lost on the way there. So, like, one guy started to walk out, and then he started to turn left. And the lady behind him was like, no, senor, no izquierda, derecho, like, to the other way.
1: It's like Wait. Biden.
25: Somebody from Senegal had to, like, bump him the other way because the Cuba guy was going to walk right over to the CIA booth, and we're not allowed to make those jokes on the radio. So
0: Nigel's right. We could sit here and laugh about what happened to the Cubans, but our president for 4 years needed to have somebody direct him in the right direction when it was Biden.
25: I mean, again, Biden wasn't allowed to go to the, the UN delegation meetings because he'd get really drunk with the Irish prime minister. So, like, you have to do what you can. You really have to do what you can.
0: It's all fun and games till the president starts sniffing hair. The president, though, he's been lining up meeting after meeting, met with the Iranian delegation for 3 hours. We got Zelensky on tap. President Xi's on tap. It's one right after the other, Tony.
25: Yeah, I really enjoy seeing President Xi coming over here. You know, Trump's going to talk about a lot of big deals and a lot of exciting moments with my friend from Panda Express, old Winnie the Pooh. It's going to be great. And according to some of the inside wires we have from Beijing, few and far in between as they are, they did not want Xi to come because Xi reportedly just survived an assassination attempt by the Indians. This is not a joke, by the way. I know this sounds like I'm setting up for a joke. I'm really not. No, he was in a delegation meeting in India recently, and he was poisoned. And he was very, very ill for a couple of days. So a lot of the insiders in Beijing said, please don't go, because if you die, China's probably going to split into two or three parts again, which is so on point for China. If you know anything about Chinese history, that country breaks apart into three or four pieces every couple hundred years, and then it's a mess, and then they reunify, and then they break apart. They've had more civil wars and get-togethers than, I don't know, the Jackson Five.
1: Isn't there a chance that Xi just got some bad Indian food?
0: That's a chance, right?
25: Usually when you have food poisoning, you know, you have a couple of rough days. Normally when you go out in front of the press, you don't go Usually it's your butt, not your lungs.
0: Right.
25: When you get food poisoning. I know the curry's spicy, but I don't think you're supposed to crap out your lungs. Yeah, I don't think that's how far it's supposed to go there.
0: Hey, man, I heard a report the other day that President Xi is not doing really well. Like, he's a chain smoker. He's overweight. He's a raging alcoholic. He just drinks all around the clock
1: right
0: now. You
1: just described yourself.
25: Essentially, he's any Hollywood. There's so many jokes. He's basically a Hollywood dad of any sitcom after three seasons.
1: Yeah.
0: Right. Either that or he's the cop that's getting ready to retire in a movie that's getting too old for this crap.
25: The man is essentially just a commercial for mesothelioma at this point. I don't know how else to put it. The man looks as though he's one breath of asbestos away from falling over.
1: The thing is, people within the Trump administration, within here in the United States, are appalled that Donald Trump wanted to meet with President Xi. But that's what President Trump does. He takes meetings, right?
25: He does. Yeah. I mean, he takes meetings. There was a bit of irony for Zoran Mamdani to, you know, when defending himself from meeting with the president earlier this week, said, you know, I'll meet with anybody, any party, anytime. And then Donald Trump nodded along because that is also what Trump does. Trump will go talk with any leader. He'll flatter him. He'll say, you look really good in that suit, you know, and then that's the kind of the whole meeting. That's what he does. I don't mind ever bringing a foreign leader to the country just to dunk on them. Remember the World Cup, how many Europeans were walking around America in a daze because there was more food and air conditioning than they had ever imagined. By the way, visa applications from Europe to the United States spiked 27% after the summer of the World Cup.
1: Are you serious?
0: What's the rest of the world saw exactly who we are, they wanted a piece of it. They were told who we were from CNN and MSNBC, and they were scared. Then they came over here, and they saw Buc-ee's and Bass Pro Shops and free refills and White Castle, and they were like, this may be the greatest place on God's green earth.
25: I mean, you see a Hardee's-level commercial woman while you're eating brisket, and you're going to want to change countries. You know what I'm saying?
0: Hell yeah. Tony Kennett with us from the Daily Signal and the Tony Kennett cast. Speaking of the media, are you crying tears? Are you yelling about First Amendment violations because CNN and MSNBC can't have their reporters inside the White House press briefing room?
25: Yeah, I really don't feel that bad. I at first I thought, look, is Trump doing like a really smart thing here? No, it's kind of annoying and a distraction, but also, to be clear, while MS Now and CNN and Fox are the three biggest cable stations in the country, they don't have a ride over all of the TV pool press slots. I mean, my show beats out MS Now's 7 p.m. hour a couple of times a week. News Nation, also Newsmax, also beat them out in the ratings from time to time. I'm saying this, if the Axios show can beat out one of those three or two of those three, they should also get a slot at the table. I'm not for just one type of media getting in there, but if there are national brands that build up a following, they have just as much a right as Rachel Maddow to pull from the White House or CNN with Caitlin Collins or Fox News with any of their White House press crew, as much as I like Peter Ducey. So I was, at first I thought it was more of a stepping on a rake, but as always, the media will take anything that Trump does and make it so much about them and act so petulantly about it that they kind of turn the country against them on it. And it's just a very weird thing to watch.
0: Yeah, I said this yesterday, and, you know, the lefties in the YouTube chat get their thongs in a twist when I say it, but nobody cares. Other than the political nerds, right, and the people that are tribal about their own political party, nobody cares. If you would have told me yesterday Peter Ducey and Fox have been banned from the White House, you know what I would have done? Okay. And I would have came to work and I would have done the Hammer and Nigel show and not lost my mind. I really don't think people give a damn, Tony, but the media, nobody loves the smell of their own farts more than the media does, and they're losing their minds.
25: And that was actually something that I had a chance to talk about with a couple of friends of mine over at Politico, because, you know, Trump also came out. He's like, we have Trump TV. It's on YouTube. It's going to be streaming. It's going to be wonderful. And it was going to air at 7 p.m. Eastern. And Allison on the board heard me, and she can attest to this. I was kind of a little worried. I was like, man, this is going to gut us. This isn't going to be very, very good at all. We ended up tripling Trump TV's ratings. I think a lot of Americans are just tired of everyone in politics claiming that they're super important. And if you can be a show that just gives the people the news, a little bit of analysis, some humor, you know, maybe don't tell people you're getting an OnlyFans, Jason. But, you know, other than that, I mean, you can grow a pretty big audience that way.
0: It's Holy Fans, and I read the Bible without pants. Get it right. All right.
25: Wow.
0: Let's take a little break. Tony Kennett is with us. When we come back, Sanctuary Cities releasing 41,000 criminal illegals.
1: Ooh.
0: I'm sure that's just fine. We'll get Tony Kennett's thoughts on that. This is the Hammer and Nigel Show.
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1: 64 at the American Standard Cooling Weather Center. Got a couple minutes left with Tony Kennett of the Daily Signal and the Tony Kennett Cast. 7 o'clock tonight, right after our program. Tony, according to a new report, Democrat sanctuary cities released 41,000 criminal illegals because ICE hurt their feelings. Do I have this correctly? I may have embellished the ending a little bit there, but do I have the nuts and bolts of this?
2: No, you didn't embellish the ending really either. It wasn't even just Trump's administration. This started in 2022 with this new House Judiciary report shows over 41,000 illegal immigrants with actual criminal charges were released from jail because they did not want to give those individuals to Immigration Customs Enforcement, not only for Trump's administration, but also under Alejandro Mayorkas with Biden. They were so passionate about being sanctuary jurisdictions, either cities or counties. One county, Arlington, Virginia, released only two illegals to ICE. The other 302 they released into the communities. Many of those would go on to be repeat offenders, meaning that some of those sheriffs and police offices are quite literally responsible for the rapes and murders of future Americans.
1: What's coming up on your big program tonight?
2: Well, it appears that a militia that I have no idea who they are or why I recognize some of them in photos just killed an IRGC commander in southern Iran, which is supposed to be safe and secure for the regime. So things are getting fun.
1: Tony Kennett. Find him on Twitter, on X, at The Tonus, and the Tony Kennett Cast right after our program at 7 o'clock. Tonus, my man, awesome stuff. We appreciate you.
3: Thanks, buddy.
2: You guys are the best.
1: Nige, coming up here sometime in the next hour, we're going to give away tickets to go see Metallica.
3: Love it.
1: Now, the opening band, they have two opening bands, but one of them's Limp Bizkit, which would be a fun show in itself.
3: Seen the footage of Limp Bizkit? I think they were performing at a big music festival in Chicago, I think. And it was, they started doing break stuff, and it was the biggest moment of the festival. I mean, Limp Bizkit's been around, what, 25, 30 years now, and they are still relevant? And then Metallica on top of that?
1: Is Fred Durst too old to wear his hat backwards?
3: Not if you're in Limp Bizkit. Not if you have Nookie and Roland and break stuff under your belt. You wear whatever you want backwards.
1: Because normally there's a cutoff of being a white dude to where you can wear your hat backwards before you look like a boomer. But Fred Durst pulls it off. Your chance to win tickets coming up and top stories after the news.
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4: Coming up in 2 minutes from the Precision Comfort Mitsubishi Electric Studios, the charges an Ohio man is facing in the disappearance and death of an Indiana teenager. How many IMPD officers are arrested after an investigation into misusing flock cameras? And a former cult is finding a new home. 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
5: A camera controversy lands on Capitol Hill. I'm Lisa Brady, Fox News.
6: It has amassed in a very short time frame a surveillance network unlike any we've ever seen in this country.
5: Missouri Republican Senator Josh Hawley leading a hearing on automatic license plate readers made by the Flock Company.
6: What seems to make these networks unique is not just the sheer number of cameras, it's the fact that they're all linked together and powered and searchable by AI.
5: Police have said the cameras can be a key crime-fighting tool, but some cities and states across the country are pausing their use or installation as privacy concerns grow about what data is collected and who can access it. The Flock CEO has defended the company, but also acknowledges concern about data retention and the need for accountability if it's misused. AI executives are taking their recent warnings to world leaders, just telling the UN Security Council that without intervention, AI could be a risk to humanity as a whole. President Trump has warned about the risks of losing the AI race to China. He is set to welcome President Xi for a White House summit.
7: The United States and China are probably the two most powerful militaries in the world. The relationship between the United States and China will define the 21st century.
5: Secretary of State Marco Rubio says there are strong points of friction. Some Republicans want the president to press Xi on reports of China giving Iran intelligence used to attack U.S. forces in the Middle East. A former NFL star will accept a plea deal for attempted murder. Antonio Brown's lawyer just confirming that with a court appearance now set for next Wednesday to finalize the deal. The former wide receiver is accused of grabbing a security officer's gun after a celebrity boxing match and firing two shots at a man he had had a fight with earlier. Brown has said he was defending himself. He could face up to 30 years in prison if convicted at trial, but under the plea deal, expected to avoid prison. The Dow down 351 at the bell. 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
8: 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On the go.
4: Indicted by a federal grand jury. Cloudy, 64 in downtown Indy. That's the high today. Cloudy and will remain in the low 60s overnight. I'm Jarrett Lewis. It's 4:02. Tyler Thomas, the man charged in the disappearance and death of Fisher's teenager Haley Busby, is being indicted on 9 charges in relation to her death. Investigators say the two met through online gaming, then met in person in early January.
9: As alleged in the complaint, Thomas took Haley back to a residence in Columbus on January 6th. Then to an Airbnb in Logan, Ohio, in Hocking County, later that afternoon of January 6th.
4: Busby's remains were found in Wayne National Forest in Perry County, Ohio, on February 1st. U.S. Attorney Dominic Gerace says Thomas murdered Busby and then dismembered her body. IMPD arresting four officers and a former officer for misusing flock cameras. Prosecutor Ryan Mears says he's seeking higher than normal bonds in these cases.
10: The reality is that people had to change their routines, and they changed where they were going and what gyms they would go to and where they would visit and what routes they would take and how they would go home because they were suspicious of this behavior.
4: Mears described one case where an officer used the technology to stalk someone. IMPD says it started investigating after an internal audit uncovered irregularities. Halloween decorations hang outside an Indianapolis home where an 8-year-old girl was found dead today.
11: It was about 7 in the morning Wednesday when police showed up. The girl dead inside the home, her brother and girlfriend standing outside talking to a DCS caseworker. This man watched that little girl grow up.
12: Yep, doing cartwheels and flips in the front yard.
11: This man didn't have much to say other than...
13: It's sad. 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Hopefully it was just a mistake, you know, just a really tragic accident.
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4: And former Colts cornerback Kenny Moore II signing a 1-year deal with the Philadelphia Eagles. It's worth $3 million. Traffic and weather coming up in 1 minute.
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16: Thank you, Jared. On the west side, 465 northbound before 10th, an overturned vehicle. Three right lanes are blocked. Traffic is jammed back from about 70 now. And southbound traffic is heavy from 38, stopping to take a look. 65 northbound slows from Raymond to the south split through the construction. 69 southbound delays between 82nd and 465. 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
4: Now, the forecast from the American Standard Cooling Weather Center.
17: Skies will remain cloudy throughout the day with a high near 65 degrees this afternoon. Tonight, cloudy skies, damp with drizzle once again, and we'll have lows dropping into the upper 50s. I'm Fox 59 meteorologist Amber Hardwick for 93 WIBC.
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19: Do you believe these characters are weirdos?
20: So let's rock it!
21: One of the things we like to do here on this show, for whatever reason, is predict who the Democrats are going to pick to try to run for president in 2028.
22: AOC. Mom Dami.
21: I couldn't imagine.
22: Mom Dami. El Saeed.
21: Well, he's not even going to be a senator. Those guys, those people that you said, no way. But
22: AOC's got a shot now. Don't laugh at that.
21: Yeah,
22: she's a
21: right.
22: fundraising machine. She's single. She's
21: right.
22: hot. You don't think that people wouldn't get behind donating to AOC?
21: I think people would get behind donating to Kamala Harris before they would AOC.
22: Oh, no way.
21: I certainly do, because Kamala has the pedigree. She was a senator. She was the vice president.
22: And she lost the popular vote, which is almost impossible to do as a Democrat.
21: Even when she was running for president, she had to drop out there in the primary, didn't she?
22: Right. Like, think of some of the zeros that were toward the bottom of that Democrat primary.
21: So many zeros.
22: Amy Klobuchar finished better than Kamala Harris did. But Kamala Harris still laying the groundwork. She hasn't made it official, but she's dipping that toe in the water, Nige, to see if there's interest for a presidential run. She's ripping the Republicans. And the reason why may surprise you. Take a listen to this. Kamala Harris ripping those no good, rotten, and here's air quotes, Republicans, because they had the gall, the audacity to remove ineligible voters from voter rolls. She calls it cheating.
0: They have tried to, and in some cases have successfully taken the tools that we relied on for the last 50 years. The Voting Rights Act, Section 5 and Section 2 is no longer available to us. They're cheating with all this redistricting that they are doing. They are cheating.
21: You did it too!
0: Changing polling locations so that our elders who are used to voting at the elementary school down the street may go there on election day and find out it is no longer a polling place.
21: Oh, no, the elders.
0: They are cheating by purging voter rolls. So we say as leaders then to folks, not only must you register to vote, check your voter registration status to make sure you haven't been purged from the rolls.
22: How dare we kick off ineligible voters or people that aren't citizens from the voting roll? That's cheating.
21: The elders won't know where to go to vote on voting day.
22: So to recap,
21: really?
22: Kamala Harris says you're too dumb to know where to go to vote. And what they've been doing for 50 years is in danger now. Well, you just told me you want ineligible voters on the ballot. And you've been banking on it for 50 years, wine mom. You said the quiet part out loud. And oh, by the way, if that's not enough, if you really break down the information, Section 5 of the Voting Rights Act wasn't deleted from the Republicans. It was a Supreme Court decision in 2013. Shelby County decision struck down the coverage formula that determined which jurisdictions had to get federal preclearance before changing the voting laws.
21: Was that Shelby County, Indiana?
22: That was not.
21: Oh, okay.
22: And Section 2... It still exists. The Supreme Court just changed how Section 2 can be used in redistricting this year. So nothing's been deleted or erased by the Republicans. The Supreme Court back in 2013 said one thing, and this year they basically made it states' rights.
21: Does Kamala really have a chance in 2028?
22: No.
21: I mean, let's be honest.
22: No.
21: Who's it going to be? I love this game. It's going to be Gavin. It's going to be, even though the Democrats are the party of identity politics, it's going to be a slick white guy with a beautiful smile and a nice head of hair. And it's going to be him versus J.D. Vance, I think. That's what I think.
22: Gavin Newsom said he would not run if Kamala Harris ran.
21: Oh, but there's a story behind that.
22: I think Gavin knows exactly what's going to happen. The donors will pick that out. The donors will gravitate toward him and not America's wine mom. And that will eliminate Kamala. So he'll have the race to himself in terms of California standards. Now, you still have some other folks. There are some people saying maybe Shapiro in Pennsylvania.
21: Oh, yeah.
22: But he's Jewish. And the Democrat Party, that's kind of a problem for them. Even though Shapiro, you know, he'll probably say the right things to win over some votes. That'll be a problem with the big base of the left. And I still say, if she wants to, as dumb as she may be, AOC is... somebody to keep an eye on.
21: Well, she could get the Bernie Sanders treatment from the Democratic Party if she goes out there and tries to run. What happened to Bernie Sanders when he was going up against Hillrod?
22: They voluntold him to sit this one out. And Bernie had a shot to win. People were feeling the burn.
21: He did.
22: He was a bat crap crazy socialist before it was cool. And they knew he would get boat raced in the general, and they voluntold him, sit this one out. And then they did it again when they nominated old decrepit man Biden.
21: Oh, that's right.
22: Great moments in Kamala Harris history. If you're wondering why we have so much fun at her expense. Here's a little montage.
1: I can imagine what can be and be unburdened by what has been, you know?
2: Talking about the significance of the passage of time, right? The significance of the passage of time. So when you think about it, there is great significance to the passage of time.
1: It is time for us to do what we have been doing, and that time is every day. Every day it is time for us to agree.
21: Sure.
1: I'm here, standing here.
20: It is a country in Europe. It exists next to another country called Russia. Russia is a bigger country. Russia is a powerful country. Russia decided to invade a smaller country called Ukraine.
22: Really?
20: So basically, that's wrong.
1: We've been to the border.
23: You haven't been to the border.
1: And I haven't been to Europe. We must together work together to see where we are.
22: Sure.
1: Where we are headed, where we are going, and our vision for where we should be, but also see it as a moment, yes, to together address the challenges.
22: What?
1: Based on what we've just been able to see, and because we've seen it or not doesn't mean it hasn't happened, but just limited to what we've seen.
2: When we talk about the children of the community, they are the children of the community.
22: The community.
21: I love the Pee Wee Herman music in the background.
22: That could have been our president. Like, say what you want about Donald Trump.
21: Have.
22: That could have been the president of the United States right there.
21: She didn't have a chance.
22: Nige, if you need a reason to drink tonight, happy 67th birthday to actor Jason Alexander.
21: George!
22: George Costanza from Seinfeld is 67.
21: No kidding!
22: Now, he's been in some other movies. He was in Pretty Woman.
21: Yeah, he was Richard Gere's buddy.
22: Yeah.
21: The pervert that was trying to get all over Julie Roberts.
22: Right.
21: Yeah.
22: He's done other things, but he'll always be, to me, the funniest guy on the show. To me, George Costanza was the funniest member of Seinfeld.
21: Wow. Even more than Kramer?
22: More than Kramer. Wow. More than Jerry.
21: Strong take.
22: Strong take. That's one that I'm going to die on. Here are some of my favorite George Costanza moments.
24: It's come to my attention that you and the cleaning woman have engaged in sexual intercourse on the desk in your office. Is that correct? Was that wrong? Should I not have done that? I tell you, I gotta plead ignorance on this thing, because if anyone had said anything to me at all when I first started here that that sort of thing was frowned upon... You know, because I've worked in a lot of offices, and I tell you, people do that all the time.
22: Great moments in George Costanza history. This is when nothing was working right in his life, so he tried to do the opposite.
25: Now I will do the opposite, and I will do something.
26: Excuse me, I couldn't help but notice that you were looking in my direction.
27: Oh, yes, I was. You just ordered the same exact lunch as me.
26: My name is George. I'm unemployed, and I live with my parents.
27: I'm Victoria. Hi.
21: Hi.
22: Hi.
21: I tell you what, that scene, Victoria's face when he said, I live with my parents, like, it was genius because she looked at him like he was a god. That's a great scene.
22: On the YouTube chat, David, you're hung up on some clown from the 60s, man. What he's talking about, Bozo.
21: Bozo. Yes. And that's Jon Favreau, by the way, from Swingers.
22: And lastly, but certainly not least, I feel like this was Nige and I this past Friday when we were in the hot tub.
28: Oh, my God. I'm sorry. I thought this was the baby's room. I'm really sorry.
22: The shrinkage.
21: Yeah. I don't care how hot the water is. When you get out of it, there's shrinkage.
22: Oh, yeah. The look of pure disgust and disappointment on Kelly from Sales' face. Watching us climb out of that hot tub is not something I will soon forget.
21: Uh-huh.
22: Standing by in the Matt Bear Traffic Center, it's Mean Alan Green.
16: We still have this problem on the west side. Northbound 465 before 10th. an overturned vehicle. They have it down to 2 right lanes blocked now. The traffic is jammed back from 70, and southbound traffic is heavy from 56, trying to take a look. 65 northbound slows through the long-term road work from Raymond to the south split. Southbound collector heavy from the north to the south split. And 69 southbound delays from 82nd into 465. 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I'm Alan Green. Follow us on X for instant traffic updates at WIBC Traffic.
22: I love the YouTube chat now is being hijacked by George Costanza quotes. Claudia, the jerk store called. They ran out of you. That's so good.
21: Well, I had sex with your wife.
22: His wife is in a coma. Brad, at that moment, I was a marine biologist. Drop your favorite George Costanza quote.
21: He's 67?
22: 67
21: wow.
22: Today. In the WIBC YouTube chat. Please drop it off there. And hey, YouTubers, come on now. We got a lot of people watching, but only like 80 likes, I believe,
21: what?
22: Right now. Come on. We should be well over 100 by now. We're doing George Costanza quotes. We're talking about Kamala Harris being a moron. They're not doing that on NPR. Those boring dirtbags over at NPR aren't doing that. So help us out. You got to get over to the WIBC YouTube stream. We got cameras. We got a chat. We'll even get the lovely Allison on camera next.
21: Come on.
22: But you got to give us a thumbs up. Only 87 thumbs up right now. We should be at 150 by now. YouTube chat, get your head out of your ass. Little Bob Knight there for you. Now, you're not going to believe the next couple nights. Greg Graham, if you're not going to recover. It's the Hammer and Nigel show.
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22: 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Now, they are no longer with us.
21: Oh.
22: But me trying to explain to my parents how to go online and get the money, I feel like this is how Elon Musk would explain how to get a rocket to land in the middle of the ocean to somebody else.
21: First of all, we have Rakita's personal number.
22: Yes.
21: Rakita could take care of it. Have him get on the computer.
22: I'm not going to text a personal favor because my mom and dad hate the internet. I'm not calling it a favor.
21: You're telling me the Attorney General's not going to look at that favorably? I think he'd do it for you. He likes us.
22: I think he does, but I'm going to bank my favor.
21: Okay.
22: You know, for maybe a little bit later on.
21: Okay, in case you get in trouble.
22: Hey, Todd, look, my mom hates technology. She's scared of the internet. She hates, you know, my kids have to come by and fix the TV and the remotes when something gets squirrely.
21: I know you're the Attorney General. Can you just type her name in and get the check sent out to her, please?
22: Mr. Hammer, I'm currently working on a major lawsuit against Meta for the state of Indiana. I know, but it would mean a lot to my mom. She's got 25 right. bucks from the bank back in the day.
21: Maybe you're right.
22: Is this anything? A Long Island woman fell 8 feet into the ground because of some random sinkhole that was in her backyard.
21: Jeez.
22: It happened to be on her birthday. She couldn't climb out, but neighbors heard her screams, and they called 911. Here's the birthday girl, Danielle.
20: Just like walking, the ground just went, and I was in a hole.
30: Help! Help! Anyone there?
20: People suffocate, and they die. So I thought that first. It's my birthday. This might be my death date.
21: Wow.
20: Couldn't breathe well because I was like gasping and scared and crying.
30: Oh, my God. She fell on the ground. Okay, then. We're on the phone with 911.
20: Firemen, cops, a special unit cops, ambulance, EMTs. They were wonderful. They all sung happy birthday to me. It was great.
21: Tomorrow is promised to nobody, lady. So a sinkhole on your 47th birthday? Welcome to life.
22: Allison, on the Home and Garden Show, has anybody ever called in on how to fix a sinkhole in their backyard? Has that been called in?
31: Luckily, it has not, but my advice would be just to move.
22: Move.
31: Yeah.
22: Okay.
21: How do you fix a sinkhole?
22: Hey, Pat and Denny, longtime listener, first time. Allison, I love you on the show. Hey, I got a big-ass sinkhole in my backyard. Pat, what do you think I should do?
21: I would be screwed. That would be my luck. On my birthday, I would fall in a sinkhole in my backyard.
22: You survive all these years without getting mauled by a tiger or bear at your mailbox.
21: That's right.
22: And it's a sinkhole in your backyard that brings you down. Allison, this weekend on Home and Garden Show, I want this addressed. How to fix a sinkhole in our backyard. I want Pat and Denny to put their brains together and get an answer for us.
31: Oh, I'm sure they'll give you an answer. I don't know if it'll be a smart-ass one or not, but...
21: Are you in Atlanta, Indiana?
31: Yeah, we're doing a little road trip this weekend to the biggest Earth Festival in, I think, Hamilton County.
21: The biggest what?
31: festival. It's called the New Earth Festival.
21: What happens at a New Earth Festival?
31: It's just like thousands of like art vendors,
21: oh, okay.
31: live music, food, all the fun stuff. So we'll be
22: do
31: up there
22: trash
31: this weekend.
22: Talk the other planets. Yeah, suck it, Mars. It's the Earth Festival, baby. Woo! This planet, number one.
31: New
22: planet
31: Earth. Earth. Let's go, baby.
22: See, that's Saturn. Screw you, Jupiter. Is this anything?
21: Oh, wow.
22: New York debuted its new robo-toilets, which are kind of these fancy porta-potties at public locations.
21: Okay.
22: Now, the good news, they're free for anybody. The bad news is there's a strict 10-minute limit to where the, like, lid will close up over top of the hole. And
21: the door is going to swing open?
22: Yeah, like it closes off. You've got 10 minutes. And I guess this keeps people from just sitting down there and scrolling on their phone, or bums sitting down there and, you know, setting up camp.
21: Is there audio of this, the warning?
1: Attention, your use time has expired. The door is opening now.
21: 10 minutes is nowhere near long enough.
22: No, no. A good proper dump, put your leg to sleep.
21: Yeah, right. You're going to be limping
22: right
21: after you walk out of that porta potty.
22: Pins and needles on your foot and your legs asleep.
21: Oh, man. I was at the Thorn. I'll never forget being at the Thorntown Pumpkin Patch a couple of years ago. And before we went, we had to like carry out Olive Garden. And then for some whatever damn reason, we went to the Pumpkin Patch and it hit me.
22: It hit you.
21: And I was waiting in a miles long line.
22: Oh no!
21: For a porta potty, and if there would have been a timer on it, people would have gotten a display like they've never seen in their life.
22: So you think the timer would have hurt you? Like I feel
21: timer
22: would make things quicker because I think people take longer than 10 minutes.
21: It doesn't matter how much I think I have. 10 minutes is not enough time for what my intestines were dealing with.
22: Oh, I see what you're saying. I thought you were talking about the time in line like that it would take. Because I think that would make the line go quicker. But while you're sitting on the can, and instead of a shot clock, there's a shh clock, as we're going to call it. I feel like that would be a lot of pressure.
21: I was considering going out into the cornfields. Let's just put it that way.
22: I bet you wouldn't be the first. I bet a lot of people did.
21: Well, that makes me feel better. Thank you for being my buddy on this. And
22: I, do you feel like there'd be pressure, though? Let's say you're having just a big, massive post-Thanksgiving blowout.
21: Yes.
22: Or the type of blowout you had post-Olive Garden, and you're not done, but you've got 30 seconds on the clock. Do you feel pressure? Is sweat coming off your head? Are you trying to blow out an O-ring to get finished?
21: Yes. And I don't have time to clean myself. 30 seconds is not enough time to clean yourself with that crappy, excuse the pun, toilet paper that they have in those things.
22: And again, I want credit for this. It's not a shot clock. It's a clock. Change one letter. It's the Hammer and Nigel Show.
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10: Looking at the death penalty, I'm Jarrett Lewis. It's 4:33. Columbus, Ohio man Tyler Thomas is being indicted by a federal grand jury in the death of 17-year-old Fishers, Indiana teenager Haley Busby. U.S. Attorney Dominic Gerace announced that Thomas was indicted for 9 charges relating to Busby's disappearance and death.
12: Counts 3 and 5 allege that Haley's death came about as a result of a murder committed by Thomas. At this stage of the case, we are not able to provide further detail regarding those charges or the underlying evidence.
10: Jury said the most serious offenses included in the indictment against Thomas are punishable by death. And the Trump administration reportedly planning to temporarily ban diesel exports after the president called for the restrictions Tuesday. Several top officials opposed the ban, including Energy Secretary Chris Wright, who claims an export ban could push up fuel prices instead of lowering them. Diesel prices have hit record highs in the U.S. because of the conflict with Iran. Your closing bell report on 93 WIBC. Red all over. The Dow losing over 350 points today to 51,511. The S&P 500 falling by 58 points, 0.75%, 7,706. And the NASDAQ down 308 points, finishing at 26,936. In 1 minute, more traffic and weather. It's 4:34.
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25: Thank you, Jared. 70 westbound slows up through construction from the Hendricks-Morgan County line to Little Point. On the west side, 465 northbound before 10th, they're still working with that rollover. 2 right lanes are blocked. Traffic jams back from 70. Southbound traffic is stop and go from 65. People stopping to take a look. South side, eastbound 465 heavy from Meridian to Emerson. And southbound collector slows north to the south split. 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Follow us on X for instant traffic updates at WIBC Traffic.
10: The forecast from the American Standard Cooling Weather Center.
26: Third day in a row with high temperatures more typical of October across central Indiana. And luckily, we will start to warm up slightly in the days ahead after some patchy drizzle and cloud cover that won't seem to go away. Overnight lows in the upper 50s to near 60 degrees. Mostly cloudy Thursday. Highs in the lower 70s. I'm Fox 59 meteorologist Ethan Rosick for 93 WIBC.
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21: Yeah, you knew this was going to happen, Hammer, with Dolly Parton. We got some follow-ups, some new information. Let's bring on Indiana AG Todd Rakita and do some legal stuff.
4: Legal stuff. Crime. Punishment. Judges. Legal stuff.
6: Legal stuff.
21: That happens every time in these high-profile deaths where, I mean, Dolly Parton is about as big as it gets, and she was just beautiful and rich and just had everything going for her, and she's got leeches. I'm saying leeches all over her estate now.
22: So yesterday, we had the story about how the nephew, the guy that announced her death on the video, was acting like the victim. He's like, I can't believe that the estate fired me and my security team from all of the properties. This is unacceptable. Dolly trusted me. How come you guys can't trust me? That was the story yesterday. And at first, I thought, well, that does sound kind of crappy. You know, Dolly seemed like she liked the guy. She's got a lot of properties and a museum and stuff. Okay, what's going on
21: here? Even though she's gone, she probably, her estate needs security.
22: Absolutely.
21: Okay.
22: Well, now we've got even more information that states Dolly Parton's estate is accusing that same nephew of threatening violence against others and threatening to destroy Dolly Parton's legacy. In a temporary restraining order filed by a group called She's Alive, okay? That's the organization that Dolly Parton started that handles her business, professional properties, and court documents. She's Alive Foundation. It claims that the nephew sent increasingly threatening messages over the last several weeks when Dolly was in poor health.
21: It's going to get ugly. It's already ugly.
22: Now, the organization is ran by a guy named Danny Nozel, Dolly Parton's longtime business manager. And last week, the She's Alive Foundation fired the nephew and his protection service agency, saying that his, quote, terrorizing conduct made their continued retention untenable. Now, this is all in court documents. People magazine have posted this, TMZ, among others. The court documents showcase a series of text messages and emails that the She's Alive Foundation claims were sent by the nephew prior to Dolly's death.
21: Okay.
22: The messages begin with threats to destroy the brand, and then after the death, saying that he was going to revel in his newfound fame. In one message on September 1st, and this has been included in the court documents, the nephew stated, quote, I'm going to set up a podcast dedicated to ruining Dolly's brand, Dolly's partnerships, and telling the violations these people have done to us. It's going to be great. Or you could just bleeping pay me.
21: First of all, I think it's totally believable that she has scumbag relatives trying to make a dime off her quote-unquote legacy. But does anybody really believe that somebody, that her nephew is going to destroy Dolly Parton's legacy? I am going to start a podcast, and with this podcast, I will bring everybody down. I will destroy Dolly's legacy with this podcast. Dollywood will go down in bankruptcy. It's the dumbest thing I've ever heard. And I think it's going to get smeared in court.
22: In one writing, the nephew vowed to not only destroy the entire brand.
21: Okay, good. Good luck.
22: But he says, quote, I'm not an entertainment person. I'm a killer.
21: Oh.
22: And that was one of the texts acquired by People magazine.
21: Scary.
22: So, Allison, let me defer to you here. You are a big Dolly Parton fan. This nephew threatening to bring down the brand. Let's just say that he did start a podcast. And he starts saying that Dolly Parton was late on payments and the family treated him like crap. Does that move the needle at all? Does anybody feel different about Dolly?
11: Absolutely not. I mean, no. What a loser.
22: Right.
21: Yeah, nobody's going to believe this guy.
11: No. And no one even cares about his opinion or anything. I mean, whatever.
22: Because yesterday, when I first heard this, I thought, man, is this like the business side trying to screw over the family? But now I see the business side is probably right to do what they did. If this jagoff is saying, absolutely, screw Dolly, screw her legacy, I'm going to do a podcast and rip everybody unless you pay me. That's a pretty scumbag move, man. And look, the New York Post had a story that no family members were right there by Dolly when she passed. Dolly wanted her hair and makeup associate that had been with her for years by her side.
21: That's strange to me.
22: But it goes back to what you said earlier, Nigel. I'm wondering if Dolly thought a lot of her inner circle were leeches. Because I know Dolly loved her family. She employed so many people at Dollywood and the museum and the restaurants and all that kind of stuff.
21: And her husband's been gone for a while.
22: Right. Dolly loved her husband. And when he died, I think she had a hard time trusting anybody else in that inner circle. Does that make sense? I think that happens with families a lot.
21: Yeah, totally. I think it makes sense with your average, everyday, ordinary family.
22: Yeah.
21: But for this guy to say, I'm going to destroy Dolly's legacy is laughable.
22: Right.
21: Nobody's destroying Dolly's legacy.
22: Her legacy will always be she made something out of nothing and she donated hundreds of millions of dollars to charity.
21: And the very first boob jokes I ever made as a kid.
22: That's it. Absolutely. 100%. So, yeah, the nephew went from being the victim to a scumbag in just 24 hours, thanks to some leaked documents from the court. More legal stuff. Former college quarterback for Pitt, a guy by the name of Phil Jurkovec. I want to say his family also played at Boston College. I don't know if he transferred or if he had a brother, but
21: so you know this name?
22: Yeah. Jurkovec, former quarterback for the Pitt Panthers, arrested after allegedly stealing a box truck from a Pennsylvania Health Network hospital. Here's the owner of the truck, Deborah.
13: He heard the door open and close, and all of a sudden the truck just took off. I thought he was joking. I was like, there's no way this is happening. Easy to spot. It's not like it's a little sports car that you just zip in and out. It's a huge, like, 18-foot box truck. I was shocked when we heard who it was. Obviously, he needs help, and I hope he gets the help he needs and gets back on the straight and narrow.
21: So it's not like he's Richard Kimball from The Fugitive.
22: No, no.
21: This guy is just a dummy.
22: Right.
21: The guy in a box truck.
22: And it's not like it's Fernando Mendoza either. He was an okay quarterback. He wasn't great. Pitt didn't have a lot of success. It wasn't like this is somebody that should have millions of dollars. He played college football before they were super rich. I mean, I'm sure he probably got some kickbacks on the side, but now he's out there stealing health trucks. Life comes at you fast. All right, let's give away some Metallica tickets. All right. Can we do that? Let's do that. Caller number 9-239-9393. That's the number. We're going to play a fun game, but you've got to be the right caller. Allison is standing by. 239-9393. Caller number 9. Good luck.
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25: Thanks, Hammer. 70 westbound still jammed up through construction from the Hendricks-Morgan County line now to Little Point. On the west side, 465 northbound, heavy from 70 to 10th, where that earlier rollover is finally cleared. Southbound still stacks up from 65. South side, eastbound, 465 heavy from Harding to Emerson. And 65 southbound slows from 29th to the north split. 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
29: And now, time to play Sad But True or Has Big Boobs.
30: Oh. Everybody's been real nice.
3: Well, that's because you have big jugs.
29: Yo! Oh! Sam the Trailer has big boobs on the Hammer and Nigel Show.
3: I mean, your boobs are huge.
29: Yeah, yeah!
22: I just love the random grunts from James Hetfield right there.
21: Pop a head, man. He's got some good ones.
22: All right, Michael happened to be caller number 9. Michael, how you doing, brother?
5: Not too bad.
22: Michael, you a Metallica guy?
5: Yep. I've listened to Metallica for a long time. I'm actually really excited to see Metallica and definitely Avatar.
22: Oh, okay. Yeah, Avatar's on that bill along with Limp Bizkit.
21: I don't know what Avatar is. I don't know what that is.
22: Tell us about Avatar, Michael.
5: Avatar is a foreign metal band.
21: Okay.
5: They kind of

0: Sad but true.
1: Yes, there you go.
2: Were you having trouble with that one, buddy?
0: No.
1: Were you looking it up?
2: Yes.
1: No. All right, that's fine. All right, get this one right.
2: Kirk Hammett has big boobs. ChatGPT.
1: Get this one right, Michael. We'll send you to the concert, okay? Sad okay. but true, or has big boobs, producer Allison.
3: Oh! Come on.
0: Has big boobs.
1: Yes, he does!

0: She wants to fight us on that, but look at that smile on Allison's face. She's like, yeah, you got that one right.
1: You know, like, you guys get so excited every time there's a winner stab, you just have to sing along.
2: I'm out of breath there for that one.
1: Congratulations, Michael. That was for you.
0: There you go. There you go. Michael, stay on the line, and Boobs McGee over there will take care of you, okay?
3: Thank you.
0: And yes, I cleared it with Allison before I dropped her name out there, HR department, because I know that email's coming. True or false? I did clear it with you.
1: Yep, we have it in writing.
0: I have to get things in writing
2: Good
0: with
2: job.
0: Allison sometimes.
2: Good job.
0: Speaking of big boobs.
2: Oh, more?
0: It's no secret that actress Kat Dennings has some impressive calcium cannons.
2: Two broke girls, right?
0: Yes. She recently posted that the writers of that show, Two Broke Girls, wrote a lingerie scene for her and her co-star, Beth Bears, and Kat told them at the read-through she wasn't going to do it.
4: There was a scene where Max and Caroline are just wearing bras, and they were running around in the apartment set, and the scene was just us wearing bras. I went over to our showrunner, Michael Patrick King, and I said, I'm going to need you to take out the bra scene. And I said, you don't pay me enough for a bra scene. And sure enough, the next day, the bra scene was gone. Never underestimate yourself.
2: Beth Bayer is greater than Kat Dennings. Sorry.
0: Look, the producer's probably thinking, took my shot. You miss 100% of the shots you don't take. It's the Hammer and Nigel show.
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4: In 2 minutes from the Precision Comfort Mitsubishi Electric Studios, what the man charged with killing Fisher's teenager Haley Busby could get if convicted. Tragedy on the east side of Indy involving a young girl. Trouble for IMPD and flock cameras, and where the Fever find themselves in the playoff picture following last night's win. 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
5: A walkout at the UN. Elisa Brady, Fox News. The U.S. delegation leaving as Iran's president accused the U.S. of being terrorists and said Iran has only defended itself during his speech to the UN General Assembly.
6: Iran must be understood by Mr. Trump and those who seek to bully us that we are ready for dialogue and diplomacy and negotiations without accepting the language of force.
5: President Pezeshkian also saying peace will not come on the field of battle.
7: Every American president and frankly every country in the world for the most part agrees that Iran can never have a nuclear weapon. But ultimately, no one ever does anything about it. And he's going to do something about it.
5: Secretary of State Marco Rubio says President Trump has also made clear Iran is not a political issue for him. But Iran is part of the affordability concern heading into the midterms.
8: Michigan families are struggling with the price of everyday life. Groceries cost too much. We have to bring prices down. The war with Iran needs to end, and end quickly.
5: That's a new ad from Republican Mike Rogers facing progressive Democrat Abdullah Sayed in the Michigan Senate race. House Republican Conference Chair Lisa McClain tells Fox there's agreement on ending the conflict as soon as possible.
9: I shop at the same grocery stores and fill my tank up at the same gas stations everyone else does. But what we also have to make sure is the number one sponsor of terror does not have a nuclear weapon, and they also that Iran does not hold the world's energy hostage.
5: No word of any breakthroughs after several hours of indirect talks between U.S. and Iranian officials yesterday. President Trump giving a lavish welcome to China's President Xi, who begins a White House visit tonight.
10: Trade and AI will dominate the talks, but not everyone is excited about the visit. China has been accused of sharing targeting information with Iran to kill American troops.
5: Fox's Lucas Tomlinson at the White House. 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
4: Charged now with her death. Cloudy and 64 in downtown Indianapolis, will be cloudy overnight with temperatures in the upper 50s. I'm Jarrett Lewis. Here's what's trending at 5:02. Federal prosecutors say Tyler Thomas killed Fisher's teenager Haley Busby earlier this year. A federal grand jury indicted Thomas on 9 criminal counts today. He could face the death penalty if convicted.
12: That decision is left for a later day pursuant to procedures, confidential procedures, set out in the Department of Justice's Justice Manual.
4: U.S. Attorney Dominic Gerace says some evidence will stay sealed unless the case goes to trial. Investigators say Thomas used Discord to talk to and track Busby. A note and an Airbnb search helped investigators find her remains in a forest back in February. An 8-year-old girl is dead, and people who live in a near east side neighborhood along Bancroft Avenue just off English say something just didn't seem right.
13: A few years back there was, they served warrants there on some people. Shot tear gas into the house, and there's been a lot of strange activity that people pull up and people leave. And
4: officers were called to the home just after 7 this morning. Police are still trying to determine how the girl died. 4 suspended IMPD officers and a former officer charged with fraud and official misconduct following investigations into the misuse of automatic license plate reader technology. One officer also faces a stalking charge. The Marion County Prosecutor's Office announced the charges against the five today.
14: Each individual count is associated with a license plate, meaning that whether or not an officer is alleged to have searched a license plate 10 times or 100 times or even 1,000 times, that will be one individual count of fraud.
4: MPD says internal audits in August and September identified potential misuse of the department's license plate reader system. And after Tuesday night's win over Minnesota, the Fever are fifth in the standings with a win tomorrow over the Lynx and a loss by Atlanta. Indiana would move up to fourth and grab home court advantage to begin the playoffs on Sunday. Tomorrow night's season finale in Minneapolis tips off at 8 o'clock. Traffic and weather together in 1 minute. It's 5:04.
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17: Thank you, Jared. 70 westbound still jams up through construction from the Hendricks Morgan County line to Little Point. West side 465 northbound heavy from 70 to Rockville from the earlier accident. Southbound still backs up from 65 where you had gapers to that crash. South side 465 eastbound backs up from Harding to Emerson. 65 southbound slows from King exit 117 into the north split. 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
4: The forecast from the American Standard Cooling Weather Center.
18: A quick preview of October continues across central Indiana with patchy drizzle this evening and overnight lows in the upper 50s to near 60 degrees. Pesky cloud cover remains for your Thursday. Highs around 70. I'm Fox 59 meteorologist Ethan Rostick for 93 WIBC.
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22: All right, Hammer, how are we feeling about Fox reporting that President Trump and Iranian leaders are hooking up in New York City through an intermediary for like 3 hours? They're talking peace deals and the Strait of Hormuz and nuclear weapons aspirations for Iran. Now, I like these guys. You might recognize the names Steve Witkoff, Jared Kushner, there in these talks, which Trump has characterized as very good meetings, very good. Witkoff and Kushner have negotiated some really good peace deals in the Middle East, but I don't know what they could do for this Iran thing.
23: No, when we talked about this yesterday, there are too many cooks in the kitchen when it comes to Iran. Okay, so you're going to have this three-hour meeting with the president and his cronies over here. Great. But over there, the lunatics in the IRGC are bombing Saudi Arabia. They're working with the proxies. They're doing other things. And don't forget,
22: they still
23: claim that the son of the Ayatollah, the alleged gay walking football, is calling shots. So until you get everybody on the same page or kill everybody, I don't think talks are going anywhere. And that's been what's been frustrating about President Trump here. He thinks he can make a deal with anybody, but the Iranians are different. They're a mess. They're lunatic clerics. All they want to do is stretch this thing out, and even they don't know who's calling the shots.
22: I love how those are the two choices that Trump is giving them. All right, we're going to get everybody on the same page, or I'm going to wipe everybody out.
23: Right.
22: All on the same page. Two choices. All on the same page. Or I'm going to kill everybody. It sounds ridiculous when I say it out loud, but it kind of is. Those are the choices.
23: Those are the choices. That's it. But look, crap or get off the pot at this point. Either make a deal or wipe them out. No more of this purgatory. No more of this stuff where it sounds like a deal is imminent.
22: Such a good word, yeah.
23: And then, boom, something happens, something squirrely. Because this is all the Iranians want, is to stretch it out. This thing was supposed to be 6 weeks, and then that turned into a couple of months. And now it's supposed to be until after the midterms. Well, that sucks. I'm sorry. Don't take your foot off the gas here. If you want the Strait of Hormuz, just take it. Or demand the Iranians get their act together and beat them down senseless. Make them tap. Make them scream uncle. Or kill everybody that won't. You've got the ability to do it.
22: Uncle.
23: You did it on day one. You killed the Ayatollah. You killed a bunch of their leaders. In the past, you blew up Soleimani. You know where these dudes are at. Make them tap.
22: Oh, yeah. Not only did they kill the Ayatollah and his leadership under him, but they did it like five times over.
23: Right.
22: Like 100%. There's nobody left. There's this guy that's sitting at the UN from Iran who kind of looks like Homer Simpson backing into the ivy in that meme, you know,
23: right.
22: Like when Donald Trump says, "You got two choices. Make a deal or we'll wipe you out." And he just kind of just sits back.
23: And by the way, there's no way Donald Trump stayed on topic for 3 hours with the Iranians. At some point he brought up, "I'm going to the Tennessee game this weekend." See, Texas is number one, but Tennessee's at home. Big stadium, 103,000.
22: Could you imagine if he brought the Iranian president with him? Would you like to be my guest?
23: It's going to be a lot of orange. Texas orange, Tennessee orange, Trump orange, big orange crowd.
22: You'll hear a lot of boos. It'll be fun. You'll hear a lot of boos.
23: Make him sit on the Texas side, like in the stands. Like not even in a suite. Like make him sit with like a Longhorn shirt on out in the stands with all my drunken Tennessee brethren. Hey, that's the Iranian guy. Oh, that'd be beautiful. And look, if you need a little bit more coverage of the Strait of Hormuz, and let's be honest, who doesn't? It's what cool kids are talking about, Nige, the Strait of Hormuz. No,
22: I get it, yeah.
23: Hammer and Nigel Records would like to introduce George Strait of Hormuz.
0: By now, you've heard all about the conflict in Iran. Now you can stay up to date and tap your cowboy boots. Hammer and Nigel Records presents Iran's biggest star, George Strait of Hormuz.
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0: You'll hear hits like, "All my hoochies live with Houthis."
1: But all my hoochies live with Houthis.
2: Houthis entering the war.
1: Uh-huh. And that is why I hang my turban in Tennessee.
0: Carrying a bomb with me.
1: I'm carrying a bomb with me.
22: Yeah.
1: Tehran, down to the sea.
0: And many more. Iran's biggest country star, George Strait of Hormuz. New from Hammer and Nigel Records.
1: I've got some oceanfront property at Pickaxe Mountain. If you buy that, I'll throw my pet goat in free.
23: There it is. New from Hammer and Nigel Records, George Strait of Hormuz.
22: I'm carrying a bum with me.
23: Tehran, down to the sea. Hammer and Nigel Records, I'm telling you, we're the only ones that could probably take the number one spot away from Ella Langley. Hammer and Nigel Records, if we went on tour, if we dropped an album, I think we could knock Choosing Texas off the top of the charts. A woman did a pretty solid impression of news anchors reciting the alphabet.
22: Is
23: did you
22: right?
23: see this?
22: Is that-
23: this is kind of trending over social media. take a listen. Think about anytime you've watched the news and how news anchors speak, news anchor cadence. Here's this woman's impression of news anchors doing the alphabet.
3: Here's my impression of somebody who works in the news doing the alphabet. A, B, C, D, E, F, G, H, I, J, K, L, M, N, O, P, Q, R, S, T, U, V, W, X, Y, and Z.
23: Like, nobody talks like that, but news anchors do.
22: Some of them do. I don't think Gnote does. She doesn't talk like that, does she? There are some other Fox 59 anchors that do.
23: Right.
22: But Gnote is enough of a long-time pro that I think she just speaks like in a normal voice.
23: How people sound, right?
22: Yes.
23: How people sound.
22: A, B, C, D, E, F, G, H, I, J, K, L, M, N, O, P.
23: I want to go back to the idea of President Trump taking the Iranian president to the Tennessee game and making him sit like by himself in the upper deck with a Texas Longhorns shirt on, like in the most rowdy like Tennessee section, just very sad.
22: Somebody shove a giant 24-ounce beer in his hand right? that he's just holding.
23: He's passing the nachos yeah. down the line of like the guy that had the vendor come by. He's getting up clapping, trying to sing Rocky Top, and he doesn't know the lyrics. Meanwhile, Trump's up in the suite with Rubio and Vance.
22: They're all pointing at him and laughing.
23: He's got like a giant Norm MacDonald Turd Ferguson foam hat on. Alan Green is standing by with a look at the roads.
17: All right, on the north side, 465 eastbound before 69, a crash has two right lanes blocked. Traffic's backed up from Keystone. And then on the east side, southbound around 30th, an accident there. Two right lanes are blocked. Traffic is jammed back from Pendleton Pike. West side, 465 northbound, still slow from 70 to Rockville from an earlier accident. Southbound slows from 74 to Rockville also. 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Follow us on X for instant traffic updates at WIBC Traffic.
23: President Trump. We got a matchup of two shades of orange. I love orange. Orange is my favorite color. Orange everywhere. Tennessee orange, Texas orange, Trump orange. We're making orange in America now, not just China. A lot of orange. A lot of orange, but you can't sit with us. 64 at the American Standard Cooling Weather Center. Jump over to the WIBC YouTube chat. We're getting closer and closer to where we need to be. Right now, I see we have 163 likes. We got to get to 200. So if you liked George Strait of Hormuz, if you like Nigel's Trump impression, if you like all the stupid crap we do that you can't hear anywhere else, baby, jump over to the YouTube chat. Or maybe you just want to see Allison. We'll put her on camera next. But we need to get this to 200. We're at 163 on the road to 200. 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
30: Are you really okay with this?
31: Are you okay?
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33: Are you okay?
34: Are you okay?
35: Yeah, I'm fine.
36: I'm pretty f***ing far from okay.
37: Whoa! Are you okay with this? On the Hammer and Nigel show. Oh,
22: yeah! Hammer, this dude's video went crazy on social media. He filmed himself picking up a DoorDash order at the scene of a crash involving his own DoorDash delivery driver.
38: I DoorDashed some food, and my DoorDasher told me he got in a car accident. And he was like, I can come meet him and get the food from him.
39: I think that's my food right there. I'm about to go get my food.
40: Yo, what's going on, bro? You the DoorDasher?
41: Yeah.
40: You all right? Yeah. Thank you, man. You good? Yeah, I'm right down the street. I'm like, let me come grab my food. I'm so sorry, bro. Got an accident bringing me my food.
22: Are you okay with this whole scenario?
23: I am. He checked on him. He made sure he was okay.
22: Yeah.
23: But he also paid for his food. So he went and got it. I don't see what the problem is here. I don't know why people have such strong opinions of this. And it sounded like he was pretty close to his house. And the guy that went to go check on him asked him multiple times, "You good, man? You okay?" I feel like he would have helped him had he been in distress. But no, he checked on him. He got his food. I see no problem here. I think this is fine.
22: Ella Langley.
23: I'm okay with this.
22: Ella Fella?
23: I'm an Ella Fella.
22: Hit Instagram. She, you know, she found out that her song, Choosin' Texas, has the record for longest running number one song in the United States. I mean, in the history of the U.S. charts.
23: It just broke the record, I think, of Mariah Carey's Christmas song.
22: Yeah, 23 weeks, I believe. Here's Ella.
0: What? Thank you so much. Thank you for loving this song, for listening to it. I just don't even know what to say at this point. It's changing my life. It's changing lives of the writers of this song. It's changing lives of my family, and it is truly growing an atmosphere for something I'm going to be able to do the rest of my life. And I'm going to go out and celebrate tonight, and I'm really excited to experience a moment like this in my life. I don't know how else to say it. Just thank you so much, and choosing T. Wow, that's the one, huh?
22: And choosing Texas, I can tell, and you can all go straight to hell.
23: I don't think that's the way it goes. I don't believe that's how it goes, but I'm okay with this. Yeah, take a little pride. Enjoy it. These types of runs don't happen all that often. This is a historic run. And look, she checks every box. She's humble. She's super hot. She's talented. That whole album she has is a banger. Like, my wife listens to it top to bottom all the time.
22: Were you going to try to go to a concert?
23: Yeah, we were going to go see Ella down in Knoxville playing at Rocky Top.
22: Oh, Knoxville.
23: And then I looked at the price of tickets and said, well, when we win the lottery, we will go see Ella Langley play Knoxville. But I mean, until
22: hundreds,
23: then,
22: I'm assuming hundreds of dollars.
23: Like $500 just to get in the sticks. Like, well, not even America. Lower level. Like, just to get in the building, like, was ridiculous. I know she's got a show in Columbus, Ohio coming up. Tickets are insane.
22: Wow.
23: But look, man, it's supply and demand. I'm not mad at her. She's the biggest thing that's going out there right now. She's a cool chick. She drinks whiskey on stage. I'm not mad at her. But I got to thinking, if it can't be Hammer and Nigel Records with either George Strait of Hormuz or That's Joe Hogsett, I can tell, What if we put together our own country song?
22: Okay.
23: We put together all the aspects of a successful country song. Tell me if you think this from Hammer and Nigel Records could eventually replace Choosin' Texas.
1: I was only 14 the first time I got drunk. I stole some booze from my grandpa's truck. I started drinking wine, then I switched to beer. That's why I woke up with a stick in my ear. A stick in my ear, let me make it clear. I woke up on the ground with a stick in my ear.
23: That's stick it? In my ear.
22: That's it.
23: From Hammer and Nigel Records. Stick in my ear.
22: That's going straight to the top, baby.
23: That's it. That's going to replace Choosin' Texas as the next big song in America.
22: All right. We'll stick with the theme of music, and this is a much more impressive. I think I'm going to have a feeling here about this 14-year-old. It's going viral for playing Dire Straits' Sultans of Swing, the guitar solo, the rhythm guitar, and percussion all at once on one guitar hammer. One guitar. Years old.

0: That's impressive.
1: 14 years old. So depressing. It's depressing to me.
0: Why is it depressing?
1: I've been playing guitar since I was 14 years old.
2: You're jealous of the 14-year-old? That's what it is?
1: At 50 years old, this kid is infinitely better at guitar at 14 than I will ever be in my entire life. But yes, are you okay with this rendition?
2: Well, the fact that it pisses you off, yes. Yes, I'm okay with that. It had a little of a mariachi kind of feel to it, though. Like, I don't remember Dire Straits sound like they're getting ready to go into La Bamba. But no, that's great. That's great. 14-year-old doing all that kind of stuff. But I'm sorry, I still think there's another song that's better.
3: I was only 14 the first time I got drunk. I stole some booze from my grandpa's truck. I started drinking wine.

0: That's going to be stick in my ear is going to be stuck in my ear for the rest of my life. Stick in my ear.
1: I hope Senator Jim Banks is listening on hold right now, and because he's scheduled to join us next. And we got like some serious stuff to talk about with Senator Jim Banks. But I wonder if some staffer, some lackey is like, yes, sir, we're ready to go. They're playing a song called Stick in My Ear right now. But
0: just hold on for a second. They'll be right with you. Right. Stick in My Ear is the new.
1: Senator, they said, after Stick in My Ear plays again, you'll be right up. Senator Jim Banks will join us, at least he's scheduled to, coming up right after Jarrett Lewis does the news.
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3: An important update a few months later. I'm Jarrett Lewis. Here's what's trending this hour, brought to you by Moss Roofing. The case of missing Fisher's teenager Haley Busby is a reminder that these dangers can reach any community. Ohio Attorney General Andy Wilson made that point today as officials announced a 9-count indictment against Tyler Thomas in Busby's death.
4: I stand here today as a father of a 17-year-old daughter, and please don't think for one moment that because I'm the Attorney General, because I have an entire career in law enforcement, I stand here and think that this couldn't happen to me and it couldn't happen to my child.
3: Wilson said Thomas could face the death penalty if convicted. Busby was reported missing in January, and investigators found her remains in Ohio February 1st. Chinese President Xi Jinping is paying a visit to President Trump stateside for the first time in a decade. Fox's Lucas Tomlinson has the latest from the White House.
5: It's been more than 10 years since Xi Jinping visited the White House, and President Trump will be out there on the ramp at Andrews to greet him. It's been decades since a U.S. president greeted a foreign head of state at Andrews. You have to go all the way back to 1962. That was JFK and then British Prime Minister Harold Macmillan. But I digress. Trade and AI will dominate the talks. President Trump made only one mention of China yesterday in his speech at the United Nations. Not everyone is excited about the visit. China has been accused of sharing targeting information with Iran to kill American troops.
3: And this comes one day after President Trump said U.S. and Iranian officials also met. And the House overwhelmingly passing a bill today that would protect communities from higher energy costs caused by the rise in data center development. Speaking to reporters on Capitol Hill, Senate Majority Leader John Thune suggests the Senate could soon take up the bill.
6: The House has passed it 417-3. It strikes at the very heart of the issue that a lot of people are talking about right now, which is affordability. And so it seems to me, at least, it would be a good candidate for consideration.
3: Data centers have faced backlash from many who are concerned about rising electricity costs, noise pollution, and other problems. WIBC traffic at 531. Here's Alan Green.
7: Thank you, Jared. On 465 northbound to back up between 70 and Fall Creek. On the east side, southbound around 30th, there's a crash. It's blocking all but the center lane. Traffic is jammed back from Shadeland. On the north side, 465 eastbound past Allisonville, an accident in two right lanes are blocked there, and traffic stops up from Keystone. And 65 northbound hits the brakes from Keystone up to the south split. 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Follow us on X for instant traffic updates at WIBC Traffic.
3: Thank you, Alan. Now the forecast from the American Standard Cooling Weather Center.
8: Third day in a row with high temperatures more typical of October across central Indiana, and luckily we will start to warm up slightly in the days ahead after some patchy drizzle and cloud cover that won't seem to go away. Overnight lows in the upper 50s to near 60 degrees, mostly cloudy Thursday, highs in the lower 70s. I'm Fox 59 meteorologist Ethan Rosick for 93 WIBC.
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0: My name is Nigel. Jason Hammer right over there with a very special guest on the hotline.
1: Representing the great state of Indiana in Washington, D.C., Senator Jim Banks. Senator, I know you've been barnstorming the state of Indiana, doing a couple different events. Tell me about your time back home here. What's going on?
9: Well, I'm back in D.C. this week, but the last most of August, home for the August recess, and getting around the state, visiting with Hoosiers, hearing from them about what matters most to them, which frankly these days is high gas prices, affordability. I mean, those issues are real. And we got to do more in Washington at the federal level, do more at the state level to bring down the cost of gas and the cost of groceries. Diesel cost is really bad. Of course, much of this is tied to what's going on overseas. And I've been, you know, working with the president and the White House to support our military to try to bring a resolution to what's going on in Iran ASAP. And what once we've seen, you know, kind of the ebb and flow of gas prices, but once there is a resolution, those prices will come down immediately, but that can't come soon enough. So that's what we're fighting for. I'm back in Washington this week and probably next week. And we have a number of bills that we're still working through in the Senate. The House is already done until after the election, the first Tuesday of November. But in the Senate, we're still focused on a number of issues that we'll be voting on yet today and tomorrow and probably next week before we take a break before the November midterm.
1: I know one of the bills that I know you've been working on is the one banning non-citizens for Pell Grants. Walk me through this.
9: I just introduced it yesterday. You know, Pell Grants are student aid grants to low-income, working-class kids that want to go to college. You guys, I probably told you before, I'm the first in my family to go to college, son of a factory worker, and I could only do it with the help of student loans. And Pell Grants are really important to Hoosier kids that give them that opportunity to pursue a good education, whether it's workforce training or 2-year or 4-year colleges. But here's the crazy thing about it, guys. Those Pell Grants also go to non-citizens. And I've fought against that over the years, but I introduced this bill yesterday. And the amazing thing about the bill that I introduced is it's not a new bill. I introduced it under my name yesterday, but it goes back as far as 1994. It was introduced in Congress in 1994 by three Democrats, not Republicans, three Democrats in 1994 introduced a bill to take Pell Grants away from non-citizens to protect it for young American men and women who want to go to college. And I'll just make a prediction to both of you today. Not a single Democrat is going to support my Pell Grant for Americans Act, because that's how radicalized the Democrats have become since 1994. They would rather non-citizens get those Pell Grants than American citizens, and they'll fight against my bill. But I'm gonna make a point with it. That kind of support, funded by the taxpayers, hardworking men and women, meant for American young men and women. The Democrats are going to fight against it. I'm going to fight for it and try to make that right and change that rule.
1: Do you think you got all Republican support? Because let's be honest, that's been a problem with the Republicans for a while. You've got some wishy-washy Republicans that, for whatever reason, don't want to do what's best for the country and want to look super progressive to the other side.
9: Well, no doubt about it. There are some squishy Republicans, and some of them are fortunately retiring, or have gotten beat, and will be done at the end of this year. But let's focus on the 100% of Democrats who are against common sense, and believe that non-citizens should be treated equally with American citizens when it comes to aid like Pell Grants for college or welfare, or you know, even the voter ID issue, truly one of the most common sense issues on Capitol Hill. 100% of Democrats are against voter ID to prove that you are who you are, you say you are, and that you're an American citizen when you show up to vote. 100% of Democrats are against that. 99.9% of Republicans are for it. So I think that's the same thing with my Pell Grant bill that you'll come to see. I just introduced it yesterday. Again, we're going to take a break here for the election cycle, and then we'll be back for the lame duck session after Election Day. We'll see how the election turns out, but hopefully we get past the midterm election, and hopefully these Democrats will come to their senses and do the right thing and pass bills like this to take Pell Grants away from non-citizens.
0: Senator, big picture here. We've only, you know, got less than, I don't know, 40 days or something. I haven't done the math here, but the midterms are coming up. They're creeping up on us very soon, and this is important for people to get out and vote, is it not?
9: Yeah, truly. I mean, I like I said, these Democrats are radical. This yep. is not my grandpa's Democrat Party. This is the Socialist Democrat Party. They're more interested in advocating for the interests of non-citizens than American citizens, and that's what the election comes down to. Do you want to turn America into the socialist country that's modeled after communist China or Cuba, like what the Democrat Socialists of America, that's what they stand for. That's what they talk about. That's what they idealize is that type of country. Or do you want to fight to protect the greatest country in the history of the world that gives opportunities to you guys and me to pursue the American dream and preserve that for our kids? That's what this election comes down to. Now, it's a midterm cycle, and the party of the president and the White House historically never does well in a midterm cycle. The political environment is a challenge, but I've never seen Republicans outspend Democrats like we are this cycle. You have really, really competitive Senate races in Michigan and Ohio, Iowa, Nebraska, Kansas, Alaska. In these states, Republicans are far outspending the Democrats, but they're really tight races, and we need to win all those to keep the majority in the Senate. Because we know what Democrats are going to do; they're already talking about it. They can't wait. If they win the majorities, it's going to be 2 years of impeachment after impeachment. Right. And that's what they won't be focused on anything to do with helping the American people or affordability or the health care, the issues that matter. They'll be focused on impeaching Donald Trump because they hate Donald Trump. That's what they built the entire entire platform of today's wacky radical Democrat Party is to hate Trump. And there's nothing about policy in the middle of all that. So that's what the midterms come down to. I'll be helping Republicans like Max Engeling for Secretary of State in Indiana, and then helping John Husted and for Senate in Ohio, Mike Rogers in Michigan, Ashley Hinson in Iowa. These are great Republicans that need to win these seats to keep the Republican majority in the Senate.
1: Senator Jim Banks joining us here on the Hammer and Nigel Show. Let's pivot to the American Tech Workforce Act. This is kind of taking on the H-1B visas, is it not?
9: That's right. I mean, these H-1B visas have been misused, abused by corporations to flood America with cheap foreign labor and take jobs away from American citizens. And, you know, by the way, shout out to State Representative Andrew Ireland, who's been fighting this fight at the state level. I was with him at a fundraiser he held last week. He's that guy's an up and comer. He's fighting the good fights at the state house, like looking into how H-1B visas are used at the state level in Indiana and cracking down on it. My bill at the federal level would raise the wage floor for these H-1B visas so that they can't just use these to bring in cheap foreign labor, that they can only be used for special circumstances when there are no other Americans out there that would take maybe especially the tech companies are the ones that are flooding the country with these visas for cheap labor. There are ways to reform it, ending the optional practical training program, which is a boondoggle, and then replacing the H-1B lottery with a system that awards these visas to the highest bidder, so they're not misused. It's a common sense bill, and fighting for that at the federal level, just like Andrew Ireland is at the state level.
1: Senator, last thing here before we let you go. I know you are a proud IU product. You support the football program. I heard head coach Kurt Cignetti getting on the students for leaving early. He said, yeah. I know it's been hot. We had our sauna games, but we need people to stick around for these games in the second half. I'm just curious, are you a little upset at the student body, Senator, for bailing Uh-oh. Out early on the defending national champions?
9: I mean, come on. These Hoosiers are They're on a roll. They've outscored their opponents 145-16 in the last three games. So I'm not tired of winning yet, and I know those students in Bloomington aren't either. But the Big Ten season starts this weekend against Northwestern. It should be another easy win, but an important win for Indiana. I brag about the Hoosiers every single day on Capitol Hill in Washington and rub it in the faces of the Alabama senators and
1: good.
9: The Southern senators all the time. And
1: take
9: I'll keep
1: that,
9: doing
1: Katie
9: that,
1: Britt. How you like that, Katie that's Britt? Right.
9: That's exactly right. So I'll keep rubbing it in and doing my part, but I imagine those students will be glued to their seats. They listen to Coach Cignetti. We've heard that from the coach before. Stay there through the game and cheer on the Hoosiers for the full football game and for two halves. And I can't wait to get down to Bloomington here in a few weeks and see a game or two. So another great year for Indiana.
0: Yeah,
1: there we go. Senator Jim Banks, as always, we appreciate you taking the time to update us on everything going on Indiana and Washington related. Thank you.
9: You got it. Have a good day.
1: It's the Hammer and Nigel Show.
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1: We need just four more people to jump over to the WIBC YouTube stream and give us a like. Just four more. Four more awesome, badass, good-looking Hoosiers. If you think that's you, go to WIBC's YouTube stream give us a like. That gets us to 200. Who's it going to be? Who's going to be the hero? Who's going to be number 200? Who's the best-looking SOB in Indiana? Jump over there and do it right now. In the meantime, here's Alan Green.
7: Thank you, Hammer. Hey, 70 westbound before Arlington. There is a crash on the east side, 465 southbound. Very heavy between Shayland and Pendleton Pike. At that earlier accident that had all but one lane closed, that is cleared. East side, northbound 465 slows from 70 to Fall Creek. And on the north side, eastbound past Allisonville, crash blocking two right lanes back up from Keystone. 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
1: 63 at the American Standard Cooling Weather Center. So earlier, we were having a conversation about how President Trump's going to the big Texas at Tennessee football game this weekend.
0: Yes.
1: But he's also been meeting with a bunch of people. Like, he met with the president of Iran.
0: For the UN thing in
1: right.
0: New York. Yeah.
1: So we were kind of joking and thinking about what it would be like if President Trump brought the Iranian leader to Knoxville for the big SEC showdown between right. Texas at Tennessee. Thanks to the magic of AI, Nige, I think I know how it would look. If you go to our Twitter or Facebook right now, you'll see what it would look like if President Trump just dropped the guy off in the stands by himself and then set up in the suite with all of his buddies.
0: That's incredible.
1: How about the chick next to the president of Iran?
0: Yeah,
1: though?
0: Look, you should be thankful. He's right? surrounded by hot college chicks.
1: Dude, hot smoking SEC chicks, man. And there's the president of Iran just sitting there, confused, not knowing what's going on in the game.
4: Does the overalls are a good touch, too.
0: Dude, the what?
4: The overalls.
1: That's what you wear, baby. You're going to see a bunch of dudes wearing those on Saturday down in Rocky Top. But that's on our Facebook and Twitter.
0: Oh, that's incredible.
1: At Hammer and Nigel. Wow. That's fantastic. Woman thinks that the grocery store that she goes to is trying to scam her because there's a cash back button.
0: How's that exactly?
1: You know, we've all checked out at the grocery store before.
0: Yes.
1: There's a button that says, would you like cash back?
0: Sure.
1: This woman thinks it's some sort of scam.
15: Every single week with my groceries, when it asks me if I want cash back, I always say yes, and I get my $50 back. So every week, I look up on the little screen and see how much money I saved from all my coupons, and usually it's about like $50 to $60, so I always press $50 when it asks if I want the cash back. So PSA, if you did not know this, when you ask for cash back, it is not giving you the cash back of the money that you saved from your order, like from the store. It is taking it straight out of your checking account.
1: You don't say.
0: Is that the way it works?
1: Really?
0: Oh, I'm so glad she cleared that up. Wow.
1: These people's vote counts the same as ours. Let that sink in. This moron who's at the checkout of the grocery store who thought the cash back button was some sort of gift, some sort of reward.
0: There you go. You paid all this money for the groceries. You could have some cash back.
1: This is all your savings. That woman can pick the most powerful politician in the world just like we can. I don't know if that's good. Or I don't know if that's bad, but...
0: No, you know it's bad. She doesn't deserve a vote. Are you kidding me?
1: And what I love about the picture of the president of Iran at the Tennessee game is, like, nobody around seems to care. Like, it's all about the Vols. It's all about the football game. You know, they're standing up. They're yelling. There's a hot chick. There's a dude with face paint. There's a guy with, like, a cowboy hat. Like, that's the SEC, baby.
0: I can't help but notice the president of Iran's moose knuckle either. Oh, that's awful.
1: I didn't see that until now.
0: Jeez.
1: Good Lord.
0: Sorry.
1: Allison, you know what a moose knuckle is, Allison?
4: I do now.
1: Like if someone said moose knuckle prior to now, would you have known what it meant?
4: Yes, I know what it means.
1: Okay. I'm just making sure. Just checking on you. Doesn't get any better than this, does it, Allison?
4: Dreams come true.
1: It's the Hammer and Nigel show.

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10: This is Inside Indiana Business Radio. I'm Alex Brown. It's festival season in Indiana, and hundreds of events are taking place throughout the state this year. Indiana State Festivals Association Coordinator Doug Weisheit said festivals, fairs, and events play a major economic factor for communities.
11: Almost in every county's case, the largest gathering of people in their county in a calendar year is a festival, fair, or an event. Festivals, fairs, and events have a huge economic development impact, especially on small and rural counties.
10: He said skyrocketing operational and insurance costs, along with the need for volunteers, are among the top challenges for festival organizers. The Porter County Emergency Management Agency has issued a request for proposals to hire qualified contractors for large-scale debris collection and disposal following last month's severe storms. The county said its highway department cleared as many roads as possible following the storms, but the volume of debris requires specialized equipment and additional manpower. A Black History Preservation Program at Indiana Landmarks will move forward with a new leader. Indiana Landmarks announced today the hiring of Andre Myers as the next director of its Black Heritage Preservation Program, succeeding Eunice Trotter, who founded the program in 2022 and announced her resignation last week. From the number one source for Indiana business news, this is Inside Indiana Business Radio.
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10: A $1 million gift from the James Foundation in Auburn will expand tuition assistance for students at the Pearl Arts Music Academy in Fort Wayne. The arts organization said the gift will help more young people across Northeast Indiana access private music lessons regardless

0: of their family's financial situation. Funding from the foundation will support tuition for students ages 4 to 18 who study piano, strings, voice, winds, percussion, and guitar. 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
1: And coming up in 2 minutes from the Precision Comfort Mitsubishi Electric Studios, a message to the family of Haley Busby after Tyler Thomas was indicted today on federal charges in connection to her death. What a group of IMPD officers are being charged with, and the Colts making some moves as the injury bug is already affecting them. Those stories and more after Fox News. 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It's 6 o'clock.
2: Iran responds. I'm Lisa Lacera, Fox News. Iran's president addresses the UN General Assembly.
3: Iran's president says his country is not a terror state, but a victim.
4: Our innocent people have been the targets of cowardly attacks and aggressions imposed upon our country. And we defended ourselves with utmost strength.
3: Masoud Pezeshkian addressing world leaders at the UN a day after President Trump says he has a big decision to make between making a deal with Iran or annihilating the Islamic State. Despite the heated rhetoric, Special Envoy Steve Witkoff says negotiators did meet with mediators for several hours Tuesday.
2: Fox's Jared Halpern at the White House. The U.S. delegation walked out during the speech. Nearly $2.5 billion to rebuild Gaza. That's the proposal from President Trump's Board of Peace.
5: Currently, I think the goal is very, very clear. We want to have a Gaza Strip that could thrive and reach its full potential. In order for that to happen, it must be fully demilitarized.
2: Board of Peace member Jared Kushner at the UN. The plan would start reconstruction and set up a government in Gaza over the next 6 months. A stark warning about artificial intelligence at the UN.
6: One path leads to a world where power is concentrated, decisions are opaque, and people feel that the most important technology of their lifetime is something being done to them. The other path leads to a world where AI works for people, because people, through democratic institutions, help decide how it should develop and guide it.
2: OpenAI CEO Sam Altman, the CEO of Anthropic, said AI could be a risk to humanity. Yesterday, President Trump again brushed off concerns about AI, saying it should be embraced, and even suggested calling it super intelligence. China's President Xi Jinping has arrived in Washington for talks with President Trump. A state dinner is planned for tomorrow night. 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
1: Adding on to the charges, cloudy and 63 in Indy, going down to 59 for a low overnight with more clouds Thursday. I'm Jarrett Lewis. It's 6:02. In an indictment announced today, Tyler Thomas now faces 9 federal charges in connection with Haley Busby's death. Federal, state, and local police worked together from Indiana and Ohio to find Busby's remains earlier this year. At a news conference today, Ohio Attorney General Andy Wilson had this message for the Busby family.
8: We are so sorry for your loss. We're so sorry that you are having to endure this. Everybody who's worked on this case is dedicated wholeheartedly to bringing you some measure of justice.
1: Prosecutors could seek the death penalty if Thomas is convicted. They have not said whether they will pursue it. Fraud and official misconduct, that's what 4 suspended IMPD officers and 1 former officer are charged with after an investigation into misuse of license plate reader technology. Marion County Prosecutor Ryan Mears says one of the 5 has also been charged with stalking.
9: The allegation is that the officers were searching or running the license plate information and tracking individuals through the Flock system. Very oftentimes they have direct relationships with these individuals. This is oftentimes individuals who are either their current spouse, a former spouse, or ex-spouse.
1: IMPD Chief Tanya Terry called today's news deeply disheartening and disappointing for the department. A list of those officers charged can be found in a story on WIBC.com. Indianapolis police arresting a 17-year-old this week after they say he brought a gun onto Butler's campus. Indy Metro Police took the teenager into custody Tuesday near Hinkle Fieldhouse. Officers found them with a Glock handgun, a machine gun conversion device, and 30 rounds of ammunition. Campus police said the teenager does not attend the university. And the Colts are placing wide receiver Alec Pierce on injured reserve.
10: He's rehabbing a heel injury. We're going to place him on IR right now. I don't have a timetable on his return, but we're going to monitor his progress as it goes.
1: Head coach Shane Steichen there. Pierce will miss at least the next four games, but the team says he will not have surgery. The Colts have signed Darius Slayton. In 1 minute, more traffic and weather. It's 6:04.
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13: Thank you, Jared. 70 westbound before Arlington, an accident reported. North side 465 eastbound slows a bit from Allisonville to 69 from an accident that just cleared. 70 westbound still heavy through construction from State Road 39 to Little Point. And on the west side, southbound 465 slows between 74 and Rockville. 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
1: Here's the forecast from the American Standard Cooling Weather Center.
14: A quick preview of October continues across central Indiana with patchy drizzle this evening and overnight lows in the upper 50s to near 60 degrees. Pesky cloud cover remains for your Thursday. Highs around 70. I'm Fox 59 meteorologist Ethan Rostick for 93 WIBC.
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11: Hello, my name is Nigel, Jason Hammer, right over there. A lot of stuff happening all over the country. New York, the swamp, Washington, D.C., Iran, if we're talking worldwide. But first, let's start right here at home, please, and do some Indiana stuff.
18: Tenderloins, euchre, basketball, Indiana stuff.
12: Ryan Hedrick from the WIBC newsroom joins us in studio.
11: Hey, Ryan.
19: Hey, guys. How are you?
12: Ryan is on his phone right now because there is news breaking as we speak with Indiana ties to it. We got a couple places we could start, but let's start with what you're listening to at this very moment, Ryan.
19: All right. So right now going on in Columbus, Ohio, trying to wrap my head around this. So a 9-count federal indictment, as far as I know, filed against Tyler Thomas, the man who police say now killed and decapitated Haley Busby.
11: Yeah.
12: Now, Haley Busby, for those who, like, maybe they've heard the name, right, but they don't recall, she was the young lady from Central Indy that had made some sort of connection online with a stranger, met with the stranger, and then ultimately led to her, what we believe to be a kidnapping and killing.
19: Yes. So she met him on a gaming system. Remember, there was a lot of scrutiny about that system. He drove to Indiana from Ohio, brought her back to Ohio, pretty much held her captive. And now the U.S. Attorney's Office out of Columbus is announcing a 9-count indictment, which pretty much all these counts punishable by death. They are charging Tyler Thomas right now as we speak with Haley Busby's killing on February 10th. Just to recap, guys, 1 count of sexual exploitation of a minor, 1 count of travel in interstate commerce with intent to engage in illicit sexual conduct, but now further investigation has revealed that he's actually responsible for killing her, and they're announcing that right now.
12: Okay, so we will have more on that throughout the afternoon and evening here at 93 WIBC. Ryan Hedrick from the WIBC newsroom is with us. Let me also get to these arrests made for flock camera misuse. Mm-hmm. There's a big federal hearing taking place in Washington, D.C. right now, where senators are grilling some of the folks behind flock camera usage. Here in Marion County, there's been an arrest made of an IMPD officer.
19: Yeah, and actually five IMPD officers. So five officers charged, and to my understanding, four are current officers. One actually just went away. Michael Rogers, I'm going to read their names in order of their tenure, okay? Jonathan Schultz, an 18-year IMPD officer. Michael Rogers, 16 years in. Cassandra Crawley, 7 years in. Michael Binford, 4 years in. And Abigail Kramer, the officer that I said resigned, 5 years in before the resignation. And most of these charges layered in fraud, accusations of thousands of improper searches tied to Michael Rogers. Jonathan Schultz accused of over 1,000 improper searches.
12: Good Lord.
19: Yeah, this is widespread. The one thing that really stuck out to me about a press conference that just happened about 30 minutes ago, Ryan Mears said, this is just the beginning. A reporter asking him, how widespread is this? And Mears said, well, I can't tell you that. We're still looking into these guys. But one reporter said it could be over 10 officers that they're looking into across IMPD. And Chief Tanya Terry is going to hold her own presser tomorrow.
12: As I've been saying on this program, and I will own to this, I'm not anti-flock camera, but I know I'm different than most people. I'm more voyeuristic than others. If you want to watch me, no, watch me.
11: I'm not either, Hammer.
12: But I've also said, when I become the governor, when I become the mayor, the punishment for officers abusing these flock cameras has to be severe, so that way there's a little bit of faith in the process, because I do believe the flock cameras work. They've caught a bunch of bad guys.
11: Yes.
12: They've found kids.
11: Yes.
12: They work. But when you've got a bunch of numbnuts violating it, there has to be consequences.
19: Mm. Officer Binford accused of looking into his ex-wife, and prosecutors say that he used another officer's laptop to access this technology and track the movements of his wife. And they said while speaking with his ex-wife, detectives learned that Binford had an unusual knowledge of her whereabouts. He knew wherever she was going. He knew where she was at.
12: That's a problem, man.
19: Tracking her across
11: the
19: city.
12: Huge problem. Mm-hmm. Imagine throwing away an 18-year, 16-year career in the IMPD just to follow your ex around. Like,
11: how did they not think they were going to get caught or not get caught?
12: Exactly.
11: Throwing away your entire career. Thousands. Did you say thousands, Ryan?
19: Yeah.
11: Thousands of.
19: I mean, these officers, and we're talking about thousands of apiece. So Michael Rogers charged with thousands, Schultz, thousands, Cassandra Crawley, hundreds, Binford, over 1,000, Abigail Kramer, accused of hundreds of improper searches. And two of these cases were stalking cases. So Mears said that there are two separate women who felt like they were stalked, and he's going to prove they were stalked. Also, what stuck out to me is all these cops were arrested today. This all happened today and culminated in the press conference that we heard at 2 o'clock.
12: It's a busy news day here in Indy, and Ryan Hedrick is with us. Yeah. He's in the WIBC newsroom. Lastly, Ryan, you have been doing a phenomenal job reporting on this scandal with the judges in Marion County, specifically Judge Jose Salinas.
19: Mm-hmm.
12: Now, you've been doing a little bit of digging here, and you've got a story at WIBC.com about a former Marion County bailiff who claims long before the recent allegations came out about Judge Salinas, he was saying that this dude was a problem back then.
19: Yeah, there's a leadership issue apparently with Salinas and his staff, according to Arvin Harbor, the guy that spoke with us exclusively. He walked me through these issues, including an issue where I guess there's certain coding when they release somebody from court and they go back to jail. There's a code inserted into a central database that indicates how long somebody is supposed to be in jail. And Harbor said that a staffer messed up a code and kept a guy in jail 166 days, 5 months and 25 days longer than they should have been. And this guy thought he was going to get released. Oh, and he kept bothering jail staff and saying, when the hell am I going to get released? And they said, we don't know what's going on. The judge never said your release date was today. We're talking about dozens and dozens of instances of just negligence on staff's part, and the disciplinary commission looking into this says that Salinas is to blame because he was in charge of training these people who never got trained.
17: And then the big question, Hammer, is who is going to come in and clean all this up?
19: Right.
17: That is the big question. And I have no idea the answer to that.
20: Marion County's justice system is totally broken. It's dysfunctional and it's broken. Like Ryan said, you've got one guy that should have been out fairly quickly that ends up staying behind bars. Meanwhile, violent repeat offenders, they're in, they're out, they're back right out on the streets. I heard on the WIBC newscast the other day, the weirdo that was out accosting women that work near the state house that has some sort of weird foot fetish with them. This is another guy that should have never been out.
19: Here's two quick developments. Harbor said that he was tasked by the Indiana Supreme Court of making a spreadsheet because of everything that was going on in Salinas's courtroom. And he said that spreadsheet revealed that repeat and in some cases violent offenders were being left and let out of court. And sometimes he'd see them 2 and 3 months later repeat with the same crimes. So what I found out today is Salinas is letting go of drug court. Salinas is probably going to retire soon. That's going to be his ultimate disciplinary action. Another woman who I don't know who she is specifically, so I can't speak to her character, but she's taking the drug court slate off of Salinas's plate so he could focus on low-level felonies. That's the new development from the story today. So it is an unmitigated disaster at the justice campus right now.
20: Fire everyone. Like, my thoughts on the Marion County justice system,
17: I mean,
20: like my thoughts on the Colts right now. Fire everyone. Ryan, where can we get more coverage of what's a very busy news day in Indianapolis?
19: Yeah, WIBC.com. We are all over the Haley Busby development, so we'll have that story up at everything else at WIBC.com. Thanks, guys.
20: Follow Ryan at Sure2Cover on social media. He's one of the best in the business. That's Ryan Hedrick. All right, let's check in at the Matt Bear Traffic Center with our friend Alan Green.
13: Well, thank you, Hammer. 65 northbound still slows up through construction. Raymond to the south split. Southbound hits the brakes between 21st and the north split. 70 eastbound delays past west into the south split. And 70 westbound also heavy. State Road 39 to Little Point through the ongoing construction work there. Traffic's brought to you by Grandview Homes. 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I'm Alan Green. Follow us on X for instant traffic updates at WIBC Traffic.
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17: Oh, hi. I'm Nigel. Jason Hammer right over there with a very special guest on the hotline.
20: A man that had the best speech at the UN convention this past week.
21: Oh.
20: Well, correct that. I don't believe he was there, but it was still the best speech. Tony Kennett from the Tony Kennett cast every Monday through Friday, right after our show at 7 p.m. Tonus, how are you?
22: You know, I may not be the most qualified guy to go speak in front of the UN, but I can promise you my speech would be one of the most memorable in the entire history of the organization.
17: I believe it.
20: The opening line, fellow drunken hillbillies,
22: welcome to New York. Oh, man. Find a way. I will be reading a list of slurs in your own languages. Now, please get out of my country.
20: Before we get into nuts and bolts and important things, we were kind of having a text exchange about this. If you could prank any of the world leaders that were there for the big UN extravaganza, what would you do? Who would it be?
22: So, I mean, clearly there's so many great choices here. I would love to get the French delegation like in an elevator and then start playing German marching music, you know, just for some, a little. But then also, I want to wait until it's about 3 a.m. and then outside of the Japanese delegation's hotel room, I want to play the loud T-Rex noises so they think Godzilla's on the march, you know, like, come on. I mean, if we're going to have a cultural celebration here, then we ought to go all out. You know what I'm saying?
20: I'm with you. Greet the French with nothing but like surrender flags. Make them feel at home. You know, make them feel comfortable. I could get with something like that.
22: Send a lot of deodorant coupons to the Greek delegation. I mean, you could do all kinds of stuff here.
17: Did Macron say something stupid about Hamas and Israel and that and of that like?
22: Oh, yeah. So remember in the 2016 election when Gary Johnson was roasted for not knowing where Aleppo, Syria was?
17: I remember Gary Johnson.
22: I don't know. What's Aleppo with you? And then everyone like died a little on the inside. So Emmanuel Macron said, well, I mean, sure, maybe there's Hamas inside of the Gaza Strip, but they're not active in the West Bank or anywhere else Palestinians are.
17: Oh, my God.
22: Yeah.
17: Oh, my brain is about
20: and afterwards,
17: to explode.
20: Did he do the prototypical French laugh?
0: I tell you, man, that we'd not only lose on the real battlegrounds, but in debates as well.
20: So ridiculous.
17: Wow.
20: What did you make of Trump's speech? He kind of covered a lot of ground. There was a little bragging about America, a little crapping on Iran, a little bit of everything.
22: I mean... It's very, very Trump. So he gets up. He's like, you know, who's really great? It's me. You know, Marco, I was talking to the other day and I thought, you know, we need another Arc de Trump right here. It's quite amazing. And then he flipped off the Cubans, which was awesome.
17: They walked out, right?
22: Oh, yeah. I mean, three of them walked out. One of them got a little lost on the way there. So like one guy started to walk out and then he started to turn left. And the lady behind him is like, no, senor, no izquierda, derecho, to the other way.
17: It's like Biden.
22: Somebody from Senegal had to like bump him the other way because the Cuba guy was going to walk right over to the CIA booth and we're not allowed to make those jokes on the radio. So
20: Nigel's right. We could sit here and laugh about what happened to the Cubans, but our president for 4 years needed to have somebody direct him in the right direction when it was Biden.
22: I mean, again, Biden wasn't allowed to go to the UN delegation meetings because he'd get really drunk with the Irish prime minister. So, like, you have to do what you can. You really have to do what you can.
20: It's all fun and games till the president starts sniffing hair. The president, though, he's been lining up meeting after meeting, met with the Iranian delegation for 3 hours. We got Zelensky on tap. President Xi's on tap. It's one right after the other, Tony.
22: Yeah, I really enjoy seeing President Xi coming over here. You know, Trump's going to talk about a lot of big deals and a lot of exciting moments with my friend from Panda Express, old Winnie the Pooh. It's going to be great. And according to some of the inside wires we have from Beijing, few and far in between as they are, they did not want Xi to come because Xi reportedly just survived an assassination attempt by the Indians. This is not a joke, by the way. I know this sounds like I'm setting up for a joke. I'm really not. No, he was in a delegation meeting in India recently, and he was poisoned. And he was very, very ill for a couple of days. So a lot of the insiders in Beijing said, please don't go, because if you die, China's probably going to split into two or three parts again, which is so on point for China. If you know anything about Chinese history, that country breaks apart into three or four pieces every couple hundred years, and then it's a mess, and then they reunify, and then they break apart. They've had more civil wars and get-togethers than, I don't know, the Jackson Five.
17: Isn't there a chance that Xi just got some bad Indian food?
20: That's a chance, right?
22: Usually when you have food poisoning, you know, you have a couple of rough days. Normally when you go out in front of the press, you don't go. Usually it's your butt, not your lungs.
20: Right.
22: When you get food poison. I know the curry's spicy, but I don't think you're supposed to crap out your lungs. Yeah, I don't think that's how far it's supposed to go there.
20: Hey, man, I heard a report the other day that President Xi is not doing really well. Like, he's a chain smoker. He's overweight. He's a raging alcoholic. He just drinks all around the clock.
3: You
20: right
3: just
20: now.
3: Described yourself.
22: Essentially, he's any Hollywood. There's so many jokes. He's basically a Hollywood dad of any sitcom after three seasons.
3: Yeah.
20: Right. Either that or he's the cop that's getting ready to retire in a movie that's getting too old for this crap.
22: The man is essentially just a commercial for mesothelioma at this point. I don't know how else to put it. The man looks as though he's one breath of asbestos away from falling over.
3: The thing is, people within the Trump administration, within here in the United States, are appalled that Donald Trump wanted to meet with President Xi. But that's what President Trump does. He takes meetings, right?
22: He does. Yeah. I mean, he takes meetings. There was a bit of irony for Zoran Mamdani to, you know, when defending himself for meeting with the president earlier this week, said, you know, I'll meet with anybody, any party, anytime. And then Donald Trump nodded along because that is also what Trump does. Trump will go talk with any leader. He'll flatter him. He'll say, you look really good in that suit, you know, and then that's the kind of the whole meeting. That's what he does. I don't mind ever bringing a foreign leader to the country just to dunk on them. Remember the World Cup, how many Europeans were walking around America in a daze because there was more food and air conditioning than they had ever imagined. By the way, visa applications from Europe to the United States spiked 27% after the summer of the World Cup.
3: Are you serious?
20: Once the rest of the world saw exactly who we are, they wanted a piece of it. They were told who we were from CNN and MSNBC, and they were scared. Then they came over here, and they saw Buc-ee's and Bass Pro Shops and free refills and White Castle, and they were like, this may be the greatest place on God's green earth.
22: I mean, you see a Hardee's-level commercial woman while you're eating brisket, and you're going to want to change countries. You know what I'm saying?
20: Hell yeah. Tony Kennett with us from the Daily Signal and the Tony Kennett cast. Speaking of the media, are you crying tears? Are you yelling about First Amendment violations because CNN and MSNBC can't have their reporters inside the White House press briefing room?
22: Yeah, I really don't feel that bad. And I at first I thought, look, is Trump doing like a really smart thing here? No, it's kind of annoying and a distraction, but also, to be clear, while MS Now and CNN and Fox are the three biggest cable stations in the country, they don't have a ride over all of the TV pool press slots. I mean, my show beats out MS Now's 7 p.m. hour a couple of times a week. News Nation, also Newsmax, also beat them out in the ratings from time to time. I'm saying this, if the Axios show can beat out one of those three or two of those three, they should also get a slot at the table. I'm not for just one type of media getting in there, but if there are national brands that build up a following, they have just as much a right as Rachel Maddow to pull from the White House, or CNN with Caitlin Collins, or Fox News with any of their White House press crew, as much as I like Peter Doocy. So I was, at first I thought it was more of a stepping on a rake, but as always, the media will take anything that Trump does and make it so much about them and act so petulantly about it that they kind of turn the country against them on it. And it's just a very weird thing to watch.
20: Yeah, I said this yesterday, and you know, the lefties in the YouTube chat get their thongs in a twist when I say it, but nobody cares other than the political nerds, right? And the people that are tribal about their own political party. Nobody cares. If you would have told me yesterday, Peter Doocy and Fox have been banned from the White House, you know what I would have done? Okay. And I would have came to work and I would have done the Hammer and Nigel show and not lost my mind. I really don't think people give a damn, Tony, but the media, nobody loves the smell of their own farts more than the media does, and they're losing their minds.
22: And that was actually something that I had a chance to talk about with a couple of friends of mine over at Politico, because, you know, Trump also came out. He's like, we have Trump TV. It's on YouTube. It's going to be streaming. It's going to be wonderful. And it was going to air at 7 p.m. Eastern. And Allison on the board heard me, and she can attest to this. I was kind of a little worried. I was like, man, this is going to gut us. This isn't going to be very, very good at all. We ended up tripling Trump TV's ratings. I think a lot of Americans are just tired of everyone in politics claiming that they're super important. And if you can be a show that just gives the people the news, a little bit of analysis, some humor, you know, maybe don't tell people you're getting an OnlyFans, Jason. But, you know, other than that, you can grow a pretty big audience that way.
20: It's Holy Fans, and I read the Bible without pants. Get it right. Tony Kennett. Find him on Twitter, on X, at The Tonus, and the Tony Kennett cast right after our program at 7 o'clock. Tonus, my man, awesome stuff. We appreciate you.
3: Thanks, buddy.
22: You guys are the best.
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1: Charged in her murder. I'm Jarrett Lewis. Here's what's trending this hour. Tyler Thomas, the man charged in the disappearance and death of Fisher's teenager Haley Busby, is being indicted on 9 charges in relation to her killing. Investigators say the two met through online gaming, then met in person in early January.
30: As alleged in the complaint, Thomas took Haley back to a residence in Columbus on January 6th, then to an Airbnb in Logan, Ohio, in Hocking County, later that afternoon of January 6th.
1: U.S. Attorney Dominic Gerace says Thomas murdered Busby and then dismembered her body. Her remains were found in Wayne National Forest in Perry County, Ohio, on February 1st. Iran's president delivering his address before the United Nations General Assembly today, where he accused President Trump of being a bully, promising his country will never bend the knee to the United States. Fox's Eric Shawn.
31: Pezeshkian framed Iran as the victim. He held up photos of children that he said were killed by American and Israeli bombs, and he vowed that his country would never cede control of the Strait of Hormuz. As he began his address, a lone U.S. diplomat walked out. That action, considered the highest level diplomatic snub one can give here at the world body. Protesters from the largest opposition group, the National Council of Resistance of Iran, expressed their support for President Trump's tough policy against Tehran.
1: And the president said on Tuesday, Iran should make a deal or he would annihilate the nation. And as lawmakers consider new guardrails for agentic artificial intelligence, OpenAI CEO Sam Altman delivered remarks before the United Nations Security Council, telling world leaders humans must remain in control of the technology.
32: AI should help researchers make discoveries, doctors treat patients, teachers teach students, entrepreneurs start companies, communities solve problems that felt out of reach, and much more.
1: President Trump is expected to pitch an AI hotline to China's President Xi Jinping at their meeting on Thursday, meant to address issues relating to the technology. In 1 minute, we'll have more traffic and weather.
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1: Checking the roads again with Alan Green.
0: Thank you, Jared. 65 northbound slows a bit through construction. Raymond to the south split. 70 westbound still very heavy between the Morgan-Hendricks County line south and Little Point due to construction work. On the east side, 465 southbound taps the brakes from 70 to Washington. South side eastbound a little back up from Keystone to 65. 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I'm Alan Green. Follow us on X for instant traffic updates at WIBC Traffic.
1: Here's the forecast from the American Standard Cooling Weather Center.
2: Third day in a row with high temperatures more typical of October across central Indiana, and luckily we will start to warm up slightly in the days ahead after some patchy drizzle and cloud cover that won't seem to go away. Overnight lows in the upper 50s to near 60 degrees, mostly cloudy Thursday, highs in the lower 70s. I'm Fox 59 meteorologist Ethan Rosick for 93 WIBC.
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6: The battles made the headlines, but the war was also happening at home, quietly and without glory.
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6: September 23rd, 1776. While armies maneuvered across New York, the war was emptying out the countryside. Men who had planted crops in the spring weren't there to harvest them. Prices climbed, shelves thinned. A letter from the front could take weeks, and some never came at all. 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The Revolution asked everything of the men who fought it. It asked nearly as much as the people they left behind.
8: The spirit of 76, as we celebrate 250 years, remember to thank God for our liberty, love your country for our freedoms, and proudly share your patriotism. Brought to you by Samuel Solutions Group. Hammer and Nigel presents...
9: Is...
10: It depends upon what the meaning of the word is.
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8: Is this... anything?
11: All right, let's rock and roll.
3: Oh, yeah. 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
12: Is this anything? New York debuted its new robo-toilets, which are kind of these fancy porta-potties at public locations.
3: Okay.
12: Now, the good news, they're free for anybody. The bad news is there's a strict 10-minute limit to where the lid will close up over top of the hole. And
3: the door is going to swing up?
12: Yeah, it closes off. You've got 10 minutes. And I guess this keeps people from just sitting down there and scrolling on their phone, or bums sitting down there and, setting up camp.
3: Is there audio of this, the warning?
13: Attention, your use time has expired. The door is opening now.
3: 10 minutes is nowhere near long enough.
12: No, no. A good proper dump, put your leg to sleep.
3: Yeah, right. You're going to be limping
12: right
3: after you walk out of that porta potty.
12: Pins and needles on your foot and your legs asleep.
3: Oh, man. I was at the I'll never forget being at the Thorntown Pumpkin Patch a couple of years ago. And before we went, we had carry out Olive Garden. And then for some whatever damn reason, we went to the Pumpkin Patch and it hit me.
12: It hit you.
3: And I was, and I was waiting in a miles long line.
12: Oh no!
3: For a porta potty, and if there would have been a timer on it, people would have gotten a display like they've never seen in their life.
12: So you think the timer would have hurt you? Like I feel like the timer would make things quicker because I think people take longer than 10 minutes.
3: It doesn't matter how much I think I have. 10 minutes is not enough time for what my intestines were dealing with.
12: Oh, I see what you're saying. I thought you were talking about the time in line, like that it would take. Because I think that would make the line go quicker. But while you're sitting on the can, and instead of a shot clock, there's a shh clock, as we're going to call it. I feel like that would be a lot of pressure.
3: I was considering going out into the cornfields. Let's just put it that way.
12: I bet you wouldn't be the first. I bet a lot of people did.
3: Well, that makes me feel better. Thank you for being my buddy on this. And
12: hey. Do you feel like there'd be pressure, though? Let's say you're having just a big, massive post-Thanksgiving blowout.
3: Yes.
12: Or the type of blowout you had post-Olive Garden, and you're not done, but you've got 30 seconds on the clock. Do you feel pressure? Is sweat coming off your head? Are you trying to blow out an O-ring to get finished?
3: Yes. And I don't have time to clean myself. 30 seconds is not enough time to clean yourself with that crappy, excuse the pun, toilet paper that they have and those things.
12: And again, I want credit for this. It's not a shot clock. It's a clock. Change one letter. It's the Hammer and Nigel Show.
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0: Thank you, Hammer. 65 northbound still slows through long-term road work past Raymond into the south split. 70 eastbound a bit tight between Meridian and the south split. 70 westbound really still backed up from the Morgan-Hendricks County line south to Little Point through construction work. And south side eastbound 465 slow from Keystone to 65. 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Follow us on X for instant traffic updates at WIBC Traffic.
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3: He's got some Indiana-specific OnlyFans data.
12: About time!
3: To share with you. OnlyFans, the way I describe it is, it's this platform where chicks can go on and take their clothes off, and you can have a relationship with them online.
12: And you pay big bucks for it.
3: Big money for it.
12: And some of them don't even take their clothes off. Like, some of them just put feet out there.
3: There's different fetishes. I'm sure there's different categories. I've never been on it. I don't know.
12: People dressing up as furries. I mean, there's a market for it. You find a kink. I'm telling you, there's a market for it, and that's where OnlyFans comes into play. By the way, I'm not mad at any of the women, or guess the men, that do this. I always think it's predominantly women.
3: I do too.
12: But look, it's good old-fashioned capitalism to me. If you want to put a product out there and some pervert wants to pay you for it, I've got no issue with that.
3: Is OnlyFans, Allison might know this, is OnlyFans, is it all sort of risque nudity, or is it different types of interests? Does that make sense?
2: Yeah, I think you can just do just streaming of whatever, playing video games or whatever.
3: Drums, learning how to do the guitar or something like that.
2: Yeah, but I think the market has become more of
3: the risque
2: stuff.
12: Yeah. Right.
3: Okay.
12: Some numbers show the state of Indiana has spent $301.6 million on OnlyFans in the last 3 years.
3: Just this state?
12: Now, when I say the state, it's not like the government spending that. People in the state of Indiana,
3: I understand,
12: have spent $301.6 million on OnlyFans in the last 3 years. Just 3 years.
3: Wow.
12: This year, Indiana is forecast to spend $113.2 million. That's up 11% from last year. So the economy is either doing better to where we've got more disposable income, or we're hornier than we were a year ago. I don't know if it's the first one. I'm beginning to think it's the latter. Again, people in the state of Indiana forecast to spend $212,554 per 10,000 adults. That's also up 11% from last year. Indiana ranks 15th on the total OnlyFans spending list, according to OnlyFans.
3: 15th.
12: 15th is pretty strong. There's 50 nifty United States. A lot of them are a lot bigger than Indiana. And we're coming in at number 15 in terms of money spent watching God knows what on OnlyFans.
3: Yeah, it ain't people playing drums and learning guitar and stuff like that. It's all, I have a feeling the majority of it is a lot of, well, I'll use the word again, risque.
12: Sure.
3: Nudité.
12: 96.2 million dollars spent by men. That's 85% of the total. Women, 11.3%. That's 10% of the total. And 5% is the non-binary he, her, they, them category.
3: There's something for everybody on OnlyFans in Indiana.
12: 10,405 active Indiana creators as of last month, according to OnlyFans. In the state of Indiana, 10,405 active Indiana creators.
3: Creating all that money?
12: Yes.
3: 10,000 people creating hundreds of millions of dollars.
12: It's a lot of money.
3: Oh, good Lord.
12: Now, here's my idea, okay? I'm always trying to think.
3: Oh, great.
12: You know, beyond Thunderdome here. I'm trying to outthink everybody. I want to be ahead of the game. Tell me if you think this is a good idea. I want to start my own service called Holy Fans, where each day I will read a Bible scripture, but I won't have pants on.
3: Oh, Holy that's fans. Awful.
12: I'll be reading the scripture from the good book to you, but I will not have pants on. It's a little sinner. That's it's disgusting. A little saint. It's a little rock and roll. It's a little country. I think there's something for everyone.
3: A sinner, a saint, rock and roll, country, a little taint.
12: Yes, that's it. That is it. Holy fans. Patent pending. Trademark it right now. There's a market for it. It's the Hammer and Nigel Show.
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1: Rolling out the red carpet, I'm Lisa Lucera, Fox News. China's President Xi Jinping has arrived in D.C. ahead of tomorrow's summit with President Trump. Treasury Secretary Scott Bessent says the U.S. and China have agreed to extend the so-called Busan Agreement.
2: The detente, economic detente between the two countries that was scheduled to end on November 10th, that is going to be extended until January 10th to give us more time to see what we can do on the economic front.
1: On Fox's special report with Brett Baer, but some Democrats are not happy about the visit.
3: The kind of lavish, over-the-top celebration is really, I think, distasteful and dangerous.
1: Connecticut Senator Richard Blumenthal, this coming after reports China assisted Iran in technology that may have been used to kill U.S. troops in the Middle East. One day after President Trump said he had a decision to make about how to proceed in Iran, that country's president, Masoud Pezeshkian, responded during his address at the U.N. General Assembly.
4: They came into surrounding territories and targeted our universities, our healthcare centers, our schools, our hospitals, our infrastructures, all of it against international law.
1: Despite the heated rhetoric, Special Envoy Steve Witkoff says U.S. and Iranian representatives met for several hours yesterday. Independent Senator Bernie Sanders and Democratic Congressman Greg Kassar are pushing legislation that would ban artificial superintelligence and pause advanced AI development until some guidelines are established.
5: The bill, provided to the Associated Press, would also create a federal agency to oversee advanced AI. It comes as some leaders in the AI industry have called for Congress to impose guardrails on the technology, and multiple employees at leading AI companies have endorsed the bill.
1: Fox's Tanya J. Powers, America's listening to Fox News.
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6: The additional charges he's facing. I'm Jarrett Lewis. Here's what's trending this hour. A grand jury is indicting Tyler Thomas, the man police say killed Fisher's teenager Haley Busby and dismembered her remains before leaving them in an Ohio forest earlier this year.
7: As I stated earlier, Mr. Thomas is now charged in a federal indictment containing 9 counts. 3 of those counts, counts 3, 5, and 6, involve the murder or death of Haley Busby and are punishable by death.
6: U.S. Attorney Dominic Jarais says Busby was reported missing from her Fortville home on January 6th. Fisher's police found video of a dark SUV near her home and began piecing together her disappearance. 4 suspended IMPD officers and 1 former officer now face criminal charges for misusing Flock technology. Marion County Prosecutor Ryan Mears on Wednesday said there's more to this.
8: This is just the initial review, and so I know IMPD's continue to investigate these matters, and they've certainly made us aware that there are additional cases that they're looking into. Today is by no means the end of it.
6: The misuse happened before IMPD adopted new license plate reader rules. Officers now have to tie each search to a case or incident. And the Colts are placing wide receiver Alec Pierce on injured reserve after he hurt his heel during Sunday night's loss in Kansas City. Head coach Shane Steichen says Pierce was good to go for the season, even with a surgery in March.
9: We eased him back into practice. The trainers and the doctors felt good about it and cleared him. He felt good about it to go play.
6: Pierce will miss at least the next 4 games. In a corresponding move, the team has signed wide receiver Darius Slayton, who used to catch passes from Daniel Jones on the New York Giants. I'm Jarrett Lewis, on the level, on the go, and on WIBC.com. The forecast from the American Standard Cooling Weather Center.
10: Overnight lows in the upper 50s to near 60 degrees, mostly cloudy Thursday, highs in the lower 70s. Friday, a little bit more in the way of sunshine, and then Saturday and Sunday, seasonably mild, temperatures in the mid to upper 70s. I'm Fox 59 meteorologist Ethan Rosick for 93 WIBC.
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27: 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We start off the evening with a good, healthy dose of breaking news. That is that the federal judge taking up the case, the lawsuit from CNN, from Politico, from MS Now, in which they are arguing the president has violated the First Amendment and all of these other things. The judge is choosing not to rule for right now. Now, does this mean that the judge is really, really super extremely friendly to the Trump administration in this case? Not quite. Here's the audio from C-SPAN over on the judge's choice to not rule on the case just yet. Here you go.
30: And ask for the quick, swiftest relief that'll get these journalists back into the White House doing their jobs. All right. Very well. Thank you to all counsel. I'll consider what you've told me today and try to get you an answer as soon as I can. Until then, the parties are dismissed.
27: So Judge Tim Kelly here said, now look, he's skeptical of the quote-unquote constitutionality of President Trump's media ban. Again, depending on how it's written, different things are at play as to actually what can be, you know, measured against the President of the United States or the White House or in favor of media, et cetera, regarding damages and what's owed and what's an entitlement, what's a right, that kind of a thing. But the reactions from everyone else is probably the best part of this. The reactions from the rest of the broader media ecosystem, again, there are a lot of major stories that are going on around the world and here in the United States right now that matter to Americans. And a lot of the media, the corporate media, is spending so much time focusing on this one story, which is simply that the President of the United States and his White House is no longer giving special private office space for CNN, for Politico, and for MS Now, formerly MSNBC. They're very outraged by this. Now, again, Axios, which now has a larger readership than MS Now does. You know, News Nation, a cable network, which now has shows that beat the ratings for MS Now, for example. They don't have permanent White House pool slots. Now, we'll get to pool slots in a minute, because now we're getting into some of the weeds of this, and it's honestly, it's kind of funny. Here's the reaction, though, the CNN panel reaction right after the judge had said, look, I'm skeptical. I still don't think, quote, due process was followed, end quote. But here's what CNN's reaction was to Kelly not immediately ruling against the Trump administration.
31: We can now report at Caitlin Polentz that this hearing has concluded. And of course, the question was, would there be some sort of ruling today? What did we learn?
32: Casey, it does not appear that there has been a ruling from Judge Kelly. He would be listening to these arguments today and very likely writing something or putting together some sort of order. Now, remember, even though...
27: Boy, that is some correspondent stuff right there. At any host of any show knows that when you pitch it to your correspondent, there are like correspondents that are like raring and ready to go, and they kind of have a background knowledge of what's going on and the cases. And this correspondent theoretically would have either been listening to these comments or getting the transcript of these particular comments, but saying, I don't think he's answered a ruling right after, you know, Kelly said, I'm not giving a ruling today. That's some That's some correspondent right there.
32: If there is not a ruling today, and there has not been a ruling today, the hearing is over. That doesn't mean he may sit on this for as long as an appeals court may in a traditional case. This is an emergency request from these news organizations going before Judge Kelly. When he handled the Jim Acosta case back in 2018, he held an emergency ruling just a couple days, or held an emergency hearing, excuse me, just a couple days after something was filed very similar to what the news outlets filed here. He held arguments, and then he came back the next day with the news organizations in court and told them what he had decided, which was to restore Jim Acosta's press badge because he had not been given due process.
27: Now, that is what right now what Kelly seems to be kind of leaning towards. It's where Kelly kind of seems to be going here, but he's looking over this because the White House's complaints aren't on just grounds that they don't necessarily like what's being reported. The complaints that the White House has made are over issues regarding national security. So, at least as far as what's next, probably the best what's next case goes over to my friend Nick Fondacaro over at the Media Research Center. They do a lot of work when it comes to actually keeping an eye on the press, what the press does, what the actual legal arguments are made by the press. This statement made this afternoon, just kind of brief analysis and what I think is very likely moving forward.
1: Nick, I want you to talk a little bit about the media implications, depending on which way this judge rules. If he rules in favor of this restraining order, allowing these outlets to get back in the White House, or if he upholds it, talk through the various implications, depending on which way the judge goes, from your mind.
2: If the judge rules in favor of the media outlets, which he has done before, as the president pointed out, that he sided with Jim Acosta, they'll be able to keep their passes and probably just go in like previously. The White House would then probably choose whether or not to call on the reporters of any of these networks. That is something completely within their power. They can sort of ice them out and just not take questions from them.
27: Now, this is something that I'd mentioned a little bit earlier this week. That when we were getting into this whole process, again, I really don't care for any party here, any of the parties that are at the table, because the media was so excited to get this particular story, and then we're going to get into that in a second, all of the new tripling and quadrupling standards. It's really exciting. But also, the argument to be made that not only is there press, so for example, press have access to the White House, you have to go through a series of security clearances. My colleague Elizabeth Mitchell, our White House correspondent at the Daily Signal, has talked about this at length. So you have a little badge, and your little badge swipes you into the White House. And then you have to present that as shown. There may be a little extra space given to you if you're considered kind of a major media outlet. You may, in fact, at the decision of the White House Correspondents Association, get one of the special chairs in the room of a press room that's, again, just this teeny tiny shoebox. And that's why you often see questions, at least in this administration, coming from the side of the room, because kind of the corporate legacy media in the chairs have kind of always had those chairs. And then you get what's called the pool reporters. So I don't know if you know this, but Air Force One doesn't take 836 members of the press. And that when people travel around the country, or around the world with the president or the vice president of the United States, there are pool reporters. And because there can't be pool reporters for everyone, the White House or its, again, affiliated congressional offices will assign pool reporter slots based on various categories. You have a TV pool reporter. The TV pool reporter is traditionally responsible for providing the audio and the video feed to everyone else. And then various outlets can then use that feed. So you'll hear me mention things like C-SPAN or the Associated Press or this particular pool footage before, especially in our live shows of the presidential speeches or rallies during campaign season or a major event like a debate, something like that, because we have to play by different rules. FCC licenses, I have to ask permission, we may have to pay a fee, that kind of a thing. So the media outlets, part of this pool ban, were so outraged, they simply said, fine, we're taking their camera and their boom microphone with us. We're not doing anything. And this leads us to the most embarrassing toddler fit that I have seen in a very good while. Kelly O'Donnell, who is the White House correspondent for CBS News, made the case. She said, if a news outlet shoots and plays its content online or through a channel, this is called unilateral coverage. A pool requires an organized system of member outlets, a secure distribution system, cost sharing, and defined duties. Because the American people had some questions. Yesterday, there were a lot of statements the president had made in which there was no microphone in front of his face. There was no guy in the back awkwardly holding up a boom microphone to get the, you know, the audio from the room. And everyone said, well, I know that you guys are having a pity party and you're really upset, but can't some of the other outlets at least give us the audio from the president and his cabinet and other foreign leaders? I know you don't like him. Okay, fine. But we're the American people. If you're so amazing and unbiased in the press, give us the press. And so this is the media saying, well, actually, it takes a lot of work and a whole group of people to get a stream out. It's got to be organized and alphabetized, and someone's got to wipe the focus lenses and put makeup on my face, and we got to cross the wire, all different shapes and sizes and all that kind of a thing. This is what's called horse crap. It is horse crap. What you are watching right now, many of you on actual community cable TV, both on cable networks and over Spectrum FCC Air that I have to get approval and like special little extra rules for in the stations. For example, WIBC in Indianapolis, the home broadcasting point of the station. Board operator Allison, say hello to the nice people.
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27: There you go. So I have people that are kind of watching and wait to do this stuff, right? I'm going to tell you a secret. This network level broadcast that many of you are watching is not run with 850 producers that are in the background ether there, unplugging and plugging in phones like it's a 1950 and it's Andy Griffith call. Sarah, connect me down to the post office. That's not a thing anymore. So this is complete crap. Now, I do have to send the radio crew off to the commercial break, not the TV crew, because there's different rules and it's a juggling act and it's wonderful. We're going to break into why the corporate media here is kind of shooting themselves in the foot, like Barney Fife, to carry the analogy over. It's the Tony Kinnett Cast here on the Daily Signal, nationally syndicated, first on 93 WIBC.
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27: And that's exactly what the media flipped out about today. Radio crew, welcome back. Welcome back from the commercial break. Now we get to one that's a little bit personal for me. So Andrew Bates is the former deputy press secretary of the White House during the Biden administration. So you had, you know, Karine Jean-Pierre, you had before him, Jen Psaki, Captain Circleback. And then number two in the press office of the White House was this guy named Andrew Bates. And when I was at the Chalkboard Review, when I ran that publication, I sent in questions regarding education policy to the White House. And I got a message back that said, basically, I don't like you. I don't think you're real media. All right. Weird thing to say, because I thought we were all about press and freedom and stuff. And then when I hopped on with WIBC, again, the central core, the very first station that we broadcast out of on the radio side, I would send in messages from WIBC and say, hey, well, now we are an FCC licensed media organization that has a news line. I'm doing investigative work and I'm double checking sources, statistics and data. Can you, as the White House press office, respond? Said the same thing. Well, I don't believe that that radio station's even real. Which is, you know, okay. And then, at the Daily Signal, same thing. Well, now, lo and behold, again, Andrew Bates, former deputy press secretary at the White House, now he says, the president has the duty to answer to the press. It's so terrible.
14: But what it also says to me is to go back to your question about how it's important to think long term. The press has an important line to walk here in the sense they need to stand up for this very important value that you heard President Obama talking about. At the same time, they need to not fall into the trap of talking too much about themselves. And they need to.
27: He's correct there. They're not going to do that. And then here he is, by the way, fluffing the same press ego.
14: Talk about the import that this has for the everyday people who are being taken advantage of by the administration, and the administration is trying to stop the press from sharing how they're taking advantage of those people.
27: Yeah. Trying to stop the press. Okay, so the White House is not actually trying to stop press from doing anything. That's just a total lie. The White House is not taking press reports and scanning them and saying, before you leave this building, the White House, right now, before you leave this press office, you have to say X, Y, and Z. It's simply saying, no, if I don't want, as the you know, chief of staff, you know, if I'm the chief of staff at the White House, I'm Susie Wiles, and I'm mean and lean, I'm a White House machine, and I'm going to decide who are the five pool people who are going to go with the president Thursday to do X, Y, and Z. Well, then I have to assign a TV slot. I have to assign a written outlet slot, perhaps a regional slot. If, you know, Trump's going out there to talk to the ranchers in the middle of the country, the cows, not water buffaloes, very good cows for beef, then you might have a regional outlet. They have different slots that are set up and it changes. So all this has done so far is simply said, hey, you are not owed a special slot because you're one of the big three. Meaning that because you're Fox or because you're CNN or because you're MS now, or because you're Politico in this case as well. So, anywho, I'm going to move on from this with one final thing because we're going to have to come back to him later. And this is just really funny. The story with Andrew Bates doesn't just end with me. Gavin Newsom, governor of California, quote, the president of the United States of America blocked access to the free press and launched state-run media.
0: Nope.
27: This is authoritarianism in action. Ooh, ooh, Hitler. Ah, yes. You know who else banned reporters from the White House? Hitler. Anyway, sorry. We can end his unchecked power when we take back Congress this November vote. As my good friend Chris Rufo pointed out, hey, wait a minute. Wait a minute. The Manhattan Institute, you know, City Journal just reached out and said, hey, Gavin Newsom's press office, can you answer these questions for us, please? Media here, asking some questions from data from your administration. And the press office reached out and said, thanks for reaching out. We only talk to press. If you, as a specialty organization, what they call, they say, oh, you're not really press. You're an interest group. Yeah, that's not how that works. If you really want, well, then you can, you know, FOIA us, essentially, and go through this huge process where then we get to delete things. Because they don't want to give a statement to the press. So, there you go. Ah, what's good for the goose is printed on page A35. So, meanwhile, the President of the United States this evening, also hosting Xi Jinping, the chairman of Beijing, in Washington, D.C., and then I believe, joined Air Force Base Andrews. So Xi lands his plane, steps out, the national anthem plays, and remember when President Trump met with Vladimir Putin in Alaska? They had a little summit there. And as, you know, Putin was walking towards the president, Trump asked a couple of B-2 bombers to fly overhead the Doritos of the sky. And they flew over and everyone kind of stopped and looked. And it was just a very cool kind of expression of U.S. power. Donald Trump must have watched the playback, little Monday morning quarterbacking, and said, you know, I liked it, but Pete Hegseth, listen, it's got to be bigger and faster. And it's got to be like a Daft Punk song, harder, better, faster, stronger. You've got to do better, Pete. It's got to be better than it's ever been done before. And so in the middle of the national anthem today, this is what appeared over the president and the chairman of Communist China's heads. Probably a one in a million situation. We have had to turn the audio way down for this. The camera freaks out because what's flying overhead? That is a B-1 Lancer, boys and girls. And if you can tell by the very fun glow on those jet engines, that thing kicked in its afterburners. So apparently piloted by Vin Diesel talking about family. Good sweet grace. Now, I am not the world's best at guessing altitude when it comes to that close to the ground. Legally, I have to say I'm not that good. Well, anywho, if you're flying between 1 and 3,000 feet above the President of the United States? Holy crap! And I mean that in the words of the great Frank Barone. Holy crap! That kind of a thing. That's insane. So then the camera pans back down to get Xi's reaction, and the man looks as though he wants to fall over. So Trump is smirking, and Xi's just like, it's like, the actual translation would be oh boo, like oh no. He then leans over to Trump and says, that was loud. So that's very childish. I don't care. I think it's hilarious. Bessent did get a chance, the Secretary of the Treasury, to talk about what they're hoping right now as U.S. and Chinese trade negotiators are coming to the table here in the States in the next couple of days. Check it out.
13: Did you reach any agreements in terms of extending the trade truce and getting to some tariff items that will be excluded?
15: Yes. So today, the Chinese on Sunday came up with the idea of a bigger deal. And given that this could be a historic year where the four where the leaders meet up to four times, this being the second meeting in Shenzhen and then in Miami. We're open to the idea of just continuing the Busan arrangement or examining the bigger deal. We're fine with both, and we're going to do what's best for the American people.
27: Yeah, we'll see. I'm withholding just a little bit, on some of this for the next couple of days. I want to see what these deals look like. Now, if it turns out to be as good as the Greenland deal turned out to be, well, then there's actually some pretty decent arguments for some optimism. According to quite a few over on the European policy front now, at least as far as the European Union is concerned, the United States very much effectively now just kind of owns Greenland. So the actual text of the Greenland deal now compared to the 1951 arrangement, the Danes in their press conferencing, quote, lied the most. Trump is pretty much correct in saying this new deal grants the United States effective control of Greenland. So this permanent arrangement now gives the United States, and I said this at the time, that at least the way that the deal had read to me, I gotta say, when the United States has the authority in the deal to override any decision economically, civically, or militarily by the Danes or Greenland itself, yeah, that's kind of a territorial change. So I'm updating kind of my prior reference there. Now, there's some other UN stuff we're going to get to. Radio crew, I got to send you to the commercial break and the TV crew as well. We're going to continue on the live stream because Argentina wants to do Falkland again. It's the Tony Kinnett cast here on the Daily Signal.
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27: Radio crew, welcome back from the commercial break. So the Iranian president gets up there and he's like, "We are strong. We are big. We will never bow our heads." So, as a very good friend of mine reminded me, there's a saying in Persian that suits this guy well. Now, the actual phrase in Persian is "Morde ghazid khe baghan laal daz donya naraft." For those who speak Persian, sorry, I know that first part's usually censored. That's not an FCC regulation, though. The translation is "the corpse farted just so they'd say he didn't die mute." That's kind of what this is. It's saber rattling from the coffin. In some cases, quite literally from the coffin. Now, I'm jumping ahead here, but those border flare-ups that I was talking about with ethnic minorities inside of Iran, or I should say ethnic groups, depending on how you phrase it, not necessarily minorities there in Iran, carrying out just full-on insurrection kind of civil war stuff at this point. In fact, the central Iranian or Islamic Revolutionary Guard Corps police commander in the region, Hossein Zarifi, was shot in the head today in a major insurrectionist battle against the IRGC. Now, I know the press is busy covering that they can't figure out how to open the doors of the White House, but we'll have to get to that in a second. Secretary of State, acting National Security Advisor, and coach of the Miami Dolphins, Marco Rubio, also got a little bit heated after some comments from the Iranian president lecturing the United States.
28: "That President Trump must know that the resistance of the Iranian people will only increase in the face of sanctions, increased pressure, and increased bullying. And he said we will never bow our heads or bend our knees. Do you have a response to that?"
29: "Yeah, I think slaughtering 10,000 of your own people in protests is a violation of the UN. I hope it's a violation of the UN principles. I think sponsoring terrorist organizations in the region to attack your neighbors, attack energy infrastructure, attack civilian sites, is a violation of the UN system. So I don't know what standing Iran has to lecture anyone on human rights or the international system when they habitually violate it. They violate the sovereignty of every one of their neighbors by sponsoring terrorist organizations that reside within the borders of those countries. They slaughter their own people. They violate rules that were and sanctioned that were imposed by the international community against their nuclear weapons program. So I just honestly, I don't know how you stand up there and argue on behalf of the international system when you are the world's leading violator of the international system. That's what the Iranian system has been, unfortunately, sadly, tragically."
27: I thought I recognized that clip. That Haiti clip of the Haiti president is from 2024. My producers have given me older UN shenanigans of the president drinking from the pitcher. Ah, goodness gracious. The absolute abysm. Well, if the president of Haiti gets up there and drinks again, you got to let me know. I need some live coverage of the habits in all processes for that happening, you know, in the future here. So the Secretary of State, Marco Rubio, dropping that kind of a line. Besant also had kind of more of an economic analysis here, a bit more curiously.
15: We are squeezing the Iranians like they've never seen. Today, I would say that the external flights from Iran, probably more than 80 or 90% of them got shut down. I'm not sure how the Iranian representatives at the UN are going to get home. So we have made it very clear around the world, whether it's the financiers, the people who are doing business, the people who are supplying the Iranians, we know who you are, you know who you are, and we are going to prosecute and execute your companies and your bank accounts every day and every week.
3: One of them is here.
27: Okay. As things continue to kind of fracture and crumble over in that manner, we're going to keep an eye on it because we do have some new updates from the Iranians. We have some information coming out, at least as far as a couple of missile strikes in the Strait of Hormuz. And it's getting interesting. The reason I say it's getting interesting is because the actions inside of Iran have gone kind of silent for the public communications for the IRGC. So there are active Kurdish movements which are in western Iran. In eastern Iran, other ethnic groups are carrying out a new number of strikes. Before we get to that, though, specifically here, I want to show you some of the footage that we're getting out of two more Iranian tankers. So this is going to be footage of one of these tankers. Two tankers have been struck today, however. The United States Navy and Air Force carrying out a new couple of strikes in the Strait of Hormuz against Iranian oil tankers here. You can see the burning. If you're on the listening on the radio or the podcast side, imagine a tanker and imagine it burning. Yep, you got it. From another angle here. So exciting stuff indeed. Now, the Iranians have been unable to keep the Strait of Hormuz closed. We're going to get to some of those numbers here in a second. I wanted to talk to you just a little bit more about what we're looking at right now with some of these Iranian kind of uprising fights inside the country against the regime. So right now here, there is this tiny town called Saravan. It is close to the border with Pakistan. There is a large ethnic region in the southeast that is very, very unfriendly to the IRGC. It's one of the reasons I said that with Pakistan and Afghanistan kind of so busy that neither one would really have a lot of opportunity to supply any kind of arms to the ethnic groups in the eastern portion of Iran. But anywho, the Iranian, I don't want to say resistance fighters, not necessarily a group, it's just fracturing and balkanizing, as I suggested that they would earlier this year. Hossein Zarifi, who's the IRGC commander of the Sajad Sarvan headquarters, he was oofed today in some insurgent fighting. So Iran's trying more and more to divert some of the IRGC forces over into the border conflict regions, which means they have to pull people away from the bodies needed to keep the civilian populations down in the south along the Strait of Hormuz, which is not going very well at all. Now, the Houthis are taking this opportunity during the middle of the United Nations General Assembly to launch a, quote, large-scale offensive further into Yemen itself along the Al-Ashbut Junction in the Al-Mahtara area south of At-Turba. Now, the junction lies along kind of a supply route from the eastern portion and the central portion of Yemen toward the Red Sea. We're going to have to keep an eye on what it is that the Saudis are actually going to do, what the civil authority in Yemen is actually going to do, if anything at all. But pushing as hard as they can in these little peninsula-style movements are a little bizarre. It is a little bizarre to watch. It's kind of a lot of flailing going on, but it's having some impact because some of these areas weren't actually hardened up for any kind of defense. It happens when you just believe that those kind of on your borders are always going to remain lovely and friendly. Now, the last thing I wanted to talk about just a little bit here on the Middle Eastern update side, because there's a whole lot more news than, you know, just the Middle Eastern stuff going on, involves oil prices and you. So, right now, the numbers in Hormuz are rising pretty rapidly. And I'm not just saying that. According to all of the oil tracking teams, for example, this particular chart posted over by the tankertrackers.com crew, Total crude oil egress via the USNBL is now 13 million barrels per day, with estimated Strait of Hormuz transits at 10.35 million barrels per day, given that Fujairah and Mina al-Fahal together account for about 2.65 million barrels per day on average. They say this is partly attributed to Saudi Arabia having to swing back its exports eastward due to that short pipeline disruption, but it's also due to daytime transits via the Strait of Hormuz under additional CENTCOM protection. What does this mean? It means that when CENTCOM under Bradley Cooper, Admiral Bradley Cooper said, we're going to make sure that a lot of boats are going through the Strait of Hormuz and there's a lot of traffic that's going to be coming out of it, he wasn't lying. And the Iranians, who said no boats are getting through, I know this is also going to be a major, you know, kind of Gilbert Gottfried.
3: Oh, there's a big surprise.
27: It ended up actually being correct on the CENTCOM side of things. So oil is surging out. Now, a lot of you might be asking, well, then why is diesel so expensive? We're going to get into that, too, because, boy, howdy, wouldn't you know it, those who do a lot of tracking of oil and refinery progress around the world in transit have commented on this directly now. We're going to get into that. It's the Tony Kinnett cast here on the Daily Signal. Radio crew, we have to send you to the commercial break.
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27: And Peter Navarro isn't really being listened to by a lot of people anymore. So moving on, let's get to the excellent move. So again, you might say, hey, this isn't maybe looking too good for Republicans. Gee whiz, gee Williker. I heard this morning that there's a Louisiana poll that says people are going to vote Democrat all over in Louisiana.
5: Nope.
27: No. There are a lot of people right now who are trying to tell you that unhappiness with Republicans is going to drive people to the polls to vote Democrat. No. Guys, there are fewer and fewer independents in this country every year. And here's a little fun fact. The Republican Party has a pretty rough approval rating right now. It does. The Democrat Party has a worse approval rating than the Republican Party, which is impressive for an opposition party. Why am I telling you this? Because if you're going to say, look, I don't like gas prices or diesel prices being high right now. Okay, same. I don't like that. I hear you. By the way, the answer on the diesel, if we export diesel, we also get stuff in return for that that's not just money. And that would absolutely come back to bite Americans on the butt, not at the diesel pump, but actually in the unleaded gas pump. There's a financial report on this that's kind of fascinating. I'll have to get to a little bit on that. Both the U.S. Chamber of Commerce and the National Association of Manufacturers have said, please do not limit diesel exports at all. It's unprecedented for a Republican White House, by the way, to have essentially both labor and capital agreeing simultaneously here. So anyway, you know, well, I'll get back to some of that later if there's more questions on that. As for the particular move of the Democrats, though, people don't necessarily love the gas prices. Yeah, understatement of the century. So then you should have a plan to massively expand gas and oil production, right? To lower gas prices, right? So when Governor Gavin Newsom of California gets up in front of the UN and says, I'm going to destroy oil and gas because of
2: how dare you?
27: The climate crisis. No.
10: My remarks are not just in the context of the invasive species, Donald Trump, but in the context of the work that we continue to do despite the headwinds of people that have their heads in the sand soaked by oil. This is not complicated. The challenge is self-evident. And some of us are as dumb as we want to be, subsidizing and doubling down on stupid. Subsidizing the very problem we're trying to fix. It's not.
27: Gavin Newsom is outraged that the President of the United States is brokering oil and gas deals, cutting regulation, which allows more oil and gas. Natural gas, unleaded, again, very, very different stuff there regarding gas. But regarding oil refining and production in the United States, as well as tapping into liquid natural gas, are two very, very, very important industries. And the government, in this case, he's calling them subsidies. There's a little bit of subsidization to it. Most of those deregulation and brokering deals by removing party to certain Department of Energy and EPA rulings, which is a good thing, by the way. Gavin Newsom thinks this is the worst thing in the world.
10: Not complicated. It's from burning coal and gas and oil. And of course, that's what we're doubling down in the United States, but not in the state of California.
27: Remind me, if gas prices in the United States aren't great, then how much worse is it? How much worse is it for, you know, California? Because I seem to remember and notice, based on the actual data, that while gas prices are high in the rest of the country, they are blisteringly insane in California and in blue jurisdictions everywhere. So the argument to be made, at least you're going to run with, is, look, I know Republicans are awful, but I'm going to make things worse. That's not going to get people out to vote for you. Now, as I've said before, this is going to be a low turnout election. And I've said this also before. Both parties are panicking internally right now. This is true. Sorry, I love to break it to you. Both the Democrats are very, very worried. In public, they're very, very excited. And yeah, everything's great and wonderful. On the inside of the actual DNC, they're very, very scared. On the inside of the RNC, they're very, very scared. They're having to spend way too much money in Texas right now. When you have to rely on George W. Bush to fundraise for Ken Paxton, oh, good God, it's not great. However, a low turnout midterm is going to have some real wild effects. And right now, when you have people like Gavin Newsom getting out there and giving people reasons to stay home, again, Republicans in Congress saying, well, this is stuff that I want to do, and Democrats just going crickets. Again, I'm looking for a single Democrat policy to actually lower prices. So far, I've heard, we're going to give you free healthcare and tell you to commit suicide just like they do in Canada. It's going to be great. Also, we're going to ban robots from stabbing your children.

0: you are. I'm just a Democrat. I'm just more moderate. The more that we find out, though, again, he chose to run on his faith. I didn't tell him to run on his faith. The DNC encouraged him to go all in on his faith. That's what they're thinking. Like, oh, that's the plan. That's the move. And it turns out that when you look into the stuff that Tallarico, the reason that Abdul El-Sayed is like crying in Michigan is because he chose to run with Hassan Piker. I didn't tell him to do that. He chose to do it. And now here in Texas, Tallarico is running into some of the same issues, but from his faith aspect. And this matters because it's in Texas, not New York, not in California, in Texas. So his pastor lady for the church is now in undercover audio this released earlier today by the town hall crew. She says, yeah, this is a Christian church, but we don't even necessarily believe in Jesus or that he was real or anything about it.
1: So he's not actually backing off. Like, he's not actually.
2: I can't imagine that James is.
1: Yeah. You know him personally. So yes. Yeah.
2: I've known him since he was.
1: Yeah, good.
2: He started out in our daycare as an infant.
0: Oh, hey, this is that Babs Miller lady. Oh, no, this isn't going to go well.
1: Oh,
2: we
1: wow.
2: used to have a daycare at the church, and his mom put him there, and then eventually they joined the church, and he grew up in this church. They have gotten upset with him more than once.
1: Oh, really?
2: That he says.
1: Oh, so I'm only just saw this one thing. What else?
2: Well, a year and a half ago, maybe. Mm-hmm.
0: Radio crew, we got to send you out. We're going to continue on the live stream. It's the Tony Kinnett cast here on the Daily Signal.
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9: High stakes sit down. I'm Lisa Lucera, Fox News. As President Trump gets ready to meet with China's President Xi Jinping, he greeted him on the tarmac at Joint Base Andrews this afternoon.
10: We had some good meetings in terms of various things. I won't go into details. You'll be reading about it pretty soon.
9: The welcome ceremony included a flyover by two B-1 bombers, flower presenters, platoons from each branch of the military,